0: So welcome to the program on a Friday night. Paul Nolan is here. He's got some news. Kevin Downey Jr. from the aforementioned radio, 103.9 LA News Radio, he's here as well. He's got some news. And, of course, Slick Rick doing sports and looking a little green with envy as he's watching the Knicks beat up on his 76ers. Slick, how are you, my friend?
1: I'm doing good. I like seeing Spike Lee sitting in the third row. He can't even get front row seats with all his money, but he's sitting in the back, baby. Good game tonight. Tonight's going to be ripping on Slick Rick's teams. I got a couple of great stories about that.
0: Well, you know what? And it's funny, too, because the game started early. Before our show started.
1: It did.
0: And of course, Slick knew all about it. He had it on TV, and he was celebrating. Oh, we're up 10. We're up 20 to 10. We're shot out of a cannon. We're running. That's all right. Of a sudden, the Sixers are down by five. He's like, this game is over.
1: Yeah. Now he cannon even say the shot.
2: A fatal ending for
0: yes.
2: Embiid. Like, what?
0: He is the most awful fan a team could have if he was there in person, because anything they do wrong, he's going to point it out.
1: I have a lot invested in these
2: Thank
1: guys.
2: God voodoo dolls are not real.
1: I have a lot invested. And, you know, I expect wins. Come on. But I did enjoy my Pizza Friday. I did enjoy that, Rick. Thank
0: All
1: you.
0: All right. Very good. Aside from the 76ers-Knicks playoff game in sports, what else you got lined up in sports that you can tease us with there, Slick?
1: Well, it looks like the NFL finally got their act together again with the refs and made their deal there. We got Friday Night Rodeo as well. And, we had a very sad soccer shooting today. A young man got killed. On a soccer team, so we'll get into that a little bit. So a little bit of tragedy there.
0: All right. Well, very good. We'll do some sports throughout the show, of course, as we always do. Kevin Downey Jr., I mentioned earlier, well, he is here. Known for his renowned stand-up comedy, his writing chops over at PJ Media, and, of course, his live radio show on 103.9. Kevin, how are you?
3: I'm groovy, man. Thanks for having me. Thanks for coming on the big podcast with Paulie and I.
0: Oh, yeah,
3: that was fun. The best one yet. We love that one. That's the best one yet. A lot of fun.
0: All right, well.
3: If you don't watch it, folks, go to the AmericaFirstWarehouse.com every Wednesday at noon. And we just show videos of Democrats being Democrats, and we mock them like the like the toilet people they are, because it's so easy.
0: Hey, speaking of that.
2: It is low-hanging fruit, but it's
0: speaking
2: fun.
0: Of that, I was picking up the pizza for Pizza Friday, and I ran into a guy named John who was picking up pizza.
1: What are the chances of that?
0: His name is John.
2: That's a conspiracy theory.
0: He works for, I think he works for ULC or UCL, and local company in the area. They build robots.
1: Oh,
0: he's
1: really?
0: A big fan of the show. He's been to the warehouse. So shout out to John and his liberal girlfriend, who could be watching the show right now. Anyhow, Paul Nolan is here, but let us jump over to this right now, visiting us live on a Friday night from Cowboy Logic. You know him as Don, from Don and Donna. Welcome to the program, Don Nguyen. Don, welcome to the program. How are you tonight, my friend?
4: Gentlemen, it is an absolute honor to be able to share this screen with the four of you guys tonight. I mean that sincerely. I watch you, I listen to you most of the time on the way home from my office every night, but you guys keep me between the white lines on the way home from work late at night. A couple of things I got to hit on before we even talk about why I'm on your show tonight.
0: All right, very good. Hit on it.
4: Number one, you guys know I'm married to Donna Fiducia. And no, come back on the screen with me, guys, please. All right, you guys know I'm married to Fiducia, New Jersey Italian, right?
0: Yeah.
2: I remember
4: I have been practicing. Hey, I've been practicing this, guys. How you doing?
0: Hey, how you doing?
4: Come on. I'm doing all right. Okay. You doing all right?
0: Very good.
1: Little bit good there.
4: The other thing is this, real quick, Slick Rick.
1: Yes.
4: We have quite a few times on Cowboy Logic paid you a tribute, sir. And
0: look at that.
4: And I think it's time, given the fact that you have worn a jacket that is absolutely lighting my retinas on fire. Is there any chance I can get you to join me in a real quick boot check that we can do a boot check real quick? Can you do that, Rick?
1: I could do that, yes.
4: All right, fill for us, guys, while we're doing this here.
0: All right, so they're going to do a boot check. Hopefully Slick will put on his cowboy hat because
2: John Wayne is rolling over in his grave.
0: Because, Don's got his hat on. Here we go. Boot check, Don.
4: All right, there you go, Rick.
1: There you go.
4: Let me see your boot, Rick.
1: In honor of the alien files being released, there you go.
4: Oh, my. I knew it, man. Can you imagine what you'd be like in front of a green screen?
1: Yeah. I'd be invisible, like I am on the show half the time.
3: I'm crashing this boo party.
4: All right. Well, hey, listen, as I said, man, we pay tribute to you often on Cowboy Logic when we do our boot checks, man, because you are truly motivation for us.
1: Thank you.
0: Well, Don,
4: gentlemen,
0: why are you
4: thank
0: here?
4: You.
0: What's going
4: well,
0: on?
4: Well, it sure
0: about...
4: wasn't to do a boot check with Slick Rick.
0: Well, aside from that. But why are you here? Because I know everybody's wondering. From what I understand, it could be music-related, correct?
4: It is. It is. I've been doing music a whole lot longer than I've been doing TV, which you guys can all probably tell. But I've got a new release. I signed a deal with Real America's Music about 4 months ago, 5 months ago. First release dropped today. It's a song called Every Star, Every Stripe. And it's a song that Donna and I wrote.
5: It's Memorial Day.
4: Well, it's similar to that. There you go. There you go. That's it. At any rate, Donna and I wrote this song because we have always believed that Memorial Day should actually be at least Memorial May.
6: Yeah.
4: And we wanted to write a song about our fallen heroes, as well as the American flag, which more often than not covers them at their final moment, their final resting place. And so it's a very powerful, emotional song. We've had, we kind of used some, veterans for litmus tests on this thing. And, I don't know if you guys have ever had John Guandolo. He's a Marine, former FBI agent. He was bawling his eyes out when we played this for him. So it's a powerful tune.
0: Wow.
4: But I just want to thank Real America's Music, man. It's an unbelievable platform, and they do get behind their artists. It's an opportunity for faith, family, patriotism, MAGA to go after the secular music market, which is what we're doing.
2: Amen.
0: Yeah. When it came to writing the song, I mean, you did kind of talk about already what is your inspiration and stuff, but talk about, you know, how you guys came about putting this together, because, you know, it's kind of a big deal when you're talking about a song that you're focusing on this particular topic. It's not something where it's not something you can do with AI, I think, right? This got to come from
4: the heart. Actually, I'm incorporating a lot of AI into what I do now. We've had a recording studio in our home since back in the 80s. And when we went to television with Real America's Voice, I had to pack that studio up. Mm-hmm. But I've been writing and recording material for decades and have a significant catalog primarily of instrumental soundtrack music that's guitar-oriented. Donna's the one that pushed me into the AI world. And at first I laughed at it and I said, no way. You know, I'm not touching this.
0: Right.
4: I don't work well with others in a studio. There's two things that I'm OCD about. Number one, music and recording. And number two, producing Cowboy Logic show.
0: Yeah.
4: So there's two things that I just don't work very well with other people. And that's, making music. I don't want to put vocalists through it. I don't want to put guitar players or drummers through it. I just push too hard. So I just push myself, and I sometimes drive Donna nuts, you know,
0: right,
4: doing solos a billion times so that I can get it right like I want it.
0: Well, that kind of brings me to my question. You mentioned Donna. Did she have any influence in kind of getting this song written? Was she playing a role in this as well?
4: Actually, yeah, Donna is a sounding board for me. She hears a lyric, a word that she doesn't like, or that doesn't feel like it's flowing properly. She'll interject and I trust her. I mean, some of you guys are old enough to remember Donna when she was in New York.
2: I do.
4: And
2: yep.
4: She's been, you know, NEW was the place to be. She's got an ear for it. She understands what a hit is. And quite honestly, if Donna's walking around, you know, humming or singing one of these songs that I'm writing, pretty good chance it's catchy enough that it's going to last.
0: Yeah.
4: And that's the thing. I've said it before. AI is a producer's ultimate toolbox. It's also an opportunity for anybody that wants to, that has zero musical talent, get in there and create songs. Difference is this. Those sound like AI-generated songs. Nothing wrong with it. It can be a fun hobby. But from a musician's, a songwriter's, or a producer's standpoint, it's the ultimate toolbox. I mean, I auditioned 20 to 30 male vocalists that I wanted to sing on this particular song to the point of the amount of vibrato the guy had in his voice.
0: Yeah. Hey, Don, we're just about out of time here, but before we, before we let you go, how can people get a copy of Every Star, Every Stripe?
4: Do a search for it on any place that you listen or stream or download your music.
0: So you're talking about iTunes?
4: That's it. iTunes, Apple Music, Spotify. Here's the key, guys. We want to drive Real America's music into making the secular labels pay attention. And we can do that.
2: Very
0: All right.
2: Cool.
0: Very good. Don from Don and Donna, of course, right here on Real America's Voice. Don Newman, thank you so much for joining us. And again, get his new song, Every Star, Every Stripe, on iTunes or wherever you download music. Streams are great, but downloads are super important, and that's what he's aiming for. Right, Don?
4: Yep. Download to the key, push it to number one, and let's give the secular music world the big... Well, I'll do it like this for you guys, right? Do it, Slick Rick. Come on, give me one.
2: Come on. Yeah. How you doing?
4: Thank you, gentlemen, for having me. I appreciate this. It's been an honor to be with you.
0: Don, have a great weekend. And again, check out Don and Donna on Real America's Voice. We got to take a quick break. When we come back, we'll get to it. Sports coming up. News with Paul, Kevin Downey Jr., and myself, and you guys hanging out in the chats. 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
5: For 103.9 LI News Radio, I'm Jay Oliver. South Country School District officials say they have a plan. That's to get back on track financially. Community members are calling for the state now to intervene. That hasn't happened yet. The Department of Education says they cannot take over the district, nor can they appoint a school monitor, all without legal action. Meanwhile, voters head to the polls May 19th. They have to vote on South Country's proposed $150 million budget. Marathon bargaining session between the unions representing loyal railroad workers and the MTA yesterday. The two sides are still reportedly no closer to an agreement, a little more than a week before a potential workers' strike. In months of back and forth as workers are threatening to strike at midnight on May the 16th. Meanwhile, union members, they're hosting a rally in Massapequa this weekend. For 103.9 LI News Radio, I'm Jay Oliver. 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
0: 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Kevin Downey Jr. of 103.9 LI News Radio fame, where you can catch a show 9 a.m. to 11 a.m. Monday through Fridays. He's here. Paul Nolan is here. He's got some news, but let's get things started with a little sports update from our friend who seems to be green with envy over my Knicks versus his Sixers, Slick Rick Sports. 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That jacket is really burning my retinas out.
1: Yes, the pants to boot.
10: I wore sunblock over here.
1: Well, let's get right to it. Playoffs, NBA, nothing but aggravation for me. Here we go. Knicks right now leading the Sixers 58-47. Knicks will be taking a commanding 3-0 lead if they pull it out tonight, and that'll pretty much be all that's said and done, because in the NBA, no team has ever come back from three games down to zero. So Sixers have got to come back with this one, but Knicks right now looking good. Knicks defense is playing great. What's that?
0: You're so negative.
1: Well, I mean, Rick, it's a hard thing. 118 to go in the second quarter. We'll keep an eye. Spurs and Timberwolves, good series. There. Game three tonight. Series tied at 1. 9:30 p.m. tip-off. Should be a good one. Canadians right now 3-0 over Buffalo. Montreal looking good there. That series, man. Buffalo's up 1-0. I know we're kind of pulling for Buffalo, right, Paul?
10: Yep.
1: But Montreal right now, they're doing a good job there. The key bank, they better find the key to the goal scoring, because otherwise it's going to be over. 14:36 to go there in the second period. And out in Anaheim, Golden Knights and the Ducks getting it on. That series, another one. Game three tied at 1. 9:30 puck drop there, way out west. And the NFL avoids worst case scenario with its referees. This is Larry Brown Sports. Gray Papke. The NFL has avoided the worst case scenario with its referees after a few collective bargaining agreements were approved Friday. The NFL Referees Association approved an agreement with the NFL on Friday on a new seven-year labor deal. The agreement means that there will be no replacement officials when the NFL kicks off this fall. Thank goodness. League officials voted 116-4 to approve the agreement. And the overwhelming sentiment among NFL fans to this news will presumably be relief. For a period of time, a referee lockout looked like a legitimate possibility. It was taken seriously enough that the league actually passed a temporary rule change meant to avert some of the messes that came after the last replacement referees were used. This vote ensures that there will be not a repeat of the Fail Mary this fall. If there is, it will be on the watch of the regular officials. So good news there. I'm glad to see. You don't want a game that's decided, especially when it's your team or you got money on it, is decided by a bad call by the referees. So I'm glad to see that.
0: Now, let me ask you this, because I was wondering if this was going to be a problem, would they try to institute like an AI kind of, you know, technology to kind of shore up the...
1: Oh, I don't think they could put that together that quick, though. Yeah.
0: You never know how far it's gotten to this point. I know they use lasers and stuff in tennis to, you know, pick out when a ball is in or out outside the line.
10: Well, they're starting to use the league is there's no defined rule. It's so subjective on what's a catch and what's not a catch and what's pass interference and what isn't. You never know what you're going to get. There's no defined rule, and it's just too much to handle. And that's why everyone thinks it's all fixed.
1: Yeah, well, and there are lasers. They do use lasers for the measurements now. They are using that on TV now. So you'll get that, you know, whenever they spot the ball, they will give a laser look. But, they're not that advanced yet. Let's face it. I'm just glad the referees will be behind the game, because I don't want to see that kind of action. These amateur refs are horrible. And, sticking in the NFL, 4 more women accused former NFL player of sexual assault amid existing allegations. And blatant lies here. Ryan Morick of Fox News. 4 more women, including a former colleague, have accused former NFL player and ESPN analyst Marcellus Wiley of sexual assault. Wiley was first accused in November of 2023, but immediately called those allegations BS. 2 more women then came forward with new allegations in March of last year. But new allegations were filed in court last month, including from a former ESPN production assistant who said Wiley tricked the employee into thinking they were having a work meeting in order for her to go into his hotel room in 2009. I will not go into the details. Read it yourself, because this is a family show. But another accuser said Wiley raped me on my 18th birthday after grooming me from the age of 13. This continues to go on. So Marcellus Wiley has really got a lot of problems there. The former defensive end, who I think I said he played running back, but I don't know who I got him confused with the other night. But he was defensive end with the Cowboys, Chargers, Buffalo Bills. So, he's got his problems there. So, and that's a wrap in sports, Rick. Back to you.
0: All right. 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Kevin Downey Jr., I've talked about him. I've introduced you to him. He's now here on a regular basis, and you can see him around the country, and he'll take pictures with you, and he'll drink bourbon with you if you want him to.
1: Good bourbon,
0: he
1: too.
0: Is here tonight. He's got some news. Kevin, what is on your radar?
3: Thank you. Thank you, Rick. I will do all those things, especially if you're buying. Then I'm your best friend. Well, as you guys may know, a Disney ship pulled into port, and a couple dozen knuckleheads on the boat were arrested. Now, naturally, to a leftist, they would think, oh, my God, this has to be about illegal immigrants or something. And Kathy Griffin, remember her holding the Trump's head?
0: Oh, yeah.
10: Yeah, the female version of Andy Dick.
1: How was that for her career?
3: Yeah. That, you know what? That made her unemployed for about a year.
1: Yeah.
3: She just couldn't work. Anyway, she comes out, and she says, Jesus effing Christ, I feel rage, talking about the Disney boat. I feel rage. If you do too, promise me you will remember this rage on every election day. And then it turns out that they weren't being arrested for being illegal. They were pedophiles. They're running a pedo porn ring on the cruise ship. There you go. It's from my, it's from, not the bee, which I love. Look at that. Kathy Griffin freaked out. So, yeah, this is Disney. They entertain children. That their whole company is based on entertaining children. And if you go on a Disney cruise, guess what? Probably not a lot of couples there without kids. And the last thing you need on a ship full of kids, I think, pedophiles.
10: Kathy Griffin.
3: Yeah, I mean, if I were a kid, I'd take my shot with the hantavirus over the pedophiles all over the ship. That's just me as a kid. Yeah,
0: that's insane. So you're saying that had a child porn ring?
3: Yes.
0: On a Disney cruise.
3: These people run it just happened to be on a Disney cruise. Yeah. You can't make it up. And here's the thing, though.
1: Wow.
3: She never came out and said, oh, hey, man, I was wrong. I'm really against pedophiles. She didn't do that. She stayed silent. And the reason I think that is, you know, boys, let me tell you, I think the left loves them some pedophiles. I'm starting to sense this. I'm writing something for PJ Media right now. It's all about... And I'm not saying every pedophile is a lefty, but by God, 99.9% of them lately are either teachers who tend to be lefties.
10: No. Yeah, so true.
3: My favorite ones are the ones who are screaming. You know, when you see the leftists get so mad, they spit screaming. They're like, my pronouns! My pronouns! Oh, yeah, look, they just caught three of those guys. Three they-thems with kids in it. Kitty porn is what we used to call it back in my day. Didn't pay as much then. I guess I was ahead of my time. I'm kidding. I never made kitty porn, even as a kid.
1: I hope so.
3: I was unhirable as a kid. I had to audition for home movies, much less.
0: All right.
10: Home movies.
0: I don't even know where to go
10: Kevin,
0: from there.
10: Kevin, can you get away from your brothers and sisters? You're ruining the shot.
3: Yeah.
0: Anyhow.
3: Where's Stunt Junior?
0: Now, how has Disney responded to this? Did they put out a statement? Did they at least say, you know what, we don't like this kind of activity on our ships?
3: Absolutely, positively, none of this.
1: No.
3: Nothing like this.
10: Oh,
3: they're being very quiet. They're not saying much. Keep in mind, this is not Disney's first dance on the pedo floor. I wrote something at PJ years ago about all the, phallic, shall we say, hidden drawings in their cartoons and on their even old record albums. I think I had Jungle Book or something. There's probably a wiener on there I didn't notice.
0: Well, according to this in the New York Post, it says about 28 cruise members.
1: What?
0: 28 people were arrested.
3: Yeah.
0: Some of them, I guess, were Disney cruise people.
3: Mm-hmm.
10: I mean, so if you're a pedo, where are you going to go?
0: This could be one of those things where they have to stay quiet till they know exactly how bad this is.
3: Right.
0: Because the exact number of Disney employees arrested was not released. But you're talking about Disney employees on that boat responsible for this.
3: Yeah.
0: Just disgusting. I hope they pay a big price for it.
3: Disney employees on a Disney ship.
0: Yeah, insane.
3: And they're pedophiles.
1: Mickey Mouse.
0: All right. Wow.
10: Throw them
0: if that doesn't board. Wake you up on a Friday night and get you ready for the next segment, I don't know what will. Join us in the chats, live from Studio 6B, Real America's Voice, and 103.9 LI News Radio. We'll be back. Stay there.
10: Ooh, not your...

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1: ABC News, I'm Dave Packer. A Hantavirus-infected ship is now headed to the Canary Islands, where passengers in hazmat suits will be taken from the ship and placed on military planes.
2: The U.S. State Department says it's in direct communication with Americans on board. A CDC team will meet them and escort them onto a charter flight heading to the National Quarantine Unit in Omaha, Nebraska. It's unclear how long they will stay. It's the same facility used to quarantine COVID patients in those early days of the outbreak.
1: Three passengers have died in the outbreak. Tens of thousands of students expecting to take their university finals left in limbo after an apparent cyber attack targeted the popular assignment and grading hub Canvas, plunging dozens of campuses into the dark. Secretary of State Marco Rubio said he's expecting Iran's response to a U.S. peace proposal today, but it's now Saturday in Tehran and no word yet. Virginia's highest court striking down the redistricting referendum that voters narrowly approved last month. This is ABC News.
3: Hello, Long Island. 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
10: Live from Studio 6B, Real America's Voice on a Friday night. Kevin Downey Jr. is here. He's got more stories and news to come up throughout the show. Paul Nolan is here as well. He's got some stuff he's going to share. Slick Rick with, of course, sports throughout the entirety of the Friday night show. And we have to thank Bill Moore for a super chat.
11: Yes, super
10: and a reminder, because I didn't do it at the top of the show because I got distracted. About moms. Mother's Day this weekend. Everybody's got a mother. And I'm sure you appreciate yours, Slick. Anything you want to throw out to, for Mother's Day?
11: Well, my mom usually watches the show. She certainly watches the first hour. You know, she gets to bed a little earlier, but she loves the show. And, my mother had me when she was 15 years old. So,
10: wow.
11: I mean, what could I say? I mean, she woman gave up her, most of her life. You know, she left school actually in eighth grade and she was a great field hockey player. So, I am forever indebted, as we all are, to our mothers. But me, even more over the top because, my mother's been, she's been great. She's my biggest fan. She always was. She always had my back and gave me confidence. And, man, I love my mother immensely.
10: Very nice. And Mother Slick, great stuff. Great kid you raised here. He's a chip off the old block, as they say. How about you, Paul?
12: Eh.
10: Okay.
12: No, I'm only kidding.
11: No, Paul loves his mom.
10: Paul's like, how do I follow that?
12: I was going to say his mom's always been my biggest fan too. So, your mom joke. But no, my mom is an absolute buck kicker. She had a cannon of an arm. If we screwed up and ran or broke the wooden spoon, she could hit me with a tumbler across the room like Nolan Rice. Boom. But she's a great mom, butt kicking woman. She, She really made it in corporate America in the 80s as an absolute, just great at a job in a time when women really didn't get work their way up to the top of the ladder. And
10: the accolades.
12: Very, very proud of her. Great woman. And she put up with my old man. You know, so God bless her.
10: Yeah, so happy Mother's Day to Paul's mom. How about you, Kevin?
13: She's dead.
10: All right.
13: So my mom had me when she was 16, not to compete with you, Slick.
11: You're a latecomer.
13: I will. And yeah.
11: Man, were you the first kid or the third?
13: Seventh.
10: The third.
13: No, I was the first. And she, my mom, so during World War II, when all the men went to fight in Detroit, the women took over in the factories. They gave birth to Rosie the Riveter. Well, they started hiring women again in the late 70s, because for decades you would find almost no women in a factory. So my mom was one of the first Rosie the Riveter's second wave in the late 70s, getting all greasy and disgusting at a Detroit Diesel Allison Division factory out there in Romulus or Redford. I forget where it was. And now she's still dead.
11: She riveted so much, she raised a nut.
10: But she's responsible for you. So,
13: yes.
10: So we thank her. And,
11: yes, we do.
10: You know,
13: absolutely. Oh, yeah. She was hilarious, too. She was really funny.
10: So you get your sense of humor from your mom, probably.
13: Yeah, my dad had a sick sense of humor. My mom had a silly sense of humor. And they had me.
11: Wow.
12: That was the same in my house. My dad had a warped sense of humor. My mom had the best deadpan sarcasm. She was really... she's still got a sense of humor, and glad she's still with us.
10: That's great. And I'll just say happy Mother's Day to my mom,
11: yeah.
10: who's winging her way. She's flying down to Florida. I think she was doing Vin's little limp to get onto the airplane first.
11: Oh, yeah.
10: Going down to visit my sister and her grandkids, and I hope she enjoys her wonderful surprise weekend in Florida. So.
11: And don't forget to call us Sunday. Don't forget to
10: call
11: us.
10: Yes, of course, of course.
12: Did you say Vin does that?
10: He did. He admitted it the other day. He did. Dude, it was
12: so
10: the craziest
12: bad.
10: Thing.
11: Oh, yeah.
13: That's what do you admit?
10: He admitted that he got a bad draw on his flight to load on. I think it was Southwest or something. And he was like in the seventh wave, and he didn't want to be in the seventh wave, which is basically the last person on the plane. So he faked a limp.
13: Really?
10: To get on early.
12: That's foul. That's like taking a handicap spot when you don't need one.
10: Right.
12: Let's not do it.
10: Well, sometimes you know, you have to do that just to get your stuff. I'm not saying I've done that. I just pretend I don't hear anybody because my handicap is I'm deaf.
12: Kevin's handicap.
11: Amongst other things.
10: I've never done that more than once. Anyhow, let's get to some news because the big story that I've been on this story since I've been watching TV as a kid.
11: Wow.
10: That is the unexplained... flying things that we've seen in the air. Well, it happened today. The Trump administration, this is from John Solomon, the great John Solomon's Just the News. The Trump administration released a batch of new files and videos related to the UFOs or unidentified anomalous phenomenon. They try and call it UAPs. They changed it from UFOs to UAPs because nobody knows what UAP means, and it kind of throws you off the scent. The disclosure is part of a broader effort on the part of the administration to increase transparency on what the government knows about extraterrestrial phenomenon. From the White House, they said while past administrations sought to discredit and dissuade the American people, President Trump is focused on providing maximum transparency to the public, who can ultimately make up their own minds about the information contained in these files. The latest files, photos, and original source documents are available on the Department of War-hosted website. You can go to that. There's a link on the John Solomon site. Here is, we've had a lot of people talking about this stuff from the government, thankfully, a guy that's pretty solid up and down. Tim Burchett has had a lot of stuff to talk about when it comes to this. He's been read in on a bunch of it. He's talked to a bunch of people that have been behind the scenes who know about this stuff. Here he is talking with Joe Rogan. Actually, not Joe Rogan. We played those last night. But here he is talking about something that I mentioned last night. This is a comment from a couple weeks ago. And it's basically he's saying he's seen stuff or been read in on stuff that would scare the living daylights out of you. Cut number one, here is Tim Burchett. Check this out.
14: I've been briefed by just about every alphabet agency there is. And I'll just tell you this. If they would release the things that I've seen, you would stay up. You'd be up at night worrying about or thinking about this stuff. We just need to disclose it all. I'm sick of it.
10: Yeah. So there is that statement. There was also a conversation that he had had with a former representative out of Florida, Matt Gaetz, where Matt Gaetz talked about the breeding of hybrids. Again, something that, and when he was asked about it, he said, I can't talk about that. Which kind of, you know, usually if it's something that's BS, you'd be like, that's garbage. Nobody ever said that, that kind of thing. But that's not what he said. He said, I can't talk about that, which lends credence to the claim of what Matt Gaetz was talking about. Here, let me play this other clip from Burchett. This is cut number two. Talking about, again, some of the stuff that he's been, that he's seen, that he's read about, that he's been read in on, and talking about how it would affect the country and possibly the world. Cut number two. Check this out.
14: I was brief. I'll just tell you this. I was brief last week on an issue, or excuse me, 2 weeks ago. And, it would have set the earth on it. This country would have come unglued, I think, if they would have heard all that I heard. They would demand answers.
10: Yeah. So two pretty strong statements from Tim Burchett regarding this. Now, I went and looked at some of the stuff. A lot of the pictures are the pictures you've already seen.
12: Yeah, I know.
10: I guess they've kind of declassified them now and threw them out there. But, Paul, what you said you were.
12: Well, so I've looked into a lot of the stuff, especially that crossbreeding and the, you know, there's been all kinds of whistleblowers come on and talk about they're making, like doing the craziest stuff. Mm-hmm. You don't even want to talk about it on air because it's all speculation. You have no idea. And then they bring out these files today, you know, and it's nothing really.
10: Yeah,
12: there.
10: There's nothing earth shattering.
12: And it takes time to unfold through all of it anyhow. But, I thought one of the things that always stood out to me was when Jimmy Carter said he was debriefed and he saw what the files he saw. He actually wept and was sick to his stomach. He cried like a baby from what's been reported that there's something so, strange about it. So what could make a guy like that cry? I mean, obviously he's a very sensitive guy, Jimmy Carter, not a great president, nice fellow, I guess.
10: But he was big on faith too, right?
12: Yeah, so just wonder how that affects that.
10: And I think that's probably why he wept, because they talk about this. They talk about that this will affect people's faith because it kind of strikes at the underpinnings of what people believe, whether they believe in God, Jesus, Muhammad, whatever they believe, it would strike at the heart of that.
12: Bottle of bourbon and Kevin's sake. But,
10: right. You know, so it's interesting that, and I read that too. Kevin, did you have anything on this? Did you see any of this?
13: Well, I did. First of all, I want to congratulate you for waiting this long in the show. I thought you were going to open with it.
10: I wanted to, believe me.
13: Why won't they tell us? I mean, Tim Burch had just said the country would come unglued. Is it because we're involved with them, like this crossbreeding thing? Or do they think, oh, my God, little green man, we're going to flip out? Or I don't see why they're hiding it unless they're involved in it in some way, unless there's something sinister going on.
10: Right.
13: Because even if they say, yep, look, little green men here. Now, getting back to the religion thing, if we are just, a bunch of, if we are someone's ant farm and they're just shaking it up to watch us fight and whatnot, well, there goes that whole God thing we all like to believe in.
10: Yeah, exactly. Again, and when you, you can dive into the original books of the Bible that have been kept out, and kind of see the connection there. Let me play this clip real quick for you, because it's a former CIA agent, Jim Semivan, talking about, again, mentioning, talking about things the way Burchett has talked about them. Listen to this. This is cut number three. Let me know what you think of this. Cut three.
15: I've had people who I know are in the know, and I've mentioned this before, and one of them told me the truth is indigestible. It's not something that we could, that we would be able to fully grasp or entertain, and that it's like, you know, it would be like telling somebody something that they can't do anything about, and they don't know what the repercussions of that would be. It's so great. It's so world-changing and transformational, and maybe not in a good way, you know.
10: Yeah. So there it is. Again, kind of putting everybody on notice that if you knew what we knew, you might not be able to handle it.
12: You know, for me, it comes down to, you know, Kevin, asked the question, you know, why can't they, why won't they tell us? I think it just affects your money. You know how these gangsters get when somebody messes with their NGO? You mess with the energy propulsion, intelligence. To me, it just breaks the whole scam that they run. It's going to ruin their lives. That to me is why they keep it under wraps, because they want to monetize whatever, inventions that they haven't monetized yet. So you see a lot of the military, they say it was reverse engineered. Okay, well, I'd like some proof of that.
16: Right.
12: But maybe they're just holding back the energy and, or the ways they can make money off it. They don't care about how we react to, the globalists and the leaders. They don't care. They want us all dead for all they care. We're breathing up their air. So, I just think it's what their greed that stops them from sharing everything is really what I truly believe.
17: And you could be right. It could be a mix of greed and power. They want to make sure they keep control, and maybe something like this totally undermines that.
12: Yeah.
17: And undermines the entire system, like you said, that they've created that they want to keep control of.
12: Yeah, weaponry. Good, Kevin.
13: I would say, is it possible they just use this as a scare tactic? Because if things get all wonky, they go, hold on, folks, there's Martians.
17: Yeah.
13: No, we all got to stop fighting.
17: Yeah, exactly.
12: Bluebeam.
17: Yeah. I was about to say, Project Bluebeam, where all of a sudden there's a deity and everybody goes, and we all fall under one collective, one world government to stay alive and save each other.
13: Bluebeam.
17: We'll come back. We'll take a quick break. I do want to continue this because the one good thing about this whole thing are the memes. You got to see the memes. We'll come back right after this, live from Studio 6B, Real America's Voice, and 103.9 LI News Radio.

0: 1039 LI News Radio. I'm Jay Oliver. Three men now facing charges in connection to an armed hijacking of a delivery truck outside the Apple store in the Americana Manhasset Mall. It was early January 3rd. The trio allegedly stole more than $1.2 million worth of Apple products from the truck. And according to an unsealed federal indictment, Alan Christmas and Daniel Ferrer, Michael Mejias Nunez, and an aide Alexis Saret Padilla zip-tied two delivery men and moved the Apple products from one truck to a rented Home Depot box truck. Three men are now charged with robbery, conspiracy, and interstate transportation of stolen property. A Southampton man accused of pretending to be his former business partner so that he could cancel the man's Aruba vacation. Police say Ronald Fisher impersonated the victim and called a travel agency, canceled the trip just hours before the victim's flight. The move cost the victim more than $4,200, according to police. Still unclear why he did it. Now Fisher is charged with identity theft. For 1039 LI News Radio, I'm Jay Oliver. Today's news update brought to you by the Town of Islip Industrial Development Agency, where Long Island gets down to business.
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7: Hi, live from Studio 6B, Real America's Voice. I hope you enjoyed that. I had no idea that song was even written. And we enjoyed it during the break. See, if you're not on the socials, then you don't understand what we're talking about.
8: Right.
7: Because you missed it. Anyhow, so we were talking about the Pentagon releasing the dozens of UFO files. Like I said at the top, and even Burchett said it yesterday, he was expecting to be disappointed, and I think I'm definitely disappointed because it's all stuff that we've seen for years and years.
8: Yep.
7: That they've kind of slowly dripped out. Now they'd put it in one place and be like, look, we started to classify. We'll see if there's more stuff that there's going to be coming out. But the one thing that this has been good for, believe it or not, has been the memes. Ah, we love the memes, don't we?
8: Can't imagine living in a world without memes.
7: Especially some of the ones that we saw today. Now, Erin, I think she cataloged all of them that we saw and we used and grabbed a bunch. So let's go through them. Whenever you're set, here we go. Here is Marco Rubio. I guess he's going to be taking over Mars as Marvin the Martian.
9: That's not Kazoo from the Flintstones?
7: No, that's Marvin the Martian.
8: Take me to your leader brings a whole new meaning on this
7: here's,
8: one.
7: Here's President Trump with some members of the Biden administration. There you go. That was a good one. That was run. That, actually, the New York Post put that one out.
8: Oh, look at
7: believe
8: that.
7: Believe it or not. And here we go. Here's one of the strange alien-like creatures from the state of Connecticut, Deloro. Yeesh. Ooh. Oh, there, look. Oh, look. They babyfied Mummy. Marco. There he is. A little laser gun. There's Joe.
8: You're looking for asteroids.
7: I don't think they found anything in there. Here's President Trump again.
10: They found his brain.
7: Let's see. Any others? There we go. Yeah, there we go.
9: Oh, there you go.
7: Again, Joe Biden being taken away, as well he should be.
9: Yeah, 8 years ago.
7: Yeah, so there you have it. Some of the fun memes that we were sharing today. Just, you know, and I'm sure it's been lit up throughout the day. So if you do go out there onto X and check these out, it's kind of amazing. There's one picture there that Paul just shared.
9: No. What are you talking about? I didn't share it.
7: With me?
9: No, that was, anyway, I gotta be honest. I'm okay. Gonna be honest. Do you have, any of the video clips of the, do you have any video clips of like the footage that they released?
7: No, I didn't grab that again because we've seen so much of it over the years. It doesn't really go anywhere.
9: What tells us that that's a UFO? I mean, that might as well be like plaque on someone's tooth.
10: We are plaque on someone's tooth.
7: Well, the thing is, though, I mean, a lot of these photos come from the military.
9: Yeah,
7: and if they don't know what it is, and you hear the stories from the pilots, Air Force pilots, who are probably some of the most, you know,
9: oh, yeah,
7: those have got to be the most trustworthy because they're up in the air all the time. They see, they know what's up there. They know what shouldn't be there.
9: But for me, it's those testimonies where you see a pilot who's just completely stunned, and unless he's, you know, Laurence Olivier or whatever, the greatest actor of all time, they're not going to fake that. Right. They can't fake that.
7: Yeah.
9: You know, when you see an authentic testimony, you know it's real. And that's the stuff that's compelling when people, whistleblowers come forward, and especially the ones that come down with a sudden case of death.
7: Yeah.
9: Because they know they shouldn't have said what they said. You know, that's the stuff that makes it so compelling.
7: Right. Yeah. And especially somebody like Bob Lazar. Like he was Bob one of the Lazar. Original.
9: That original,
7: I don't know how he's still alive.
9: Well, that original thing he did on Rogan was captivating.
7: Yeah.
9: Not an ounce of that seemed like it was fake.
7: Right.
9: And if you saw like what they did to everybody in his circles, everybody in his life, everyone in his family, everybody got audited around him. Every one of his friends, you know, they tortured him. And I don't know how he's alive either.
7: Yeah, it's an amazing thing. So you know, we'll cover more of this stuff as more of it comes out, as it gets you know, maybe there's more disclosure coming. I don't know. Hopefully there will be. And we'll see where this leads. But it's very interesting, and you know, definitely casts a huge shadow in terms of people's beliefs.
9: Yeah,
7: you know,
9: without a doubt.
7: Because again, you can go back to the early writings in the Bible, and I've seen a lot of this stuff, where they talk about how, you know, Enoch was brought up to heaven. And it's like, and back then, that's how they would describe it because they didn't have words for rockets and ships, right. You know, spaceships and stuff like that in space. They didn't have those words. So they

0: any of them mysteriously die or go, quote, right, unquote, missing.
1: It's no quinkening.
0: Right, exactly.
2: Yeah, you know, so, you look at, you keep mentioning the Bible. The one thing that keeps striking me is that it's Ezekiel,
0: yes,
2: I can't remember what it was, but it describes like the wheels with
0: the two
2: wheels.
0: Yes.
2: And, the chariot of fire rose to the sky. And so, I mean, I could, some of that stuff is definitely, interesting. Mm-hmm. Cause like you said, it would be a little bit, it's not like us. We're also desensitized by everything we see on television, you know, so our imaginations don't have to go anywhere near as far, I suppose.
0: Right.
2: So I guess, that's where you kind of talk about, and you reference in the Book of Enoch as well.
0: Yeah. And again, it's because we have the words now to kind of fill in those, you know, descriptions. Back then, you know, they see something coming out of the air. To them, it could be a chariot. Their only word for something right, like that could be a chariot of fire. So, I don't know. It's definitely something, if you want to take a deep dive, go in, have some fun, read up. You never know what you're going to learn. And also check out a show called The Y-Files. He does great, great work on some of this stuff.
3: Oh, so, I know who you mean.
0: Yeah.
3: Yeah.
0: Yeah. So, all right. Slick Rick, sports. Let's get an update. We've got some NBA games. We got some NHL playoff games as well. Slick, what do you got for
1: first, us? Let's go to the links. Golf today, round two, Truist Championship, PGA, Quail Hollow Club, Charlotte, North Carolina. Sanjay Im is 9-under for a two-day score there, so we will keep an eye on that. We'll have a full report on Monday. Major League Baseball to the diamond. Rockies 7-2 over the Phillies, top of the eighth. Top seven, Athletics over the Orioles 3-2. Blue Jays blanking the Angels 2-0, bottom six. Mid six, Red Sox also blank in Tampa 2-0. We got the Marlins trailing the Nationals 3-2 there, top of the seventh. Top six, Guardians 4-1 over the Twins in Cleveland. Royals and Tigers in a good one, tied at one, top of the sixth there. Yankees being shut out by the Brewers in Milwaukee 5-0, top of the fourth. Mariners 6-5 over the White Sox, top five, bottom third. Cubs blanking the Rangers 1-0. Boy, the Cubs are a hot club, man. What are they, 10 in a row? Unbelievable. And the Cincinnati Reds got bombed by the Astros. Talk about looking for asteroids. 10-0. Reds are on an 8-game losing streak. That season's slip-sliding away. Mets and Diamondbacks out in Arizona, 9:40, first pitch. 9:45, Cardinals take on the Padres. Braves at the Dodgers at 10-10, 10:15. Pirates and Giants full slate there in Major League Baseball. And I want to get to this story real quick. Man allegedly shoots, kills teen after not being picked for soccer match.
0: Oh.
1: Or Hawkins of Breitbart. 18-year-old Rafael Martinez Lopez allegedly pulled a gun and killed 15-year-old Jeremiah Griffin Cuevas about 6:30 Tuesday after not being chosen to take part in a soccer match at an elementary school in Michigan, Kevin's favorite place. Wood TV noted that Grand Rapids Police Department says some kids were playing soccer there when a man approached, asked to join the game, and was turned away. An argument ensued, and Martinez Lopez allegedly pulled a gun and fatally shot Griffin Cuevas. The New York Post reported that 39-year-old Savannah Rubio tried to intervene, and Martinez Lopez allegedly shot her to death as well.
0: Ugh.
1: Mount Live pointed out that Martinez Lopez allegedly fled after the shooting, but police apprehended him a short time later. So just about 100 people gathered for a vigil there on Wednesday for the two slain people. So what a shame, huh?
0: Yeah.
1: Only in Michigan, huh? Unbelievable. Terrible. That's a wrap.
0: That's a wrap in sports. 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That puts a wrap on hour number one. Yeah! We'll come back with hour number two. We just need you to stay there. Join us in the chats, live studio 6B, Real America's Voice, at 103.9 LI News Radio on a Friday night. We'll be back.

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1: All right, live from Studio 6B, Real America's Voice, on a Friday night, a Pizza Friday. Hopefully everybody's had a good week and are ready for a great weekend as we take you into the weekend. Big D, Damon's got the night off tonight. He'll be back on Monday. In the meantime, we are having some fun with Kevin Downey Jr., 103.9 LI News Radio fame, writing fame at PJ Media, and of course his comedy, which you can follow him pretty much on all the socials, right, Kevin? Where can they go to find, especially because you're going to be doing some comedy, and I'm sure people want to come out and see you.
2: Yep, I'm going to be in, I'll get to the date later. Sometime in June, I'm going to be at the Parks Casino in Shippensburg, Pennsylvania, with Raymond the Amish Comic. I don't know if you guys have ever seen him.
1: No.
2: He's hilarious, because he's an Amish guy that curses. You can't beat that in Pennsylvania. That's the funniest thing they've ever seen. They go crazy. And he's the nicest guy in the world. Excuse me. Next month, I'll have a date for you sometime next week. But, you know, I did mean to ask you guys, did anyone get the derby right last week? We all put in our picks.
1: You know, it's funny that you brought that up, because I was about to bring that up.
3: That's right.
1: Because... You know, we didn't give you your flowers. We didn't give you your
3: Well, we did, but he wasn't here. We gave
1: him
3: flowers.
1: Yeah, but he wasn't here. But now we are. But now
3: he
1: is, so now we need to
3: watch
1: the
3: show once in a while.
1: KDJ, no, I don't pay attention. I'm here. Damn.
2: Thank you.
1: All I have to say is damn.
2: Thank you.
1: 1-2.
2: I learned about horse racing. I performed, in 2018, I spent the entire track season in Saratoga Springs. Shows every night and races almost every day. I think there's one day at the track that they're closed. And I just learned about those brothers, and I learned to look at jockeys more than horses, and you got to look at the trainer. And so I just got a whole education that summer.
1: That's amazing, because you basically – and the horse that won, what, 32-1 or 30-1 were the odds?
2: It was 30-1 when I picked
3: Golden
2: it.
3: Golden Tempo.
2: It was 25-1 by the time they ran.
1: Yeah. Just an amazing pick. And again, you went with, and I remember it stood out because you're like, you started talking about the brothers, not the horses.
3: Right.
1: You were talking
3: brothers.
1: About the jockeys.
2: Yep, the jockeys. Always look at the jockeys, folks. There's way more, because you would think, oh, all I got to do to be a jockey is be a tiny guy who can yell, yeah, but
3: there's
2: it's not.
3: There's a lot of talent, yeah.
2: See, Slick, you know, I learned a lot about jockeys that year.
1: Yeah, I'm sure you did.
2: Yeah.
1: A lot of time by yourself.
4: Didn't I see like almost every one of the horses was
3: in his jockeys.
4: Sired by his secretariat?
2: Slick, what about trainers?
4: The bloodline.
2: Trainers is more to trainers than people realize.
3: I mean, that Sherry LaVeau, that was she was incredible. I couldn't believe that. DeVoe, she was incredible, that first female.
2: Are you a track guy?
3: Not heavily. I mean, I watch it for the, you know, it's for the show, but not big. No, when I was younger, I was.
2: Right.
3: But not anymore.
2: Okay.
1: Yeah. So congratulations there, Kevin. Great picks for the Derby. We'll get your input on the when is the Preakness coming?
3: Next week, right?
1: Next week?
3: Next weekend.
1: All right, so we'll definitely get your picks for the Preakness and see what you think then. And now everybody's going to bet whatever Kevin picks, so watch those odds go down.
3: That's true.
2: But here's the painful part. I didn't bet.
1: That's the painful part, yes.
2: I should have just 10 bucks.
1: Yeah.
2: 10 bucks at 250.
1: Yeah.
2: 250.
1: Amazing. Anyhow, I was going to come to Paul, but because I know you've got a lot to say on this, we played that clip from AOC, could have been AOC, at the top of the show, at the top of the hour. She's in the news. I don't know if you heard what she said.
2: Oh.
1: Because it's an amazing thing when she's allowed to speak unencumbered to other people who are as dumb as she is.
4: Well, when you have the combination of arrogance and stupid.
1: Yeah.
4: It's always a recipe for great, great quotes.
2: It's the worst combination ever.
1: It's what Dame Dash, the rap legend guy, Dame Dash coined the phrase, you are confidently stupid. He was talking to Charlemagne the God, because Charlemagne the God couldn't understand how Donald Trump was such a great businessman if he was able claim bankruptcy like 5 or 6 times.
4: Right.
1: He says, I don't understand. How can that be a great businessman? Because he's still a billionaire. That's how that makes him a great businessman. You dolt. Anyhow, so AOC, she went on some podcast called It's Open, appearing on this podcast with Alana Glazer, who's supposed to be a comedian. She's not very funny. Funny looking, maybe. She talked about how billionaires don't really earn their money. I can't do it justice. I want you guys to chime in on this, because this is the epitome of not only confidently stupid, but not understanding how capitalism and you know, being able to, be of value, to bring value to a market. This person doesn't understand how to bring value to a market, and she proves it here. Cut number six. Check this out. AOC, cut six.
5: There's a certain level of wealth and accumulation that is unearned, right?
1: Unearned.
5: You can't earn $1 billion.
6: That's right.
5: You just can't earn that.
6: That's exactly correct.
5: Right. You can get market power. You can break rules. You can do all sorts of things. You can abuse labor laws.
6: Yep.
5: You can pay people less than what they're worth.
4: Yep.
5: But you can't earn that, right?
6: That's right.
5: And so you have to create a myth.
4: Is that right?
5: That since you didn't earn that, you have to create a myth of earning it.
2: Oh, my God.
1: Paul.
3: A myth?
1: Paul, can you enlighten us a little bit on what you just heard?
3: Please help us.
4: I really wish we had the Billy Madison clip. We all just got stupider for having heard you. God have mercy on your soul.
3: Yeah.
4: That meme we've all that clip we've all seen. I don't even know where to begin with unwrapping that. But what is she worth? Like $5 million now?
1: $30 million. Estimated $30 million.
3: Really?
4: 30?
1: 30.
3: Oh my.
1: 30.
3: From a bartender.
4: 30.
1: 30.
4: Well, she'll be like Bernie Sanders. She'll change the tune. The millionaires are a problem.
2: Yeah.
4: There's only millionaires.
1: Well, you notice she doesn't say millionaires.
4: Of course
1: she points
4: not.
1: To
4: and
1: billionaires.
4: So Bernie. Right. Once Bernie broke, into the millionaire stat, he stopped saying it.
1: Right. Once he got past the five houses, he's maybe I should dial this
4: they're
1: back.
4: They're full of it. It's just,
2: the oligarchs.
4: You can't make that stupidity up. There's no arguing that kind of stupid. And the worst thing about stupid is it's forever. She can't fix it. There's no fixing it.
2: Now, who is more guilty of stupid? The AOC or the woman going, yeah, that's true. That's true. As though she's the instant fact checker.
4: Right. Yeah.
1: You know what? I'm going to say between the two of them, AOC, because she's the one saying it. The other one is just a clapping seal.
2: Right.
1: She's never going to challenge her. Because if she does, she'll never get another interview, and she'll be pooed out of the cool kids group.
4: Yeah, she won't get a chance to make her millions.
1: Right, exactly. But basically, so what AOC doesn't understand, she doesn't understand how the marketplace works. She claims that no one can earn $1 billion, but to get to a billion, you need millions. And notice she doesn't even reference the millionaires. Why? Because I guess she's considered now one of them. Her estimated net worth, like I said, is approximately 30. That's what they're saying.
4: I
1: don't know that for sure.
4: It's a fortune. It's enough money for generations.
1: Right.
4: Whatever. I don't know. Did you want to do that CNN clip?
1: Yeah, we'll do that in a few minutes. More with this AOC stuff, because this is that, this is the attack now. Right? They pivoted away from, because the trans stuff isn't really going over well. The boys and girls sports, all that stuff is kind of crashing. People have caught on. Common sense is starting to win. So they're pivoting back to, let's attack the really rich people, but they can't use millionaires anymore. They have to go with billionaires. And this is AOC saying, oh, well, you know, people go to say, oh, AOC, she's living the American dream. I would say, shut your whore mouth. No, she is not. You know why?
4: Why?
1: Because she doesn't bring anything of value to the marketplace. She offers no product. She offers no service. She doesn't earn her money. Her money is given to her.
3: Yeah.
1: It's entitled to her because of
4: given,
1: the space she occupies.
4: They rob it. They you don't get to $30 million as a politician without robbing some NGO and having some scam.
1: Right.
4: Some grift going on. I mean, this is... The hypocrisy of these people is astounding.
1: Especially because they make $178,000 a year. But somehow, in the span of 5 or 6 years.
4: And lives in New York.
1: Yeah.
4: But where her rent can't be, it's gotta be $5,000 a month, bare bones minimum.
1: Right.
4: And
1: she's got a place in DC, and she drives a really nice Tesla, and she, you know, goes on vacations and all that stuff. And her statement is that it can't be earned. But that's exactly what she doesn't do. She doesn't earn her money.
4: She doesn't
1: it's
4: create
1: given to her.
4: Anything.
1: Think about it. Right, exactly. If we elected a shoe to sit in her Senate seat or her Congress seat as a representative, that shoe, Slick's boot, we could elect Slick's boot to that seat,
3: yep.
1: And we would have to pay it $178,000 a year. That just goes to prove she doesn't bring anything of value, because that is just something she is entitled to as somebody who sits in that seat. It's not something she's earned. It's not something she's worked for. It's not like, wow, look at all this, look at all this value I'm bringing to the marketplace. People are fighting each other to get what I have to offer. Nothing. She's not an entrepreneur. She's not a builder. She's not a comic. She doesn't, you know, sell out stadiums. Right?
2: You know, Rick, it's almost like she was an actress and someone said, hey, we're going to make you one of our Marxist leaders, and here's with a plan that you're going to follow, and we'll pay you to do it. It's almost like she was an actress who got hired, right?
1: Yeah.
4: That's exactly what it looks like to me.
1: Yeah. And again, she brings nothing to the table. So that's why she sits there and goes, well, you know, billions can't be earned, because she doesn't earn anything.
2: She earns nothing.
1: She doesn't understand how it works.
4: No, she's a waste. It's a joke.
1: Right?
2: All right, boys, let me ask you this.
1: Yes.
2: You've got AOC and you've got Hank Johnson, and two zombies are coming to eat their brains. Which one walks away with an empty stomach? Or empty, I should say.
4: That's a trick question.
1: That's a really trick question.
4: Both of them.
1: You know why?
4: I mean,
1: they all walk away with an empty stomach because the island tips over.
2: Ah, the island tips over from the weight of zombies. Yeah.
1: What do you say, Paul?
4: I don't think they know who wins in a chess match. Well, they just turn their chess match into checkers. AOC versus Hank Johnson. you can't do that. I just did.
1: And of course, nobody could ever get kinged because they don't believe in kings, right?
4: Yeah, I mean,
1: that's just crazy talk. So, yeah, I just wanted to get, because between that and you've got Mamdani, who's like, you know, pointing at the guy who owns a $250 million penthouse and put a target on his back.
4: Yeah.
1: Guess what they're doing by pointing out these billionaires? They're basically lining him up for the next Louis Mangione, right?
2: Yes.
4: Possible.
2: You know when Kami Mamdani said, hey, look at this apartment behind me. Ken Griffith bought a $238 million apartment, and here's where he lives. He's a billionaire. He's not paying his fair share. He's right here.
4: That was ridiculous, by the way.
2: Yeah, and now that guy's fighting back.
1: Yeah, and he's leaving New York, taking all his money, and making sure his company doesn't set up shop in New York.
2: Just like he did in Chicago.
1: Yep,
2: the same thing.
4: Yeah.
1: Exactly. All right, we'll take a quick break. When we come back, Paul's got some stuff he definitely wants to share. We'll get to that and a whole lot more live from Studio 6B, Real America's Voice, on a Friday night. Stay there.

0: For 103.9 LI News Radio, I'm Jay Oliver. A set of Chaminade High School twins making history after being named valedictorian and salutatorian of the class of 2026, John and Joseph Gomes. They're the first two siblings to earn the two highest academic honors in the school's nearly 100-year history. President of the All-Boys Catholic School, Brother Thomas Cleary, said the brothers' achievements, they are examples of the school's spirit of excellence and academic rigor. Well, a marathon bargaining session between the unions representing LIRR workers and the MTA yesterday. The two sides still reportedly no closer to an agreement. And that a little more than a week before a potential workers' strike. It's been months of back and forth as workers are threatening to strike at midnight come May the 16th. Meanwhile, union members, they're going to host a rally in Massapequa this weekend. For 103.9 LI News Radio, I'm Jay Oliver. 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
7: Woo! 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Sports are going on and heading into the weekend. Lots of playoff action, lots of other things going on. Maybe some rodeo. I don't know. Let's go to Slick Rick and find out more. 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Slick, what do you got for us?
8: It's Friday night, Rick, so you're right on the rodeo. We'll get to that in a moment. But right now, NHL action in Buffalo. Canadians with a commanding 4-1 lead. 10:20 to go there in the third period, looking to tie that series at one. That's probably going to be a good 6-7 game series, I believe.
9: Yeah, they're so even. Yeah,
8: unbelievable. And Golden Knights and Ducks, Anaheim, 9:30 puck drop way out west there. That series also tied at one there. And we got the Knicks and Sixers in a good one in Philly, Xfinity Mobile Center. We got the Sixers trailing by 4, 88-84, 8:53 to go in the fourth quarter. Knicks defense stifling. Every time Sixers get close, Knicks pull away. So right now the Knicks are up 2-0. That'll be a commanding 3-0 lead with a game 4 on Sunday, pretty much deciding the Sixers season. We got the Spurs and Timberwolves. That's a 9:30 tip-off. That series also tied at 1. And it's Friday night, Rick. Let's go to the rodeo. That's the Corpus Christi Rodeo. We've been tracking this since last night, and it's at the Hillard Center in beautiful downtown Corpus Christi. Here we go, bareback riding. First round there, Rocker Steiner. 91 points on Penthouse Pro Rodeo's Watermelon Moons. Do with that with what you made, man. $7,000 there. Steer Wrestling, we got Shane Frey, 3.6 seconds. Team Roping, Brenton Hall and Wyatt Cox, 3.6 seconds. Saddle Bronc went to Chase Brooks, 89 points. On Frontier Rodeo's number 35, tie down. Riley Mason Webb, 7.2 seconds. Riley's a good one there. And Hudson Bolton, 88 points on Front Rodeo's Frontier Coffee, Bailey's Brew on Bull Rider there. So we'll have a full recap on that rodeo come, obviously, on Monday. We'll give you the whole rundown on that. And speaking of the Sixers and the Knicks, how about this one? The Sixers donating playoff tickets to keep them from Knicks fans. This is ESPN News Service.
7: Wait.
8: Yes, this is crazy, I know.
7: How are they not selling them?
8: Well, that's another story. The Philadelphia 76ers will donate 500 tickets for each remaining home second-round playoff game to area community groups in their latest attempt to keep more of their own fans in the building and avoid a takeover by New York Knicks supporters. Well, you know those New Yorkers. They have all the money. The Sixers' previous strategy to ward off Knicks fans in this playoff series was to try through Ticketmaster to geographically restrict sales to the greater Philadelphia area. When the teams met 2 years ago in the first round, Knicks fans swarmed Philadelphia, and Sixers All-Star center Joel Embiid pleaded with fans ahead of the series not to let it happen again. Last time we played the Knicks, it felt like this was Madison Square Garden East. Joel, I think it's more like Madison Square Garden South, but okay, we'll go with the East. So we are going to need the support, Embiid said, so don't sell your tickets. This is bigger than you. We need you guys. To a guy who shows up to 30 games a year, they need him, especially the last one pushing it to Game 7. I mean, we tried all of it there. Obviously, the Sixers, it doesn't really matter because the Knicks who lead the series 2-0. Good thing about New Yorkers, man, they're persistent. They don't care, bro. They're going to do it, man, Knicks forward Josh Hart said entering the series. And a lot of people, everything revolves around money. So, you know, if they got a good price for those tickets, they're going to sell them. So, yeah, Josh Hart's probably right. I see Fat Joe sitting in row 4. He's got a whole row to himself. And
9: he's not a player. He just crushed a lot.
8: Yeah, that's it. Exactly. Yep, and you got Spike Lee is there, and a couple others. But
9: by the way, Spike Lee looks like Whoopi Goldberg's like daughter or something. He looks ridiculous.
7: He's mini Whoopi.
8: I think Eddie Murphy had it the best. Spike Lee, he looks like a cricket.
9: Yeah, he really does. I have a funny Spike Lee story. I'll tell it in the breaks.
8: Oh, yes. Paul and him had words. Paul and him had words on the street.
7: Awesome.
8: Yeah,
7: terrible.
8: And that's a wrap in sports, terrible. Rick. Back to you.
7: All right, Slick Rick Sports brought to you by Mike Lindell's My Pillow. Use our code LFSXB at checkout. Paul Nolan, what is on your radar?
9: Well, I mean, to me, nothing better than when liberals glitch out. I mean, to me, when you watch them and they're facing reality and they have to come to terms with it. Well, the moment here on CNN, it's an instant classic. Let it roll.
10: So the woman now who is likely going to win the 9th district in Tennessee is a black Republican woman as a result of this redistricting effort. It's likely going to be a black Republican woman who beats that old white man.
11: Could I make this very simple
10: point? But that's racist.
12: It actually is.
13: We're going to take a quick break, and then Tesla and Congressman, yes. I'm going to have you both respond.
7: Yes.
13: We'll be right back.
7: We have to go to commercial. The truth is coming out. We cannot broadcast it.
9: Oh, that was fantastic. If you could have... everybody's face on that panel was absolutely disgusted. It was just too good to, oh man, too bad a black woman won.
7: Yeah. They're
9: racist.
7: They're upset that a black woman, won because she doesn't believe like they believe.
9: Oh, well, of course.
7: She found her way off the quote unquote, Democrat plantation.
9: Well, you mentioned Charlemagne the dingbat. I don't
7: right.
9: want to say the wrong word. I mean, he had, Dana White on.
7: Yeah.
9: And he made a complete fool of himself again. I mean, Dana White, I wish he would have went a little firmer back at him, but he's playing nice. He doesn't want to lose half the UFC audience, so he's got to play politics, I guess. But, that guy Charlemagne is impossibly stupid. I don't know how he's gotten that far.
7: Confidently stupid.
9: It's unbelievable.
8: It's unbelievable.
9: It's outrageous how he got that far.
7: And again, you see that across the country when it comes to these leftists. As soon as you shine just a little bit of common sense and light onto them, everything that they believe falls apart. Like they just and what happens is we got to go to commercial. I can't. Mm-hmm. They cannot take
9: so
7: the scrutiny.
9: Upset, the old white guy lost.
7: Yes,
9: and they hate whitey.
7: Right. And they're supposed to love black women, but not if the black woman doesn't, hang out at our club.
9: She's not a communist.
7: Right. It's just amazing to see. All right, we'll take a quick break. When we come back, more with Paul Nolan and Kevin Downey Jr. Slick Rick has got some more sports, and of course, you guys in the chat. Paul, you going to tell that story in the chat?
9: I'll tell it.
7: He's going to tell the Spike Lee story. He gets into a fight with him. We'll take a break. We come back live from Studio 6B, Real America's Voice at 103.9 LI News Radio. We'll be back.

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1: ABC News, I'm Dave Packer. We've just learned that U.S. forces carried out another airstrike targeting a suspected drug smuggling boat in the Eastern Pacific. Southcom says two people were killed, there was a survivor, and the U.S. military contacted the U.S. Coast Guard to carry out a search and rescue. The Honda virus-infected cruise ship preparing to moor in the Canary Islands this weekend. ABC's Maggie Rooley is there.
2: Right now we're in the port where the ship won't even be allowed to dock. We expect it to anchor in the water. Everyone on board will be given a medical assessment before being ferried off in small groups, taken to the port here in hazmat suits, and then boarded onto military-guarded buses and taken to the airport.
1: No answer yet from Iran to a framework for peace talks. Secretary of State Marco Rubio had said he expected an answer today. Meanwhile, American forces firing on two Iranian oil tankers, an effort to enforce the blockade of Iranian ports. Iran blasting the American strikes as a reckless military adventure at a delicate time. This is ABC News.
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7: 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Also 103.9 LI News Radio. Welcome back to the program on a Friday night. Paul Nolan is here. He's got some more stuff. Slick Rick has got some more sports we'll do before the end of the show. But right now, let's bring it over to Kevin Downey Jr. You can hear him Monday through Friday on 103.9 LI News Radio from 9 a.m. to 11 a.m. Eastern Time in any part of the country, in any part of the world. He will be there for you from 9 a.m. Eastern Time on. Kevin, what's going on in your world here?
8: Thank you, sir. Now, folks, if you're listening to my radio show, You'll know that I've been making fun of this Muslim-only event at a Texas water park. Imagine those bikinis that they're wearing. They don't wear those bikinis. They cut off their heads if they did. They wanted to have Muslim-only day. And so, of course, everyone went nuts. It's a park, water park, paid for with taxpayer money. And they said no, they shut it down. And everyone went, all right, well, we're glad we got rid of that. The woman behind it, I kid you not, she runs a leering center. It's a second leering center. And actually, if you go on her website, she describes it at one point as a leaning center. This is from Not the Bee.
9: Oh, no.
10: Leaning, yeah. Leering.
8: She goes from leering on one page to leaning on the other. But here's what happened. She's got like every degree in the world. She has a doctorate from Vanderbilt. She went to this fancy school and that fancy college. I call them propaganda mills, but you call it what you want. But yeah, she's one of these people who has decided that, you know, white people got to go, and she wanted the whole Muslim-only thing. And now she's being investigated to see just how much money she's making off the Leering Center. The Leering Center. This is, folks, I'm telling you, Be careful. Ooh. They're here to replace us. And if they take Texas, it's all over. It's all over. So this is a nice big clown slap to this idiot who tried to, well, basically, like I said, Muslim only, but, the governor, Greg Abbott said, well, you know what this needs is some, diversity and inclusivity, i.e. you can't have Muslim only day at the water park. And now she's under investigation because, it just seems like there's a lot of people with leering centers, from, well, I'll call it Somalia. And, and this is the late, oh, I don't know where she's from, but, this is the latest. She has a Muslim first name and her last name is Knight. So, I guess she,
7: You mean like Michael Knight? Like Knight Rider?
8: Yeah.
9: Like Shug Knight?
7: Is that? Like Shug Knight.
9: Doing 20 to life.
8: Doing 20 to life. So, yeah. There you go. She went from, hey, Muslim only day to, why are you sniffing around my offices? She said she started the Learing Center during COVID 2020, which, now you gotta ask, if the kids couldn't go to school and you've got a Learing Center, why would you open it during COVID? And where did the money come from that kept you going during COVID? And that's what we're about to find out. Now this is gonna be fun. And I'll keep you guys posted what happens at the newfound Learing Center.
7: At the Learing Center that started for kids during COVID when kids weren't allowed to be around other kids. And again, it's probably from one of those, NGOs, right? That we've seen that they start out with great intentions. And I heard somebody talking about this. I forget where it was. I was in the car, so I was flipping around, but I heard them talking about how NGOs usually start with a well intention, and it was started back during the Reagan years and all this stuff, and even before that. But they get corrupted. Basically, what happens is a billionaire, like a Soros type, will come and drop $1 million into it.
8: Yep.
7: Now they take this and they go, oh, look, this little engine that could has $1 million in it. We should fund this. And the government, that's how they use that as leverage to go, hey, government, look at us. We're legitimate. Look at all this money that we have.
9: Yeah.
7: And that's how that whole cycle starts.
9: The Southern Poverty Law Center got away with murder. That thing, it was supposed to raise X amount of dollars, but what did it do? Once it hit its first goal, oh, we'll double it to $100 million, hits its next goal. It's what, where are we at there? There's the never ending pit of sucking money, and all they do is lie about people, destroy their lives.
8: Yep.
9: And then they funnel the money back to Democratic races.
8: What's that Salad Dodger's name in Georgia? She had like no money. Oh, Stacey Abrams. She had no money in her NGO, and then she had $2 billion.
7: Yeah.
8: Wow.
7: That was siphoned off from the Biden administration just before they left office.
8: Yep.
7: In late 2024.
9: When they were throwing money off the ship.
7: Yeah. They're basically throwing gold bars off the Titanic, as it was described.
9: Yep.
7: To trying to move the money out before it could be, before anybody noticed.
9: It's just they just gotta start tearing every one of those NGOs up.
7: Yeah.
9: Open them up. Everybody who's gotten a dollar from them, every single person's got to return that money.
7: And you would think that wouldn't be, it'd be like, oh, you know what? I'm doing fine work here. Yeah. You can look at all my books all you want. I've got nothing to hide. But what happens when people ask, hey, can we look at your books? They freak out. They get court orders. They try and stop it. They call it racism. They call it this. They call it that. It's like, wait, numbers don't lie. All you got to do. Yeah. People do.
9: Yeah.
7: Liberals do.
9: It's amazing what they get away with.
7: Yeah. Speaking of liberals who lie, I got one for you. You ever hear of this one? Her name is former Vice President Kamala Harris.
10: Oh, cackles.
7: You hear about her?
10: Cackles.
7: Check this story out. This dolt actually wants the DNC to release the postmortem of her failed 2024 campaign. As if they don't want to rub it in her face enough, she wants to be the one that instigates being outed as to how terrible her campaign was that lost $1.5 billion and a presidential campaign that was handed to her on a silver platter. NBC News reported that a person who heard the conversations between Harris and donors said she wants the committee to release the findings. Meanwhile, all the people in the committee are like, we don't want to release the findings. They want to keep it hidden. The subject of the autopsy's release has grown a flashpoint in the party and is dogging these people who had promised to conduct a comprehensive review of the defeat and share it with the public. Maybe it has something to do with Kamala Harris herself, that they don't want to share how bad of a candidate she actually was, because she was quite terrible. Let's take a listen to what Kamala sounds like so we can get a better indication of how terrible she was as a candidate. If you don't remember, cut number 9, check it out.
11: I think it's okay for us to be a bit transactional, too. And to say, I'm going to get mine also. And so don't count on me to be a voter and be the backbone of the Democratic Party, because it is my value system and my ethics and my sense of civic duty and responsibility, so that you look at me and say, oh, they're going to vote.
8: What was that?
7: And she wants them to release the findings of how terrible her campaign was.
9: Oh my God, Aaron, how did you let her finish that?
7: Meanwhile, a liberal columnist for USA Today is urging Democrats not to get behind the vice president, the former vice president for 2028. I have no doubt in my mind she knows what the job entails. What I doubt is that she has the backing of anyone to secure the presidency for the Democrats. Basically, she says, would she have a better shot this time? Not a chance.
9: She polled at 1% the first time around.
7: Yes.
9: And then they completely forego the entire election process because they're tyrants. And they had how much money they really have for her raised?
7: $1.5 billion, they said.
12: Wow.
9: And it blew
12: wow.
9: it.
12: Wow.
7: And she lost it.
9: Yep.
7: Yes, they overspent.
9: And she got slaughtered in the vote.
7: Right.
8: And you know,
9: with rigged elections.
8: And look at the megalomania there. It can't be me. I can't suck. It must be something someone else did. Release that autopsy. I want to know why I died.
7: Right. Meanwhile, some of the people that did vote for her are pointing out that the betting markets show her odds of actually becoming the Democratic nominee are a little bit better than skim milk there, Paul. They're at 9%. So she's up from, like 0.5 to 9%, which is a huge jump for her.
9: With all that money, with all that backing, with the media, you know, placating all her nonsense. Think about what, like, any normal person in their right mind knows that she's not even remotely capable of running a PTA, let alone a presidency. I just don't.
7: That was a clip from like last week.
9: And she
7: or a couple days ago,
9: again, by the way.
7: Yeah. And she sounded drunk. How drunk? You know, before the kids go off to school drunk, I don't know, but she sounded pretty drunk. And again, this is the one who thinks she's got the inside scoop and the inside line to get the Democratic nomination. So, I don't know. I think she's so drunk that even when people tell her the truth, she still thinks that she's the cat's meow.
9: Yeah.
7: As they say.
8: All right. Question. Hillary, Pelosi and Kamala go into a bar. Who is the last hua standing?
9: It's got to be Hillary. She'll pop them all.
8: You think she can drink? I'll drink them all.
9: I just think she'll kill them.
8: I think Pelosi. I think she has like a vampire liver.
9: Yeah.
8: I think she's like 800 years old.
9: She looks like two martinis
12: every
9: leg. Day at lunch.
8: I think she wins.
7: She has a wooden leg. Slick from downtown.
9: Come on.
7: Hey, I don't know if you guys saw this. A quick little Iran skirmish update. Iran and the UAE Emirates are trading fire just hours after the U.S. fires on Iran in the Strait of Hormuz. I guess Iran decided they were going to try some more shenanigans today. They got hit back at. And I got a couple of clips from Marco Rubio talking about it to to a reporter. You just can't get better than Marco Rubio these days. Here he is talking about the, being fired upon, our ships being fired upon, and if we would do anything back. Cut number 4, check this out.
13: Well, I guess, but the point is, if there's not much ceasing in the firing, because we've...
14: Well, you should ask that of the Iranians. Don't ask me. We didn't fire. They fired on us. My point is, if you fire at a U.S. Navy ship, what are we supposed to do? Say, oh, there's a ceasefire. We're not going to shoot down your drone. That's a stupid question. That's a stupid position to take. Of course we fired back at them. They were shooting at us. That's what I would expect to do. Only stupid countries don't shoot back when you're shot at. And we're not a stupid country.
9: That was like right out of Trump's playbook.
8: Yeah. I was just going to say, he's running for president.
7: I'm telling you, he is backing his way into the lead spot for 2028. And it's just by being himself and being honest. And it's working for him. Here he is with another question about the red line and what Iran would or the U.S. would consider a red line. Cut number 5, check this out.
14: Well, the red line is clear. They threaten Americans, they're going to get blown up. I mean, that's how much clearer can you be than that? If you fire on, if you are a missile launching guy, whatever they call that job, and you're sitting there and you fire a missile at the United States and we saw you fire it, we're going to hit you. Of course we are. Who doesn't do that? Unless you want to get your ship sunk. I mean, we're not going to let our ships get sunk by the Iranians with their little, you know, their drones that they're firing. You know, they don't have a navy anymore. But they bring out these little Boston Whaler fishing boats and they try to swarm you. We're going to blow those boats up if they're coming towards our boats. I don't know if that's a red line, but I hope they know it is by now. So if I were one of these Iranians on a fast boat and they tell you, hey, your mission is to go after a U.S. destroyer, you're probably not going to survive. I think that's a red line.
7: Kamala, would you like to say anything?
8: Five
7: circles. Yeah, there you go. I mean, again... I didn't see it as a great pick when Trump picked him as Secretary of State.
9: Yeah, first I was thinking Marco, I'm thinking CIA guy.
7: Yeah. And now I'm thinking, man, this guy is, you add to the fact that he's going to appeal to that humongous Hispanic community.
9: I simply can't stand how the, media is rooting for our military to lose.
7: Yeah.
9: That's a problem.
10: That's sick.
7: That's disgusting. All right. We'll take a quick break. Man, are we already at the last segment of the show coming up on a Friday night? We'll do that. Jump in the chat one last time on a Friday, live from Studio 6B, Real America's Voice, 103.9 LI News Radio. Stay there. We'll be right back, whether you like it or not.

0: Well, 1039 LI News Radio. I'm Jay Oliver. South Country School District officials say they have a plan. That's to get back on track financially. Community members are calling for the state now to intervene. That hasn't happened yet. The Department of Education says they cannot take over the district, nor can they appoint a school monitor, all without legal action. Meanwhile, voters head to the polls May 19th. They have to vote on South Country's proposed $150 million budget. Marathon bargaining session between the unions representing loyal railroad workers and the MTA yesterday. The two sides are still reportedly no closer to an agreement, a little more than a week before a potential workers' strike. It's been months of back and forth as workers are threatening to strike at midnight on May the 16th. Meanwhile, union members, they're hosting a rally in Massapequa this weekend. For 1039 LI News Radio, I'm Jay Oliver. 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
4: Live from Studio 6B, Real America's Voice on a Friday night. Kevin Downey Jr. is here. Paul Nolan is here. Slick Rick is here. He's got some depressing sports he wants to get to. We'll do that. You know what? 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
4: 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Kevin, anything else on your radar?
6: Yeah, folks, I've always said whatever's going on in the UK will hit our shores in 3 to 5 years. It's going to go to Canada first. So look to the Great White North for this one. This is out of the UK. It looks like the government is cracking down on racist toddlers. English government has told the nursery, all the nursery workers, call the cops. So we have 911, they have 999. Call 999 if you see any racist toddlers at the nursery. I kid you not. This comes from the Express UK via, you can find this at PJ Media, The Great Replacement Chronicles. That's where I got it. But because now my friend here, he's put a bunch of stuff together. But here's the fun part. Here's the meat. I should read my broadcast as always. Nurseries in the UK have been urged to report children for racist incidents in hate crime guidance backed by the Labour Party. That means Democrats. Yeah. If you're a limey. It says here, the taxpayer-funded guidance has been circulated by the Welsh Labour government, blah, blah, blah, blah, to make sure nurseries, playgroups, and childminders are keeping order and making everything anti-racist. All right? And they're supposed to call. And just in case, you know, a three-year-old says Well, I don't know. They can't really. What can they say that's racist? I don't know.
4: I have no idea.
5: The diplomacy there.
6: something tells me my dad probably had a few words before the time he was three. But, yeah, they're cracking down. They mean it. And remember, folks, there are two big vehicles by which to control us. Number one, climate change. Number two, racism. If someone decides you're a racist, you're fired, you're kicked out, you go to jail. It's not as bad here as it was, I would say, 5, 6, 10 years ago. But it's getting worse in the UK, which tells me that they are not going to really, I don't know if they're going to survive. They had a big election last night, and the Labour Party got clobbered.
4: Yeah.
6: They got clobbered. They are now down to 17% of their parliament. And I think they had 80-something or 70-something. They're getting slaughtered, so that's a good news. Hopefully, they'll chase them out before they round up all these racist babies. 12 years and younger. This is specifically the child care workers going after. It says you now must have a disciplinary route in case some toddler says or does something. I don't know. Maybe he doesn't want to eat the black jelly beans. Well, there you go. In England, that's the reason to put your kid in jail.
4: Wow.
6: Look at this.
4: Wow.
6: British toddler suspended already from nursery school for being transphobic.
4: Oh, my God. Stop.
6: Kid you not.
4: No.
6: The kid was like 3 or 4 and didn't know. Like, that
5: 3 or 4?
6: Yeah. Hey, woman or girl. And that's transphobic. There you go. That's how. No, it was, a man dresses a woman.
5: Crazy.
6: They said that's a man or whatever. Between three and 4 years old.
4: Yeah.
6: It's sick. It's coming this way.
4: And it's disgusting.
5: Well, that's disgusting.
4: Anyhow.
5: Right. God in heaven.
4: Speaking of disgusting, let's go to Slick Rick with some Slick Rick Sports.
5: To go to me list.
4: Brought to you by Mike Lindell's MyPillow. Go to MyPillow.com because I don't want to miss the update on the Sixers playoff game. Slick, what do you got for us?
5: What do we got? We got NBA action. We will give you that. The Knicks walloped the Sixers, actually 108-94. Sixers jumped out to an early 10-point lead, but could not hold it. Knicks are just too much, too strong. Game 3 in the books. I'm getting all choked up here. 3-0, and it's all over but the crying. Knicks will probably move on. Likely face Detroit Pistons, who are up 2-0 over Cleveland, which was who I was kind of predicting for the Eastern Conference Finals. Really not a surprise. I think that'll be a black and blue good division, that's for sure. And a good conference final, I should say. And Timberwolves and Spurs just underway. Spurs up 4-0 in the Target Center. I'll be over there in a couple of weeks. 10 minutes to go there in the first. And that series, surprisingly, is tied 1-1. Minnesota hanging in there, but I think San Antonio's got the team there as well. NHL, it's all over. Canadians pretty much manhandled Buffalo 5-1 tonight. That series is tied at 1. Like I said earlier, I think that's going to be a long game 7 series there. And we got the Golden Knights and Ducks just ready to drop the puck there. And I want to get to another story. Misery loves company, so my Sixers are horrible. My Reds, even worse. They lost their 10th game in a row tonight. But Reds announces fume at middle school mistake versus divisional rival Cubs as hard losing streak continues. Ryan Morick of Fox News. Things are going from bad to worse for the Cincinnati Reds. After starting 20-11 for first place in the NL Central, the Reds have since gone winless in May, including 3 consecutive walk-off losses to the division rival Chicago Cubs to fall to last place. By the way, Cubs were in first place. Well, the Cubs and Reds were back at Wrigley Field for an afternoon contest yesterday when a Reds player had a total brain fart. Down 2-0 with the bases loaded and nobody out. The bottom of the fourth inning, the Reds got a gift when Dansby Swanson hit a ground to the third baseman, Kibrian Wines. Hayes touched third base for the first out of the inning and then fired home for the double play. And then the throw beat Ian Happ by a mile. However, Reds catcher Tyler Stevenson never tagged Happ, instead catching the ball while on the plate. Cut.

0: I mean, rap and sports.
1: 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And again, Slick Rick Sports brought to you by Mike Lindell's MyPillow. 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I got one last thing here for you. And I know, Paul, you're into this one because you're a fan of the Spencer Pratt, aren't you?
2: Oh, I'm loving him, man.
1: Well,
0: yeah,
1: guess what?
0: He's great.
1: Spencer Pratt seems to be surging in popularity when it comes to the Los Angeles mayoral race, and he's using sarcasm to highlight the city's key problems, but he's also scoring a lot of points, and a lot of people picked him. I think he had 89% said he won the debate the other night. Here's his latest commercial pointing out, again, all the problems going on in L.A. and what you can look forward to. He calls it a Pratt summer. Check this out. Cut number 10, Spencer Pratt.
3: Turns out it's a lot easier to fight fires when there's water in the reservoirs.
1: Common sense. Common sense.
4: And the white fireman.
3: 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With handcuffs and everything.
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5: I don't have to wonder anymore whether I just stepped in human shit or dog shit. So that's nice.
6: I only see needles in the hospital now. Who knew it could be this way?
7: I love going to the park now that it's not an open drug market.
8: Okay. Who here is willing to admit that common sense actually turned out to be good?
9: I feel safe walking her. She's definitely having a Pratt summer.
10: Who's having a Pratt summer?
1: Yeah.
0: I hope the motors come after him. He's got to swing some, though.
1: Yeah, he's going for the L.A. is worth saving theme, calling it a Pratt summer. The video, of course, showcases what L.A. could be like if you elect Spencer Pratt as your next mayor. Let's face it, again, common sense, right?
2: Yeah. I mean, he's killing it. You know, the way he dominated the
1: debates,
2: and he just said, he goes, I'm a Democrat. My whole family's Democrats. We're just Democrats with common sense. These people are not Democrats anymore, right, KDJ?
11: 100%. Now, it's amazing. I don't know if this is going to happen, but you boys think that Republicans can take L.A. and California?
0: No.
2: I think they can take L.A.
1: See, yes. I think they can take both.
0: I don't.
2: Listen, we...
0: I wish, of course.
2: Well, if they get the tampering out of it, yeah, anything's possible.
11: That's the problem.
1: You know what? If they can take L.A., the they problem. Can definitely take California, because L.A. would be harder, I think, democratically, to take than the entire state.
2: Let's just stay hopeful. Yeah, pray.
1: Let's stay hopeful. Stay Amen. Hopeful, everyone. And thank you again for watching. That puts a wraps on a Friday night show. As always, we salute our military, active and retired, our first responders, EMTs, firefighters, police, everybody working the front lines, ICE agents, Border Patrol, you name it. Thank you so much for what you guys do. Thank you to Don from Don and Donna joining us at the top of the show. And, of course, you guys here in the studio, Slick Rick with Sports, Paul Nolan posing, Kevin Downey Jr., you can catch him online, Aaron and Fran in the booth, and, of course, everybody watching at home. Thank you so much for joining us. We will see you on Monday. Have a great Mother's Day weekend, and we'll see you Monday night. Peace.
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5: For 103.9 LI News Radio, I'm Jay Oliver. Three men now facing charges in connection to an armed hijacking of a delivery truck outside the Apple store in the Americana Manhasset Mall. It was early January 3rd. The trio allegedly stole more than $1.2 million worth of Apple products from the truck. And according to an unsealed federal indictment, Alan Christmas and Daniel Ferrer, Michael Mejias Nunez, and an aide Alexis Saret Padilla zip-tied two delivery men and moved the Apple products from one truck to a rented Home Depot box truck. Three men are now charged with robbery, conspiracy, and interstate transportation of stolen property. A Southampton man accused of pretending to be his former business partner so that he could cancel the man's Aruba vacation. Police say Ronald Fisher impersonated the victim and called the travel agency, canceled the trip just hours before the victim's flight. The move cost the victim more than $4,200, according to police. Still unclear why he did it. Now Fisher is charged with identity theft. For 103.9 LI News Radio, I'm Jay Oliver. Today's news update brought to you by the Town of Islip Industrial Development Agency, where Long Island gets down to business.
6: ABC News, I'm Dave Packer. U.S. forces today carried out another airstrike targeting a suspected drug smuggling boat in the eastern Pacific. Southcom says two people were killed. The Coast Guard is searching for one survivor. Secretary of State Marco Rubio said he expected to hear today from Iran regarding whether they'll go along with that one-page framework for peace talks submitted by the U.S. It's now Saturday in Tehran and still nothing.
7: As the U.S. awaits Iran's answer on peace talks, American forces firing on two Iranian oil tankers, an effort to enforce the blockade of Iranian ports. Iran blasting the American strikes as a reckless military adventure at a delicate time.
6: ABC's Martha Raddatz. Dozens of passengers on board that hantavirus-infected cruise ship are preparing to anchor off the Canary Islands this weekend before they're whisked away for quarantine after the outbreak that left three dead was discovered on board. This is ABC News.
8: From the LI News Radio Weather Center, for tonight, slight chance of showers after midnight. Mostly cloudy skies and a low around 49. For Saturday, showers with thunderstorms also possible in the afternoon and a high near 68. Saturday night, showers and possibly a thunderstorm. We'll have an overnight low around 53. For Sunday, mostly sunny skies. We'll have a high near 76. Sunday night, rain likely after midnight. Increasing clouds and a low around 50. Monday, showers with a high near 64. From the LI News Weather Center, I'm Chris Keith.
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0: Live from the LI News Radio studios in the heart of Islip at Long Island's MacArthur Airport. From the city to the tips of the North and South Fork. All the news from our island in one place. 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
1: For 103.9 LI News Radio, I'm Jay Albert. South Country School District officials say they have a plan. That's to get back on track financially. Community members are calling for the state now to intervene. That hasn't happened yet. The Department of Education says they cannot take over the district, nor can they appoint a school monitor, all without legal action. Meanwhile, voters head to the polls May 19th. Had to vote on South Country's proposed $150 million budget. Marathon bargaining session between the unions representing Long Island Railroad workers and the MTA yesterday. The two sides are still reportedly no closer to an agreement, a little more than a week before a potential workers' strike. Been months of back and forth as workers are threatening to strike at midnight on May the 16th. Meanwhile, union members, they're hosting a rally in Massapequa this weekend. For 103.9 LI News Radio, I'm Jay Oliver. Today's news update brought to you by the Town of Islip Industrial Development Agency, where Long Island gets down to business.
2: ABC News, I'm Dave Packard. U.S. forces today carried out another airstrike targeting a suspected drug smuggling boat in the eastern Pacific. Southcom says two people were killed. The Coast Guard is searching for one survivor. Secretary of State Marco Rubio said he expected to hear today from Iran regarding whether they'll go along with that one-page framework for peace talks submitted by the U.S. It's now Saturday in Tehran and still nothing.
3: As the U.S. awaits Iran's answer on peace talks, American forces firing on two Iranian oil tankers, an effort to enforce the blockade of Iranian ports. Iran blasting the American strikes as a reckless military adventure at a delicate time.
2: ABC's Martha Raddatz. Dozens of passengers on board that Hantavirus-infected cruise ship are preparing to anchor off the Canary Islands this weekend before they're whisked away for quarantine after the outbreak that left three dead was discovered on board. This is ABC News.
4: From the LA News Radio Weather Center, as we head through the day on Saturday, there is an 80% chance of showers, possible thunderstorms, mainly after 5 p.m., a high near 68. On Saturday night, 80% chance of showers, possible thunderstorms, with a low around 53. Wrapping up your weekend on Sunday, mostly sunny with a high near 76. Another chance of rain on Sunday night, mainly after 2 a.m., increasing clouds with a low around 50, 70% chance of rain. From the LA News Weather Center, I'm Eli, the weather guy.
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1: 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Nassau County, Suffolk County, all the news from our island in one place. 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
0: For 103.9 LI News Radio, I'm Jay Oliver. Three men now facing charges in connection to an armed hijacking of a delivery truck outside the Apple Store of the Americana Manhasset Mall. It was early January 3rd. The trio allegedly stole more than $1.2 million worth of Apple products from the truck. And according to an unsealed federal indictment, Alan Christmas, Daniel Ferrer, Michael Mejias Nunez, and an aide Alexis Seret Padilla zip-tied two delivery men and moved the Apple products from one truck to a rented Home Depot box truck. Three men are now charged with robbery, conspiracy, and interstate transportation of stolen property. A Southampton man accused of pretending to be his former business partner so that he could cancel the man's Aruba vacation. Police say Ronald Fisher impersonated the victim and called a travel agency, canceled the trip just hours before the victim's flight. The move cost the victim more than $4,200, according to police. Still unclear why he did it. Now Fisher is charged with identity theft. For 103.9 LI News Radio, I'm Jay Oliver. Today's news update brought to you by the Town of Islip Industrial Development Agency, where Long Island gets down to business.
3: ABC News, I'm Dave Packer. A scramble to contain the Hunter virus outbreak aboard a cruise ship. Three passengers have died. That ship now headed for the Canary Islands. The CDC sending a team there to bring back Americans who are on board. U.S. peace talks with Iran appear to have come to a halt.
4: The two countries trying to agree on a framework for peace talks. The U.S. has submitted a one-page proposal. Secretary of State Marco Rubio saying he expected an answer from Iran today.
5: We should know something today. I mean, we're expecting a response from them. We'll see what the response entails. The hope is it's something that it can put us into a serious process of negotiation.
4: But that answer still has not come.
3: ABC's Martha Raddatz. President Trump announced today that Russia and Ukraine had agreed to a brief three-day ceasefire and prisoner swap this weekend following talks mediated by the United States. The Labor Department reporting the U.S. added 115,000 jobs last month. This is ABC News.
6: From the LA News Radio Weather Center, as we head through the day on Saturday, there is an 80% chance of showers, possible thunderstorms, mainly after 5 p.m., a high near 68. On Saturday night, 80% chance of showers, possible thunderstorms, with a low around 53. Wrapping up your weekend on Sunday, mostly sunny with a high near 76. Another chance of rain on Sunday night, mainly after 2 a.m., increasing clouds with a low around 50, 70% chance of rain. From the LA News Weather Center, I'm Eli, the weather guy.
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0: Live from the LI News Radio studios in the heart of Islip at Long Island's MacArthur Airport. North Shore, South Shore, all the news from our island in one place. 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
1: 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A set of Chaminade High School twins making history after being named valedictorian and salutatorian of the class of 2026, John and Joseph Gomes. They're the first two siblings to earn the two highest academic honors in the school's nearly 100-year history. President of the All Boys Catholic School, Brother Thomas Cleary, said the brothers' achievements, they are examples of the school's spirit of excellence and academic rigor. Well, a marathon bargaining session between the unions representing LIRR workers and the MTA yesterday, the two sides still reportedly no closer to an agreement. And that a little more than a week before a potential workers' strike. It's been months of back and forth as workers are threatening to strike at midnight come May the 16th. Meanwhile, union members, they're going to host a rally in Massapequa this weekend. For 103.9 LI News Radio, I'm Jay Oliver. Today's news update brought to you by the Town of Islip Industrial Development Agency, where Long Island gets down to business.
2: ABC News, I'm Dave Packer. A scramble to contain the Hanta virus outbreak aboard a cruise ship. Three passengers have died. That ship now headed for the Canary Islands. The CDC sending a team there to bring back Americans who are on board. U.S. peace talks with Iran appear to have come to a halt.
3: The two countries trying to agree on a framework for peace talks. The U.S. has submitted a one-page proposal. Secretary of State Marco Rubio saying he expected an answer from Iran today.
4: We should know something today. I mean, we're expecting a response from them. We'll see what the response entails. The hope is it's something that it can put us into a serious process of negotiation.
3: But that answer still has not come.
2: ABC's Martha Raddatz. President Trump announced today that Russia and Ukraine had agreed to a brief three-day ceasefire and prisoner swap this weekend following talks mediated by the United States. The Labor Department reporting the U.S. added 115,000 jobs last month. This is ABC News.
5: From the LA News Radio Weather Center, as we head through the day on Saturday, there is an 80% chance of showers, possible thunderstorms, mainly after 5 p.m., a high near 68. On Saturday night, 80% chance of showers, possible thunderstorms, with a low around 53. Wrapping up your weekend on Sunday, mostly sunny with a high near 76. Another chance of rain on Sunday night, mainly after 2 a.m., increasing clouds with a low around 50, 70% chance of rain. From the LA News Weather Center, I'm Eli, the weather guy.
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4: Urgent response to the hantavirus outbreak on a cruise ship as the ship prepares to mourn the Canary Islands this weekend, with evacuations taking place in a cordoned-off area. Dr. Michael Wadman, the medical director of the National Quarantine Unit.
5: All of these passengers will be monitored for symptoms. They're all well at this time and will be coming to us for monitoring. We have protocols in the quarantine unit that provide for safe care of these persons.
4: Three passengers have died in the outbreak and several others are sick. Democrats facing a blow to the midterm elections Friday. Virginia's Supreme Court striking down a new voter-approved congressional map that would have created four House seats that Democrats likely would have won. The Pentagon releasing a new batch of files on UFOs, the release part of a broader transparency effort involving the White House, the NSA, FBI, and U.S. intelligence agencies. Officials say the public can draw its own conclusions. This is ABC News.
0: From the LA News Radio Weather Center, as we head through the day on Saturday, there is an 80% chance of showers, possible thunderstorms, mainly after 5 p.m., high near 68. On Saturday night, 80% chance of showers, possible thunderstorms, with a low around 53. Wrapping up your weekend on Sunday, mostly sunny with a high near 76. Another chance of rain on Sunday night, mainly after 2 a.m., increasing clouds with a low around 50, 70% chance of rain. From the LA News Weather Center, I'm Eli, the weather guy.
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1: ABC News, I'm Dave Packer. An urgent response to the hantavirus outbreak on a cruise ship as the ship prepares to mourn the Canary Islands this weekend, with evacuations taking place in a cordoned-off area. Dr. Michael Wadman, the medical director of the National Quarantine Unit.
2: All of these passengers will be monitored for symptoms. They're all well at this time and will be coming to us for monitoring. We have protocols in the quarantine unit that provide for safe care of these persons.
1: Three passengers have died in the outbreak and several others are sick. Democrats facing a blow to the midterm elections Friday. Virginia's Supreme Court striking down a new voter-approved congressional map that would have created four House seats that Democrats likely would have won. The Pentagon releasing a new batch of files on UFOs, the release part of a broader transparency effort involving the White House, the NSA, FBI, and U.S. intelligence agencies. Officials say the public can draw its own conclusions. This is ABC News.
3: From the LA News Radio Weather Center, as we head through the day on Saturday, there is an 80% chance of showers, possible thunderstorms, mainly after 5 p.m., a high near 68. On Saturday night, 80% chance of showers, possible thunderstorms, with a low around 53. Wrapping up your weekend on Sunday, mostly sunny with a high near 76. Another chance of rain on Sunday night, mainly after 2 a.m., increasing clouds with a low around 50, 70% chance of rain. From the LA News Weather Center, I'm Eli, the weather guy.
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1: ABC News, I'm Dave Packard. Dozens of passengers on board the MV Hondius are preparing to moor at the Canary Islands this weekend before they're whisked away for quarantine after that hantavirus outbreak that was discovered on board. ABC's Maggie Rooley.
2: The U.S. State Department says it's in direct communication with Americans on board. A CDC team will meet them and escort them onto a charter flight heading to the National Quarantine Unit in Omaha, Nebraska. It's unclear how long they will stay. It's the same facility used to quarantine COVID patients in those early days of the outbreak.
1: Virginia's highest court Friday struck down the redistricting referendum that voters narrowly approved last month. Iran never delivered the response Friday that Secretary of State Marco Rubio said he expected regarding the one-page framework for a peace deal. A massive cyber attack targeting Canvas, the online platform used by thousands of universities, colleges, schools across the U.S., ransoming personal data of millions of students and teachers. This is ABC News.
3: From the LA News Radio Weather Center, as we head through the day on Saturday, there is an 80% chance of showers, possible thunderstorms, mainly after 5 p.m., a high near 68. On Saturday night, 80% chance of showers, possible thunderstorms, with a low around 53. Wrapping up your weekend on Sunday, mostly sunny with a high near 76. Another chance of rain on Sunday night, mainly after 2 a.m., increasing clouds with a low around 50, 70% chance of rain. From the LA News Weather Center, I'm Eli, the weather guy.
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8: And we're live here outside the Perez family home just waiting for the... And there they go! Almost on time this morning. Mom is coming out the front door strong with a double-arm kid carry. Looks like Dad has the bags. Daughter is bringing up the rear. Oh, but the diaper bag wasn't closed. 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

0: Bear Radio Radio, he is Eric Carly, and I'm Gary McNamara. I am surprised, though, that the entire kill switch story isn't a monster story.
1: Yeah. You know, no, I mean, I think that's why it, I think the reason it's not is because I think too many people don't even know about it.
0: But with social media, why isn't it all over the place?
1: Yeah, I don't know. I don't know what they, it, this should have been viral back in 21 when it hit.
0: Yeah.
1: I think it was kind of, and we were still in the COVID years, so it should have been big then. Maybe. I don't know, maybe.
0: I'd like to see some polling to see.
2: ABC News, I'm Dave Packer. An urgent response to the Hantavirus outbreak on a cruise ship as the ship prepares to mourn the Canary Islands this weekend, with evacuations taking place in a cordoned off area. Dr. Michael Wadman, the medical director of the National Quarantine Unit.
3: All of these passengers will be monitored for symptoms. They're all well at this time and will be coming to us for monitoring. We have protocols in the quarantine unit that provide for safe care of these persons.
2: Three passengers have died in the outbreak and several others are sick. Democrats facing a blow to the midterm elections Friday. Virginia's Supreme Court striking down a new voter-approved congressional map that would have created four House seats that Democrats likely would have won. The Pentagon releasing a new batch of files on UFOs, the release part of a broader transparency effort involving the White House, the NSA, FBI, and U.S. intelligence agencies. Officials say the public can draw its own conclusions. This is ABC News.
4: I'm the aggressive progressive Chris Hahn, host of The Daily Rant, and you're listening to LI News Radio.
5: 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Brand new research out of the University of Southern Florida shows disc space was increased by 1 to 2 millimeters with the DRX 9000. 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

0: Radio Weather Center, as we head through the day on Saturday, there is an 80% chance of showers, possible thunderstorms, mainly after 5 p.m., a high near 68. On Saturday night, 80% chance of showers, possible thunderstorms, with a low around 53. Wrapping up your weekend on Sunday, mostly sunny with a high near 76. Another chance of rain on Sunday night, mainly after 2 a.m., increasing clouds with a low around 50, 70% chance of rain. From the LA News Weather Center, I'm Eli, the weather guy.
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3: Hi, everybody. 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

0: Dozens of passengers on board the MV Hondius are preparing to moor at the Canary Islands this weekend before they're whisked away for quarantine after that Hanta virus outbreak that was discovered on board. ABC's Maggie Rooley.
1: The U.S. State Department says it's in direct communication with Americans on board. A CDC team will meet them and escort them onto a charter flight heading to the National Quarantine Unit in Omaha, Nebraska. It's unclear how long they will stay. It's the same facility used to quarantine COVID patients in those early days of the outbreak.
0: Virginia's highest court Friday struck down the redistricting referendum that voters narrowly approved last month. Iran never delivered the response Friday that Secretary of State Marco Rubio said he expected regarding the one-page framework for a peace deal. A massive cyber attack targeting Canvas, the online platform used by thousands of universities, colleges, schools across the U.S., ransoming personal data of millions of students and teachers. This is ABC News.
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1: At first glance, Terrence and Shania have nothing in common. 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He's constantly traveling. He's 32 years old, single with no kids, and started smoking when he was 16. Shania, on the other hand, just turned 45. She owns a coffee shop. She is married with two kids and has never smoked. What makes Terrence and Shania similar is that they both have been diagnosed with small cell lung cancer, and it was caught early. 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Small cell lung cancer can affect anyone. The good news is early lung cancer screenings can detect small cell lung cancer before it spreads, when the disease is most treatable. 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
3: Dozens of passengers on board the MV Hondius are preparing to moor at the Canary Islands this weekend before they're whisked away for quarantine after that hantavirus outbreak that was discovered on board. ABC's Maggie Rooley.
4: The U.S. State Department says it's in direct communication with Americans on board. A CDC team will meet them and escort them onto a charter flight heading to the National Quarantine Unit in Omaha, Nebraska. It's unclear how long they will stay. It's the same facility used to quarantine COVID patients in those early days of the outbreak.
3: Virginia's highest court Friday struck down the redistricting referendum that voters narrowly approved last month. Iran never delivered the response Friday that Secretary of State Marco Rubio said he expected regarding the one-page framework for a peace deal. A massive cyber attack targeting Canvas, the online platform used by thousands of universities, colleges, schools across the U.S., ransoming personal data of millions of students and teachers. This is ABC News.
5: From the LA News Radio Weather Center, as we head through the day on Saturday, there is an 80% chance of showers, possible thunderstorms, mainly after 5 p.m., a high near 68. On Saturday night, 80% chance of showers, possible thunderstorms, with a low around 53. Wrapping up your weekend on Sunday, mostly sunny with a high near 76. Another chance of rain on Sunday night, mainly after 2 a.m., increasing clouds with a low around 50, 70% chance of rain. From the LA News Weather Center, I'm Eli, the weather guy.
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8: 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This is Dr. Andrew Farrago from Great South Bay Chiropractic. 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Brand new research out of the University of Southern Florida shows disc space was increased by 1 to 2 millimeters with the DRX 9000. A military study just done showed that with pain reduction was 90.4%. Hey, don't you think you owe it to yourself to invest in your health?

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0: We are on iRadio. He is Eric Carly, and I'm Gary McNamara. I am surprised, though, that the entire kill switch story isn't a monster story.
1: Yeah. You know, no, I mean, I think the reason it's not is because I think too many people don't even know about it.
0: But with social media, why isn't it all over the place?
1: Yeah, I don't know. I don't know what this should have been viral back in 21 when it hit.
0: Yeah.
1: I think it was kind of. And we were still in the COVID years, so it should have been big then. Maybe. I don't know. Maybe
0: I'd like to see some polling to see.
2: ABC News, I'm Dave Packard. Dozens of passengers on board the MV Hondius are preparing to moor at the Canary Islands this weekend before they're whisked away for quarantine after that Hanta virus outbreak that was discovered on board. ABC's Maggie Rooley.
3: The U.S. State Department says it's in direct communication with Americans on board. A CDC team will meet them and escort them onto a charter flight heading to the National Quarantine Unit in Omaha, Nebraska. It's unclear how long they will stay. It's the same facility used to quarantine COVID patients in those early days of the outbreak.
2: Virginia's highest court Friday struck down the redistricting referendum that voters narrowly approved last month. Iran never delivered the response Friday that Secretary of State Marco Rubio said he expected regarding the one-page framework for a peace deal. A massive cyber attack targeting Canvas, the online platform used by thousands of universities, colleges, schools across the U.S., ransoming personal data of millions of students and teachers. This is ABC News.
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4: 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From the city to the tips of the North and South Fork. 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
5: ABC News, I'm Dave Packer. An urgent response to the hantavirus outbreak on a cruise ship as the ship prepares to mourn the Canary Islands this weekend, with evacuations taking place in a cordoned-off area. Dr. Michael Wadman, the medical director of the National Quarantine Unit.
6: All of these passengers will be monitored for symptoms. They're all well at this time and will be coming to us for monitoring. We have protocols in the quarantine unit that provide for safe care of these persons.
5: Three passengers have died in the outbreak and several others are sick. Democrats facing a blow to the midterm elections Friday. Virginia's Supreme Court striking down a new voter-approved congressional map that would have created four House seats that Democrats likely would have won. The Pentagon releasing a new batch of files on UFOs, the release part of a broader transparency effort involving the White House, the NSA, FBI, and U.S. intelligence agencies. Officials say the public can draw its own conclusions. This is ABC News.
7: From the LA News Radio Weather Center, as we head through the day on Saturday, there is an 80% chance of showers, possible thunderstorms, mainly after 5 p.m., a high near 68. On Saturday night, 80% chance of showers, possible thunderstorms, with a low around 53. Wrapping up your weekend on Sunday, mostly sunny with a high near 76. Another chance of rain on Sunday night, mainly after 2 a.m., increasing clouds with a low around 50, 70% chance of rain. From the LA News Weather Center, I'm Eli, the weather guy.
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0: I'm Dave Packard. An urgent response to the Hantavirus outbreak on a cruise ship as the ship prepares to mourn the Canary Islands this weekend, with evacuations taking place in a cordoned off area. Dr. Michael Wadman, the medical director of the National Quarantine Unit.
1: All of these passengers will be monitored for symptoms. They're all well at this time and will be coming to us for monitoring. We have protocols in the quarantine unit that provide for safe care of these persons.
0: Three passengers have died in the outbreak and several others are sick. Democrats facing a blow to the midterm elections Friday. Virginia's Supreme Court striking down a new voter-approved congressional map that would have created four House seats that Democrats likely would have won. The Pentagon releasing a new batch of files on UFOs, the release part of a broader transparency effort involving the White House, the NSA, FBI, and U.S. intelligence agencies. Officials say the public can draw its own conclusions. This is ABC News.
2: From the LA News Radio Weather Center, as we head through the day on Saturday, there is an 80% chance of showers, possible thunderstorms, mainly after 5 p.m., a high near 68. On Saturday night, 80% chance of showers, possible thunderstorms, with a low around 53. Wrapping up your weekend on Sunday, mostly sunny with a high near 76. Another chance of rain on Sunday night, mainly after 2 a.m., increasing clouds with a low around 50, 70% chance of rain. From the LA News Weather Center, I'm Eli, the weather guy.
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1: 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Nassau County, Suffolk County, all the news from our island in one place. 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
2: ABC News, I'm Dave Packer. An urgent response to the hantavirus outbreak on a cruise ship as the ship prepares to mourn the Canary Islands this weekend, with evacuations taking place in a cordoned off area. Dr. Michael Wadman, the medical director of the National Quarantine Unit.
3: All of these passengers will be monitored for symptoms. They're all well at this time and will be coming to us for monitoring. We have protocols in the quarantine unit that provide for safe care of these persons.
2: Three passengers have died in the outbreak and several others are sick. Democrats facing a blow to the midterm elections Friday. Virginia's Supreme Court striking down a new voter-approved congressional map that would have created four House seats that Democrats likely would have won. The Pentagon releasing a new batch of files on UFOs, the release part of a broader transparency effort involving the White House, the NSA, FBI, and U.S. intelligence agencies. Officials say the public can draw its own conclusions. This is ABC News.
4: Good morning from the LI News Radio Weather Center. Today, a slight chance of showers and thunderstorm likely after 2 p.m., high 68. Tonight, showers, possibly a thunderstorm before 8 p.m. Then a chance of showers between 8 p.m. and 2 a.m., low around 52. Tomorrow, Sunday, patchy fog before 8 a.m., otherwise partly sunny, high 70. Sunday night, showers, mainly after 2 a.m. with a low of 49. Monday, showers with a high of 64. Mostly cloudy Monday night, low 45. From the LI News Weather Center, I'm Jim Tice.
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0: Dave Packer. An urgent response to the Hantavirus outbreak on a cruise ship as the ship prepares to mourn the Canary Islands this weekend, with evacuations taking place in a cordoned off area. Dr. Michael Wadman, the medical director of the National Quarantine Unit.
1: All of these passengers will be monitored for symptoms. They're all well at this time and will be coming to us for monitoring. We have protocols in the quarantine unit that provide for safe care of these persons.
0: Three passengers have died in the outbreak and several others are sick. Democrats facing a blow to the midterm elections Friday. Virginia's Supreme Court striking down a new voter-approved congressional map that would have created four House seats that Democrats likely would have won. The Pentagon releasing a new batch of files on UFOs, the release part of a broader transparency effort involving the White House, the NSA, FBI, and U.S. intelligence agencies. Officials say the public can draw its own conclusions. This is ABC News.
2: Good morning from the LI News Radio Weather Center. Today, a slight chance of showers and thunderstorm likely after 2 p.m., high 68. Tonight, showers, possibly a thunderstorm before 8 p.m. Then a chance of showers between 8 p.m. and 2 a.m., low around 52. Tomorrow, Sunday, patchy fog before 8 a.m., otherwise partly sunny, high 70. Sunday night, showers mainly after 2 a.m. with a low of 49. Monday, showers with a high of 64. Mostly cloudy Monday night, low 45. From the LI News Weather Center, I'm Jim Tice.
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0: Live from the LI News Radio studios in the heart of Islip at Long Island's MacArthur Airport. North Shore, South Shore, all the news from our island in one place. 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
2: ABC News, I'm Chuck Sievertson. A Frontier jetliner leaving Denver for Los Angeles hit a person on the runway last night, said the airline in Denver International Airport.
3: South Frontier 4345, we're stopping on the runway. We just hit somebody. 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
2: 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The pilot aborted takeoff, evacuated the plane. One passenger injured, but not seriously. Person on the runway was killed. No word who they were. The CDC is alerting doctors and health departments around the U.S. to be aware of the possibility for imported hantavirus cases from the outbreak on the cruise ship in the Atlantic. But they say the risk is low. The cruise ship with some Americans on board headed for Spain's Canary Islands. At the annual Victory Day parade in Moscow, commemorating the defeat of Nazi Germany in World War II, a change. Parade included no tanks, missiles, or heavy weapons. Russian officials say additional security is because of the threat of Ukrainian attacks. This is ABC News.
4: Good morning from the LI News Radio Weather Center. Today, a slight chance of showers and thunderstorm likely after 2 p.m., high 68. Tonight, showers, possibly a thunderstorm before 8 p.m., then a chance of showers between 8 p.m. and 2 a.m., low around 52. Tomorrow, Sunday, patchy fog before 8 a.m., otherwise partly sunny, high 70. Sunday night, showers mainly after 2 a.m. with a low of 49. Monday, showers with a high of 64. We'll see cloudy Monday night, low 45. 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

0: ABC News, I'm Chuck Sievertson. A Frontier jetliner leaving Denver for Los Angeles hit a person on the runway last night. See the airline in Denver International Airport.
1: Tower Frontier 4345, we're stopping on the runway. We just hit somebody. We have an engine fire.
0: 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The pilot aborted takeoff, evacuated the plane. One passenger injured, but not seriously. Person on the runway was killed. No word who they were. The CDC is alerting doctors and health departments around the U.S. to be aware of the possibility for imported hantavirus cases from the outbreak on the cruise ship in the Atlantic, but they say the risk is low. The cruise ship with some Americans on board headed for Spain's Canary Islands. At the annual Victory Day parade in Moscow, commemorating the defeat of Nazi Germany in World War II, a change. Parade included no tanks, missiles, or heavy weapons. Russian officials say additional security is because of the threat of Ukrainian attacks. This is ABC News.
2: Good morning from the LI News Radio Weather Center. Today, a slight chance of showers and thunderstorm likely after 2 p.m., high 68. Tonight, showers, possibly a thunderstorm before 8 p.m. Then a chance of showers between 8 p.m. and 2 a.m., low around 52. Tomorrow, Sunday, patchy fog before 8 a.m., otherwise partly sunny, high 70. Sunday night, showers mainly after 2 a.m. with a low of 49. Monday, showers with a high of 64. Mostly cloudy Monday night, low 45. From the LI News Weather Center, I'm Jim Tice.
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2: ABC News, I'm Chuck Sievertson. A Frontier jetliner leaving Denver for Los Angeles hit a person on the runway last night. So the airline in Denver International Airport.
3: Tower Frontier 4345, we're stopping on the runway. We just hit somebody. 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
2: 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The pilot aborted takeoff, evacuated the plane, one passenger injured, but not seriously. Person on the runway was killed. No word who they were. The CDC is alerting doctors and health departments around the U.S. to be aware of the possibility for imported hantavirus cases from the outbreak on the cruise ship in the Atlantic, but they say the risk is low. The cruise ship with some Americans on board headed for Spain's Canary Islands. At the annual Victory Day parade in Moscow commemorating the defeat of Nazi Germany in World War II, a change. Parade included no tanks, missiles, or heavy weapons. Russian officials say additional security is because of the threat of Ukrainian attacks. This is ABC News.
4: Good morning from the LI News Radio Weather Center. Today, a slight chance of showers and thunderstorm likely after 2 p.m., high 68. Tonight, showers, possibly a thunderstorm before 8 p.m. Then a chance of showers between 8 p.m. and 2 a.m., low around 52. Tomorrow, Sunday, patchy fog before 8 a.m., otherwise partly sunny, high 70. Sunday night showers mainly after 2 a.m. with a low of 49. Monday showers with a high of 64. Mostly cloudy Monday night, low 45. From the LI News Weather Center, I'm Jim Tice.
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9: 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And as a former New York City cab driver and a stand-up comic, I'm going to be bringing you a celebration of our unique American experience where members from both sides of the aisle can engage each other without the hostility. Nobody's getting canceled. Nobody's getting chased out of a restaurant. No way. I like food too much to waste it. So join me, Jimmy Failla, and all my special guests on Fox Across America, weeknights from 10 to 1, right here on 103.9 LI News Radio.
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0: ABC News, I'm Chuck Sievertson. A Frontier jetliner leaving Denver for Los Angeles hit a person on the runway last night, said the airline in Denver International Airport.
1: Tower Frontier 4345, we're stopping on the runway. We just hit somebody. We have an engine fire.
0: 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The pilot aborted takeoff, evacuated the plane, one passenger injured, but not seriously. Person on the runway was killed, no word who they were. The CDC is alerting doctors and health departments around the U.S. to be aware of the possibility for imported hantavirus cases from the outbreak on the cruise ship in the Atlantic, but they say the risk is low. The cruise ship with some Americans on board headed for Spain's Canary Islands. At the annual Victory Day parade in Moscow, commemorating the defeat of Nazi Germany in World War II, a change. Parade included no tanks, missiles, or heavy weapons. Russian officials say additional security is because of the threat of Ukrainian attacks. This is ABC News.
2: Good morning from the LI News Radio Weather Center. Today, a slight chance of showers and thunderstorm likely after 2 p.m., high 68. Tonight, showers, possibly a thunderstorm before 8 p.m. Then a chance of showers between 8 p.m. and 2 a.m., low around 52. Tomorrow, Sunday, patchy fog before 8 a.m., otherwise partly sunny, high 70. Sunday night showers mainly after 2 a.m. with a low of 49. Monday showers with a high of 64. We'll see cloudy Monday night, low 45. From the LI News Weather Center, I'm Jim Tice.
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1: ABC News, I'm Chuck Sievertson. Shock and a mystery on an aborted takeoff from Denver by a Frontier jetliner last night.
2: Frontier 4345, we're stopping on the runway. We just hit somebody. We have an engine fire.
1: 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The takeoff was stopped. The airline and airport say the plane was evacuated. One passenger injured but not seriously. The person on the runway was killed. No word who they were or how they got on an active runway. The CDC alerting doctors and health departments around the U.S. to be aware of the potential for imported hantavirus cases from the outbreak on the Dutch cruise ship in the Atlantic. They consider the possibility unlikely. A ceasefire appears to be holding after the U.S. attacked two Iranian oil tankers. Missing today at the annual World War II Victory Day parade in Moscow, there were no tanks, missiles, and other heavy weapons. The Russian officials cite additional security because of the threat of Ukrainian attacks. This is ABC News.
3: Good morning from the LI News Radio Weather Center. Today, a slight chance of showers and showers and thunderstorm likely after 2 p.m., high 68. Tonight, showers, possibly a thunderstorm before 8 p.m., then a chance of showers between 8 p.m. and 2 a.m., low around 52. Tomorrow, Sunday, patchy fog before 8 a.m., otherwise partly sunny, high 70. Sunday night showers, mainly after 2 a.m. with a low of 49. Monday showers with a high of 64. We'll see cloudy Monday night, low 45. From the LI News Weather Center, I'm Jim Tice.
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0: ABC News, I'm Chuck Sievertson. Shock and a mystery on an aborted takeoff from Denver by a Frontier jetliner last night.
1: Tower Frontier 4345, we're stopping on the runway. We just hit somebody. We have an engine fire.
0: 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The takeoff was stopped. The airline and airport say the plane was evacuated. One passenger injured, but not seriously. The person on the runway was killed. No word who they were or how they got on an active runway. The CDC alerting doctors and health departments around the U.S. to be aware of the potential for imported hantavirus cases from the outbreak on the Dutch cruise ship in the Atlantic. They consider the possibility unlikely. A ceasefire appears to be holding after the U.S. attacked two Iranian oil tankers. Missing today at the annual World War II Victory Day parade in Moscow, there were no tanks, missiles, and other heavy weapons. Russian officials cite additional security because of the threat of Ukrainian attacks. This is ABC News.
2: Good morning from the LI News Radio Weather Center. Today, a slight chance of showers and showers and thunderstorm likely after 2 p.m., high 68. Tonight, showers, possibly a thunderstorm before 8 p.m. Then a chance of showers between 8 p.m. and 2 a.m., low around 52. Tomorrow, Sunday, patchy fog before 8 a.m., otherwise partly sunny, high 70. Sunday night showers, mainly after 2 a.m. with a low of 49. Monday showers with a high of 64. Mostly cloudy Monday night, low 45. From the LI News Weather Center, I'm Jim Tice.
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2: ABC News, I'm Chuck Sievertson. Shock and a mystery on an aborted takeoff from Denver by a Frontier jetliner last night.
3: Yeah, Frontier 4345, we're stopping on the runway. We just hit somebody. We have an engine fire.
2: 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The takeoff was stopped. The airline and airport say the plane was evacuated. One passenger injured, but not seriously. The person on the runway was killed. No word who they were or how they got on an active runway. The CDC alerting doctors and health departments around the U.S. to be aware of the potential for imported hantavirus cases from the outbreak on the Dutch cruise ship in the Atlantic. They consider the possibility unlikely. A ceasefire appears to be holding after the U.S. attacked two Iranian oil tankers. Missing today at the annual World War II Victory Day parade in Moscow, there were no tanks, missiles, and other heavy weapons. Russian officials cite additional security because of the threat of Ukrainian attacks. This is ABC News.
4: Good morning from the LI News Radio Weather Center. Today, a slight chance of showers and thunderstorm likely after 2 p.m., high 68. Tonight, showers, possibly a thunderstorm before 8 p.m. Then a chance of showers between 8 p.m. and 2 a.m., low around 52. Tomorrow, Sunday, patchy fog before 8 a.m., otherwise partly sunny, high 70. Sunday night showers mainly after 2 a.m. with a low of 49. Monday showers with a high of 64. Mostly cloudy Monday night, low 45. From the LI News Weather Center, I'm Jim Tice.
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0: ABC News, I'm Chuck Sievertson. Shock and a mystery on an aborted takeoff from Denver by a Frontier jetliner last night.
1: Tower Frontier 4345, we're stopping on the runway. We just hit somebody. We have an engine fire.
0: 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The takeoff was stopped. The airline and airport say the plane was evacuated. One passenger injured, but not seriously. The person on the runway was killed. No word who they were or how they got on an active runway. The CDC alerting doctors and health departments around the U.S. to be aware of the potential for imported hantavirus cases from the outbreak on the Dutch cruise ship in the Atlantic. They consider the possibility unlikely. A ceasefire appears to be holding after the U.S. attacked two Iranian oil tankers. Missing today at the annual World War II Victory Day parade in Moscow, there were no tanks, missiles, and other heavy weapons. Russian officials cite additional security because of the threat of Ukrainian attacks. This is ABC News.
2: Good morning from the LI News Radio Weather Center. Today, a slight chance of showers and thunderstorm likely after 2 p.m., high 68. Tonight, showers, possibly a thunderstorm before 8 p.m., then a chance of showers between 8 p.m. and 2 a.m., low around 52. Tomorrow, Sunday, patchy fog before 8 a.m., otherwise partly sunny, high 70. Sunday night showers mainly after 2 a.m. with a low of 49. Monday showers with a high of 64. Mostly cloudy Monday night, low 45. From the LI News Weather Center, I'm Jim Tice.
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1: ABC News, I'm Chuck Sievertson. A scary moment that turned into an aborted takeoff for a Frontier flight in Denver last night.
2: Tower Frontier 4345, we're stopping on the runway. We just hit somebody. 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
1: 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The airline and airport say one passenger injured, but not seriously. The person on the runway was killed. CDC alerting doctors and health departments of the potential for imported hantavirus cases from the outbreak on the cruise ship now headed to Spain's Canary Islands. They consider it unlikely the Americans aboard would be flown to a quarantine unit in Omaha. The Iran war ceasefire appears to be holding despite recent attacks. The Persian Gulf nation Bahrain says it arrested 41 people it claims are affiliated with Iran's Revolutionary Guard. Missing from the annual World War II Victory Day parade in Moscow today, where tanks, missiles, and other heavy weapons, Russian officials cite the threat of Ukrainian attacks. This is ABC News.
3: Good morning from the LI News Radio Weather Center. Today, a slight chance of showers and thunderstorm likely after 2 p.m., high 68. Tonight, showers, possibly a thunderstorm before 8 p.m., then a chance of showers between 8 p.m. and 2 a.m., low around 52. Tomorrow, Sunday, patchy fog before 8 a.m., otherwise partly sunny, high 70. Sunday night, showers mainly after 2 a.m. with a low of 49. Monday, showers with a high of 64, mostly cloudy Monday night, low 45. From the LI News Weather Center, I'm Jim Tice.
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0: Well, welcome back, everybody, to History Island. You're listening to 103.9 FM, LI News Radio, and I'm Dale, your host. And that, of course, was, well, we're reaching back. We're playing songs about America this year, and it's 250th anniversary as much as we can. That's an old song by the Charlie Daniels Band called In America. And that came out at a time when America was trying to reassert itself as a strong, powerful country. And Charlie, of course, a real patriot in America, came up with that song, and they had a pretty big hit with it. And if you don't know much about the Charlie Daniels Band, well, they were well known in their time as the CDB, and they were a Southern rock band, came out in the early 70s, but Charlie's music goes back all the way to the 60s. So Charlie was a multi-instrumentalist, played fiddle, one of the best fiddle players I've ever seen in my life, fiddle, bass, drums, guitar, all kinds of different instruments. So what he did is he played in a lot of bands throughout the 60s, and then by the end of the 60s, Charlie was starting to get some session work with other people and sitting in as a sideman. So, for example, he most famously sat in on many, many sessions with Bob Dylan, and him and Bob Dylan were really good friends, and they would have a lot of fun. And then a few years after the session work, he started the CDB, and they toured all over America for all of the 70s, well into the 80s. Charlie passed a couple of years ago, but he was always a guy who never held back what he had to say, and he loved America. And, of course, if you don't know Charlie Daniels, the one song you might know is The Devil Went Down to Georgia, the biggest hit they ever had. Not their best song, in my opinion, but the biggest song they ever had, and they had a giant hit with it. So we're starting out tonight with Charlie, and God bless you, Charlie. You did some great music and did a lot for America in the music scene. So anyway, we have a great show for you tonight. So we're going to talk about, let me put it this way. Our special guest tonight is Rich Acritelli. He's the curator of the VFW Post 6249 in Suffolk County. And it's a World War II and military history museum. And today, with the things that are going on in this country a little crazy, it's an interesting subject to talk about.
1: Sure. Thank you for having me.
0: Yeah.
1: Tonight at MacArthur Airport. This is great. Thank you.
0: Glad to have you down. Yeah. So how long have you been doing this thing with the VFW, the military museum?
1: This has been going on for the last 3 years. Probably for the last 15 years, I would say Joe Cognitore, the post commander.
0: Mm-hmm.
1: For many years, he's retired now, but he's still very much involved with the post. He wanted to do a museum of a old drugstore that was in Rocky Point on Broadway and King. And the numbers just didn't add up in terms of being able to purchase it. And it wasn't at that point. And the old Thurber Lumber Yard sold their property. And this developer, Mark Bache, had bought that property and built condominiums, of which some of those condos are for veterans. And they actually deeded us and built a building for us.
0: Wow.
1: That looks like an old schoolhouse, and we have the old Rocky Point train station that's right attached to it, and we just filled it in. So we've been grown over the last 3 years. We're starting to look like a little bit like a warehouse now with all the things that we have. So it's a good thing. It's a very good thing. It's really a neighborhood museum, and we have some very serious things that are in the museum itself.
0: Oh, okay. Yeah, it sounds like a real labor of love, and you need the right people to be able to make something like that happen.
1: Yeah, sure. It's not an easy thing to do. There's no Museum for Dummies books or anything like that.
0: Yeah, that's right.
1: So, you learn, you make mistakes sometimes, but you learn from them, and you have to love history. You have to love military history.
0: Yeah.
1: And, it's one of those things that really goes into making a great museum.
0: Right, all of that. When are you guys open normally?
1: We're open on Saturdays and Sundays, and then by appointment. I live a town away, so anyone would like to come down, they can come, and I'll open up the museum for them, their families, and stuff like that. So we usually get a lot of people coming down. We get a lot of families. We get kids that come in. We get a lot of military. We have a Veterans Wall of Honor that we're going to be adding a couple, probably a couple hundred names to, in the next couple of weeks. So we already have about 600 names up there. And, we have anybody from Revolutionary War veterans from, Long Island to, veterans that are, still serving today to, you know, people that survived the Bataan Death March, you know, liberated concentration camps. We're in the Tet Offensive. We're in Iraq and Afghanistan, and so on. So, you know, Long Island's not a very large place on the map, but we've always had a large population. We've always had a lot of people that have supported this country through our armed forces.
0: Yeah, and I've noticed that every town has so many veterans over history that have lived in the town and grown up there.
1: Yeah, you see that. Towns like Smithtown, Babylon, Riverhead, Patchogue, they all have those honor rolls of military service, usually where there's a wall there. What we're doing is we're trying to get as many names as possible to always expand it. So it's a good, it's really a good thing for not only now, but for so many generations down the road.
0: Oh, sure. And it goes on and on. Like my own dad, he was a Korean vet. So, you know, we lived in the Bronx then, but that's where he served. And, you know, he actually wound up on the testing range, but in Fort Hood in Texas. But, you know, it goes on and on and on. The Ronkonkoma veterans that I've met, it's just endless ones. That's where I lived for a long time.
1: Yeah, the defense of this country never stops.
0: No, never stops.
1: Never stops.
0: Yeah.
1: And
0: oh, look, we got a little music backing us up there.
1: little Charlie Daniels, I always like listening to him.
0: The Devil Went Down in Georgia. Yeah, we all love that song.
1: Zach Brown Band does a really, really good.
0: Oh, yeah, the Zach Brown Band does a great job with that, yeah. So anyway, that's a good way to lead up to the commercial. So we're going to go to a break, and we'll be back, and we got a lot more to talk about.
2: Little player two, and if you'd care to take a dare, I'll make a bet with you. Now, you play pretty good fiddle, boy, but give the devil his due.
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0: Hi, welcome back to the show. Before we go any farther, I just want to thank my staff, and we could never do this show without our great staff here on History Island. So let's start out with our producer for tonight, and that is the great Zach Johnston. Hey, Zach, how you doing tonight? Good. And our research director and announcer, Janet Rishpeter, also known as Jenny. Hey, Jenny.
7: Yeah.
0: And, of course, our other staff member who helps us out a lot here, Jerry Crossan. He's not in tonight, but tonight we have an amazing, great guest we've been talking to, and that's, of course, Rich Agritelli, and he's the curator of VFW Post 6249 and runs the museum, the Military History Museum, in the post there, right? So, anyway, we were talking a little about the museum. Let's talk a little bit about your collections there. Tell me a little bit about some of the stuff you have.
1: On one day, I would say probably a week or 10 days before we originally opened the building, on a Saturday, I had gone into a lady's house in Lindenhurst. Her father was shot down over Germany and got his plane into Switzerland.
0: Wow.
1: And she had this big, it wasn't a military what would it be? Like the big military boxes, right?
0: That
1: they had years ago. It was just this old crate. And she goes, I don't know what's in there, but my father was interned in Switzerland and he was the only one who survived in his plane that crashed.
0: Whoa.
1: So they were bombing southern Germany. Most likely like the Stuttgart area where there was a lot of, ball bearing plants and stuff like that.
0: Right.
1: And her father survived, and the pictures were of him skiing in like Switzerland and being with other interned Americans and so on. And it was a man I knew years ago, Martin Andrews. He sounded like Bob Shepard, the Yankees PA announcer. And he was nominated for Academy Award in like all these documentary films. And he was traded by Alan Dulles of the OSS. So he was one of the last people to kind of come out of Vichy France, go into Switzerland.
0: Wow.
1: And so he came across Martin Andrews. So we have a lot of local. We tie the local into the national. And to get into that day, I got this crate of all these like interesting things from this bomber, his wings, a lot of his paperwork and everything. And then I had gone towards Malvern to an antique like arms dealer, and we bought a bunch of weapons for the museum itself, which was great. I mean, we had gotten stuff from 1816 all the way up until today.
0: Wow.
1: So a lot of old Americana. And now on my way home, I get a call from an older lady from Bethpage, right around the corner from Bethpage High School. And she got a pass as my older Italian grandmother. And the nicest lady, you know, and older lady. She said, listen, I'll be sitting at my table. I have a split ranch. Come around the side. I'll leave the gate open for you. Knock on the door and you'll see me. I have a hard time walking. And it turns out her uncle was an interrogator of Germans that at the end of the war. So he was in northern Italy, and you know, they call it the rat lines, getting into Germany and out of Germany through like the Brenner Pass there, going from Italy into Austria into Germany and then vice versa. So he was an interrogator, and they were catching Germans trying to use that
0: an escape out of that route.
1: The yeah. escape itself, where they were trying to get back into Germany.
0: All right.
1: And he had interrogated Ernst Kaliburton, So he was at Nuremberg, and he was the tall one. Like, Goering was the heavy one.
0: Right.
1: Right. Hess had the glasses on.
0: Mm-hmm.
1: Speer was one of the only ones that took any form of responsibility, right? He was the tall one. He was Austrian, and he had the scars on his face. So we have his patches, which is like the most unbelievable thing. And she said, she goes, I want to give this to your museum because my uncle was from this area. And it's important for our family that our family is recognized for our military service and for catching some pretty bad people that got put on trial at Nuremberg. And he ended up getting executed, you know, after Nuremberg trials. We have all kinds of bayonets. One day I'm sitting there, a man brought in a French bayonet from World War One. Another day, you know, somebody came in with Filipino currency that was made by the Japanese. Oh. So it was money that was made in terms of their occupation during World War II itself. Down here in Sayville or close to Sayville, we have these World War One artillery shells, and they ended up doing like the combat art on it, which is like, which is really interesting.
0: Yeah, so that's really, a really interesting. And those are in Sayville now?
1: Oh, no, that people from Sayville came up to the museum and
0: wonderful.
1: And then I had a lady last year, her father, Jewish American, war veteran, he flew 60 combat missions over Nazi occupied Italy, Austria, Yugoslavia, and Germany. So we're doing the expansion museum, and part of the expansion is we're kind of taking a look at the liberation of the camps, the fighting against the Germans, the end of the war, and so on. And we have a lot of great things. We have people in the museum that was at, you know, in Iwo Jima and Okinawa, you know, St. Mihiel and the Argonne Offensive during World War One. We're really honoring our Vietnam vets who we always like to say welcome home to.
0: Yeah.
1: Because they did not get treated well. Like, we're in the airport here. Years ago, the Vietnam veterans would have been, you know, spat at, or they would, you know, if they had their uniforms on. These guys today are the older generation, and they're the largest generation of veterans now in the country. And they've done so much with Iraqi and Afghani war veterans and, you know, the wounded warriors, and they're always there. We work with the Suffolk County chapter of Vietnam veterans, Richie Kitson. And Mr. Kitson is like, he's unbelievable with the Green Jackets. And then VFW Post 6249, there's a lot of Vietnam vets between the posts, and then between chapter, you know, 11, the Suffolk County chapter itself. So these guys work tirelessly, always to help the veterans out of, you know, yesterday, today, and tomorrow. So it's a big, big deal.
0: Yeah, and the veterans, I know I personally make a point. Anytime I see a person with clothing on, for example, that denotes that they're a veteran, I go up and I shake their hand and I thank them for their service. And I have a bunch of friends who do that too. And the guys, especially the Vietnam guys, they react sometimes so emotionally to that because they really appreciate the fact that people are treating them like heroes now, because they certainly were heroes.
1: Yeah, they didn't get that. And they say never again will one generation of veterans forget about another generation of veterans. And you see it here in the airport. You see soldiers coming home, and a lot of times the older guys, the Vietnam vets, are down there. They're welcome home. Yeah. They're supporting the families.
0: Yeah.
1: They're leaving the VFWs and American Legions open for them.
0: Yeah, they're get involved.
1: And they're helping them, you know, in a big, big way. Okay. Especially through PTSD and counseling and helping with paperwork and maneuvering, you know, the VA and the government and stuff like that.
0: And I know a lot of those Vietnam vet guys, man, they had problems like that, really got ongoing mental problems from being in the war.
1: Well, you were told years ago, right? Forget about this. Go home, have a white picket fence.
0: Yeah.
1: You know, go to college if you can. Do all these things. And, you know, how are you supposed to forget about these things itself there? Like, I've known concentration camp liberators. Okay. Like one man, John DeQuillo from Port Jefferson, he liberated Mauthausen concentration camp. And he said you could smell the stench from a mile away and you couldn't put your finger on it. But you knew it was there was something wrong about it.
0: So. Yeah, I've heard those stories, and well, we're going to go to a break right now, and we want to hear more about that. Thank you so much for coming tonight, and stay right there, and we're going to be right back in a couple of minutes.

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2: ABC News, I'm Chuck Sievertson. A scary moment that turned into an aborted takeoff for a Frontier flight in Denver last night.
3: Frontier 4345, we're stopping on the runway. We just hit somebody. We have an engine fire.
2: 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The airline and airport say one passenger injured, but not seriously. The person on the runway was killed. CDC alerting doctors and health departments of the potential for imported hantavirus cases from the outbreak on the cruise ship now headed to Spain's Canary Islands. They consider it unlikely the Americans aboard would be flown to a quarantine unit in Omaha. The Iran war ceasefire appears to be holding despite recent attacks. The Persian Gulf nation Bahrain says it arrested 41 people it claims are affiliated with Iran's Revolutionary Guard. Missing from the annual World War II Victory Day parade in Moscow today, where tanks, missiles, and other heavy weapons, Russian officials cite the threat of Ukrainian attacks. This is ABC News.
4: From the LI News Radio Weather Center for this afternoon, showers and thunderstorms become likely, with high temperatures to an overcast 68 degrees. Rain showers and thunderstorms are expected overnight tonight, with patchy fog after midnight, low temperatures to a cloudy 52. Patchy fog should burn off shortly after sunrise tomorrow Sunday, leaving a partly sunny sky, high 70. Shower activity reignites Sunday night with lows to a cloudy 48. From the LI News Weather Center, I'm TJ Matthews.
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16: Buddy, welcome back. 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Now, of course, they have great exhibits. Right now, the big exhibit over at that museum is Everybody Loves Raymond. And it's the entire set of the Everybody Loves Raymond TV show. And it's great. You can go sit on the couch there, look at all real props from the show. Opening day, Ray Romano came down and spent hours there talking to everybody. It's a really, really great place. And people go there and they see their friends, and people love that show. They still watch it every night, so they share their memories. Now, every Sunday at 3 p.m., they also have a great concert upstairs in the concert room. And, for example, one of the big ones coming up, May 1st, and this is a night of its own at 8 p.m., the Kenny Kearney Band. It's their 30th anniversary celebration. Doors open at 7. If you don't know Kenny Kearney, he's one of the great guitar players of Long Island. The band has a following of its own. It's hard to find a place to fit them sometimes. They're so great. So go see that one. You'll love that. That's going to have complimentary refreshments for everyone. And there will be many of the people who play with them through the years sharing memories, which is like a who's who of music. Kenny Kearney, I'm going to be at that one. Come up and say hello if you see us there. That's going to be a really great, great show. Another great sponsor we have right now is Taurus Auto Repair Center. They're located 400 Portion Road in Lake Ronkonkoma, New York. 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They can fix your car no matter what kind of car you have. Go visit them. They'll take good care of you. You should try to make an appointment when you go, because they're fairly busy, but you don't have to wait a long time to get in to see them. So go check those guys out. You'll love their service. They're really, really good. So anyway, let's get back to the subject at hand, which is, of course, VFW Post 6249 in Suffolk County and Rich Acquitelli, the curator of the Military History Museum over there. Actually, the Military Museum is actually at King Road across the street.
17: Yeah, it's 108A King Road. So that's a fairly new address. But if you put 108 or maybe even 109, that will come up. It's directly across the street, from the Rocky Point VFW. There's new condos over there. There's pickleball courts. And it's almost on the corner of, Broadway and King Road itself there. So, it's just kind of off the bypass that takes you into Shoreham.
16: And there's a big renovation you guys been involved with.
17: Oh, right? Yeah. Huge renovation. We filled in the old Rocky Point train station, so we preserved the train station itself, but we kept the mission of the train station to remain historic. And for a while, the older part of the museum that is only 3 years old was starting to look like a warehouse because we have so much stuff coming in.
16: Yeah, that happens.
17: It happens, you know, and you have a lot of the baby boomers who have their families' items from World War II, Korea. You know, they are starting to downsize and they want them to go to a good home. And
16: sure.
17: And that's what we kind of made the museum into. It was a very, very good home to a lot of local, military history items that are usually very special to the families and, to the island here.
16: Oh, yeah. That's an important thing. They need to have a place for that, that heritage to be remembered. So, let me ask you, I've heard the one guy, John
17: DeQuilla?
16: Yeah.
17: Before we get to Mr. DeQuilla, can I put a couple of thank yous out to
16: people
17: that really helped us? I'd really like to thank B2K Development. They've had huge projects like the Bristols in terms of, you know, the developments for, I guess, all kinds of different housing and some retirement and so on. They were truly, truly amazing. They jumped on the program. They first helped building two new bathrooms in the Rocky Point VFW, and then they jumped on the museum itself. Usually when you're doing these things, people usually say no.
16: Yeah, right.
17: And most people, you know, in terms of money, right?
16: Everyone's great till it's time to give money.
17: Yeah. It's not always an easy situation. Huh. And so it's a wonderful thing because they're always saying yes. Yeah, we could help you do this. We could help you do that. And they're just – they're unbelievable professionals. Between Nick, Brandon, and Tom, those guys are just unbelievable. And I think they're seeing for themselves how all their hard work has gone into something that's going to be very special for Long Island and for New York. I'd also like to thank Jeff Brett from King Quality Roofing and Siding, and one of his assistants, James. Jeff Brett is probably one of the most positive human beings that you'll ever come across. Always a big smile. And the one thing that you really notice from B2K and King Quality is their love for history, especially local history and military history. In terms of that respect, always giving back to our veterans and remembering that these local people had done some extraordinary things. People that you drive by, that you see in 7-Eleven or in Stop and Shop,
16: yeah,
17: you know, they've seen and done things that are very difficult to speak about. I'd also like to thank our architect, Mike Guido, from Rocky Point. He's been very generous with his time, very supportive. He's helped us a number of times with paperwork. Our councilwoman, Jane Bonner, who's been just an unbelievable, source of energy, effort, devotion. She's really helped us maneuver through some of the paperwork that it's tough. You don't come across this stuff and you don't come across many of the things within the town. It's not easy. And, she's just she's a very, very hard working lady. She's been doing this for a long time and she's very loyal to the veterans of our community and state and nation and so on. And she does it always with a big smile on her face. And then, our Suffolk County Legislature, Chad Lennon, okay, who's a Marine. You know, he's just a great guy. He's relatively new to the job, and he's already done a lot for the county. And then Palumbo, our state senator, he came down on St. Patrick's Day, and right away he was looking at the museum, big smile on his face, and, you know, he left. He goes, "How can we help you guys out?"
16: Yeah,
17: right. So you always need support. You always do. You know, whether it's the Smithsonian or, you know, a neighborhood museum like us, you always need. And I always call us the Smithsonian of the North Shore of Long Island.
16: Yeah, so, right. That's, you know, a good title.
17: In terms of military, you know, hardware and equipment and historical things, pictures, I mean, everything, you know. So, but I think you had mentioned to me about John DeQuilla, who we spoke about in the last I guess in the last segment, right? Mm-hmm. And, John DeQuilla was just a great, great guy. And I came across him. He had done a Holocaust exhibit at Suffolk Community College at their extension site in Sayville. And I got his name and number. And I'm a teacher at Rocky Point High School. I teach at Suffolk Community College. I got about 4 or 5 years before I graduate until retirement, you know, so, I teach teachers through New York Center for Teacher Development.
16: Oh.
17: And, we used to teach the classes at Danford's in these big boardrooms overlooking the Port Jeff Sound.
16: The Port Jeff Harbor.
17: It's a great, and the sound is there.
16: Yeah.
17: So John DeQuilla lived in Belterre. He was a lawyer, very bright guy. He did a Holocaust play at Theater 3 in Port Jeff.
16: Oh.
17: I think it was called From the Ashes. And he landed in France just about at the time that the Battle of the Bulge was starting.
16: My God, that was brutal.
17: Brutal. Brutal. One of the coldest winters ever. Oh. Hitler's last-ditch attempt to drive a wedge between allies, right, try to get to Antwerp. What they did was they put the shock early on. But, you know, Eisenhower kind of let Patton go, and Patton was our pit bull. He either started the fighting or he ended it, you know. And, you know, so John DeQuilla slept on a dead cow in France as he was moving eastward, okay, towards Luxembourg and Belgium and then into Germany. So he always thought that his luck was going to run out. They always call it the broken edge of a bottle, right?
16: Oh, okay.
17: And at the very end of the war, they go into Austria. And, you know, the veterans in Germany, the American army, it's very interesting because I guess they didn't really like the weather in England.
16: Yeah.
17: And the French weren't always very nice to the American soldiers. And, you know, we just always looked at things a little bit differently, right? Still do, right? They're our allies,
16: yeah,
17: our oldest
16: true.
17: Allies, but we just have conflicting viewpoints, right? But we go into Germany, the two largest immigrant groups that come to this country from 1820 and 1920 were German and Irish, right?
16: Yeah, sure.
17: So now you have American soldiers going to Germany. They're like, this looks like America. These are middle class people. They look like Americans. They have toilet paper in their house. They have heat in their house. You know, if their towns get bombed, they're out there cleaning it up. They're like, why are we here? So Eisenhower was very, very concerned. He was very concerned.
16: Mm-hmm.
17: And now they start liberating the camps. So they go into Ohrdruf, where Patton threw up behind one of the, you know, shacks or structures that the people were living in. And you have that look on Eisenhower's face of utter disdain. Mm-hmm. Then they go into Buchenwald, right? And you have Edward R. Murrow. That makes that quote, you know, believe what I had said, you know, I have no other words, right? And then they go into Dachau, which, you know, they went after some of the SS that was there and stuff like that. That camp was opened up in 1933, relatively right around the same time that FDR became president. So now John DeQuilla, Patton's forces, his armored, is going to go into Austria and Czechoslovakia. Okay. And they could have liberated Prague. Okay, but they were told to stop because the lines were already set.
16: Was set for
17: in terms
16: of
17: the wartime conferences and stuff like that. So John DeQuilla goes into Mauthausen concentration camp, and he's a medic. Right away, he's trying to care for the people.
16: Yeah, because they were so decimated.
17: They were just. You got to remember, you had the extermination camps in Poland: Sobibor, Treblinka, Belzec, Majdanek, and Auschwitz. Right. But in 1945, the worst place to be was in central Germany, Austria, and Czechoslovakia. They were the last places to be liberated.
16: Right.
17: The food was running out. The typhus was rampant. So he's in Mauthausen. And years later, I had him, a liberator, and the man that he liberated in my school with the teachers through New York Center for Teacher Development. And we actually became very good friends. And I did a lot of writing in the local papers about him. So the man he liberated was Werner Reich, who was a German Jew. They fled to Yugoslavia. His mother handed him over for the safety of being with Yugoslavian partisans that were filmmakers. And he goes, I don't know why my mother would send me to this group here. they were caught, and the last time he saw his mother was from a jail cell in Yugoslavia. Wow. Then he went to Terezin camp, which was the phony camp. Then he went to Auschwitz. You know, he stood eye to eye with Mengele through selection. And then he had a couple of his toes frostbit in terms of the death march out of there. And then at Matthau's, and when he spoke, he always looked at John D'Aquila and said, if it wasn't for that man over there, I would have been dead within a day or two. So we have these stories in the museum. Okay, so these are all national stories, but they're related to our local area here. And we have some unbelievable stories, you know, itself there. It's something else.
16: Well, that's an experience that most people who live in this country now could never even imagine that people had to go through that.
17: Could never imagine. And you're never going to see that again.
16: Yeah.
17: You're never going to see a liberator and a liberatee unless you're at some sort of anniversary at a camp being liberated.
16: Right.
17: Okay.
16: Right.
17: And the Holocaust survivors are going to outlive the World War II because they could have been 5-6 years old.
16: Yeah.
17: Okay. And somehow hidden, you know, so it's a scary thing that in our lifetime, we're going to see the last of the World War II and the last of the Holocaust survivors, especially here on Long Island.
16: Yeah.
17: Okay. You had a huge population of both that lived here on the island. You had a lot of Holocaust survivors that kind of said, let's get out of Europe. Let's get to a sense of normalcy. Let's just get to America.
16: Yeah. I have one of my own relatives, my uncle, Hugo Friedlander. He passed away a few years ago as a child. He had to hide in somebody's attic. His mother was in the camp, and they freed her, and they brought her in, and he would sneak over and see her at the fence. And eventually they got to America alive,
17: yeah.
16: And he became a soccer coach and did all these things for society here in America his whole life.
17: That's what the survivors – they recalled a couple of different things. One is when they were liberated, because they call that almost a second birthday.
16: Right.
17: Right?
16: Right.
17: Because they end up surviving on that date. They knew they were free. The second thing is when they saw the American soldiers, because they saw American soldiers, these kids who were in good shape, they were tough,
16: yeah.
17: Very well-rounded, and they were furious at what they saw.
16: Yeah, beyond furious,
17: beyond
16: it even
17: furious,
16: seems like. Yeah.
17: You know? And then when they come to America, when they land in America, you know, and they have a second life here. And, you know, what was their vengeance against Hitler? Having their families,
16: right.
17: You know, and right. Surviving and keeping their name going. So these are things we talk about, in the museum. I also have a military podcast. It's called The Fog of War and Humanity. It's through HMTV, through the Nassau County Holocaust Museum. That is created and produced by Bernie Firshpan. Bernie is like boundless energy. Okay. He's, you know, just a great guy. And, he's really created something very, very special at the Holocaust Museum. And, I've done 150 podcasts over the last year.
16: Wow.
17: You know, and, it's a good thing. It's a veterans podcast. It's tied to veterans affairs, that sort of thing. And Bernie just had a movie created on his mother and father who survived the Holocaust. His dad was pretty much a kid who survived in the woods of Poland, and his mother was on a train to the Soviet Union, and her mother got off the train to look for food, and the train took off.
16: Oh, God.
17: So, you know, there was a period there where, you know, she was in an orphanage, and then his dad fought in the Israeli independence, right, and in the wars against the Arabs, and then they came over here, and he made a film about it. It's called I Am Bernie Firshpan, and it talks about, you know, being the son of Holocaust survivors. So it's on PBS now, and it's a very, very strong film.
16: I'm going to have to watch that myself. So if people want to get in touch with you over there at the museum and come take a visit, what's the best way? Is it a phone number?
17: Yeah, they can call me at 631
16: 839
17: 2996. And my email address is Rich, R-I-C-H, V as in Vincent, A-C-K, at yahoo.com. And we have a webpage. So if you plug in, VFW Post 6249, Suffolk County World War II and Military History Museum will come up too.
16: So. Oh, great. So we're going to come down and visit you soon on the weekend.
17: That would be great.
16: We've been to do it.
17: Yeah.
16: And the winter kind of held us back a little this year, but
17: it held a lot of people back, right?
16: Yeah, it sure did. But thank you. We haven't even gotten to a lot of what we'd like to talk about. So, we sure want to invite you back to the show again to do a chapter two of this show. Because, you know, we're honored to have you as a guest.
17: I appreciate it. And it was great coming down here and checking this out. And, you know, it was a really great experience.
16: And we're honored as Americans for the work that you've done.
17: Very, very important.
16: And what our veterans have done. Because there's no country without the veterans.
17: That's what Lincoln said. A country can't endure if you don't take care of your veterans, right?
16: Yep. So. That was a really, really true thing. So we'll have you on in the near future. That'll be after we get to visit and actually look at some exhibits so we can report on them a little too. But, thank you so much for coming tonight.
17: Yeah, it's been an honor. We're having our opening on May 22nd. If anybody would like to come down, it's going to be at 10:30 in the morning.
16: Mm-hmm.
17: And it's going to be at 108 King Road in Rocky Point. Or people could just plug in the Rocky Point VFW and we'll be directly across the street.
16: And they'll get you right there.
17: We'll get you right there, so.
16: Right, great. Okay, so good. So, we'll set up another date for our audience out there. You can all come and hear more about this story. It's an amazing, dramatic piece of history, all the military history of America.
17: Sure.
16: And it's one of the reasons why this country endures and was such a great country.
17: We go all the way back from, you know, the Battle of Long Island and the Talmadge Trail all the way up until today. So we have a little of everything for people to see.
16: Okay. So thanks, Rich, for coming. And we'll see you again in, a short time. We'll set up another date for this.
17: All right. Great. Thank you.
16: Hey, everybody. We have been listening to History Island on 103.9 LI News Radio. Good night, everybody. Stay healthy. Take care of each other.

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0: 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The airline and airport say all aboard were evacuated. One passenger was injured, but not seriously. The person on the runway was killed. Doctors and health departments around the U.S. are receiving an alert from the CDC to be aware of the potential for imported hantavirus cases from the outbreak on the cruise ship in the Atlantic. They consider it unlikely. The Gulf Island nation Bahrain says it has arrested 41 people it alleges are part of a group affiliated with Iran's Revolutionary Guard at the annual World War II Victory Day parade in Moscow. There were no tanks, missiles, and other heavy weapons. Russians say it's because of the threat of Ukrainian attacks. This is ABC News.
1: From the LI News Radio Weather Center for this afternoon, showers and thunderstorms become likely with high temperatures to an overcast 68 degrees. Rain showers and thunderstorms are expected overnight tonight with patchy fog after midnight, low temperatures to a cloudy 52. Patchy fog should burn off shortly after sunrise tomorrow Sunday, leaving a partly sunny sky, high 70. Shower activity reignites Sunday night with lows to a cloudy 48. From the LI News Weather Center, I'm TJ Matthews.
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4: 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We always say you eat with your eyes first, but in the digital age, your eyes are eating long before you even step into a restaurant. You're scrolling through Instagram at 11 p.m. You see a bead of condensation on a chilled glass, or the way steam rises off a ribeye, and suddenly you're making a reservation. Today we're talking to the man behind those cravings. He's the founder of Amaya Visual Creations, a wizard of lighting, and a master of making food look even better than it tastes. Please welcome Andrew Amaya. Andrew, thanks for joining me.
5: Thank you, Charles. Thanks for having me. Amazing intro, by the way.
4: So, Andrew, I've seen your work. We actually taped a commercial together. Yes. For our newest endeavor, ECC Eatery. And you work with some of the biggest names in the industry. But let's get real. I've seen people try to take photos of my risotto with a smartphone, and it looks like, well, gray mush. Yeah. What's the secret sauce in the Maya Visual Creations?
5: For me, it's all about lighting, just getting the proper setting. I mean, yesterday when we were filming, you were able to show off how you were cooking it, plating it properly, and again, just lighting it and making it look nice. And when the audience sees it, if you even funny tricks like slow motion and things like that, it really attracts the audience. When you're on Instagram scrolling through, that's what you want to see, and it makes you want to make a reservation, like you said, and go to that restaurant and check it out yourself.
4: Now, we always trying to, you know, funnel people to this newest endeavor, the ECC Eatery. One of the reasons why we reached out to you to create some great video for us to put on social media, Instagram, and use it in our, you know, commercials that we have going around. You often use a term, and this is what you said to me, visual architecture.
5: Mm-hmm.
4: Okay. Break down for the listeners what that means. And I know that is your true background as an architect.
5: Yes.
4: But you put that in a visual term with your company. You know, let the listeners know what that means.
5: Yeah, so I am actually an architect. I've been an architect for 10 years. But my visual creations came through from the marketing that I do for the office I'm at. And to answer your question, really breaking down, like, just bringing out your phone and filming food. Sometimes a lot of people do it. It might be a saturated market, but it's really about knowing what the audience wants and being able to film it and really zone in on, like, the important part of your menu, for example, the special foods that people want to eat, to also show the atmosphere in the restaurants that you're filming, or just the vibe to make people feel comfortable with going to that place. Again, lighting and nice, you know, shots of what you have to offer. I think that's just very important.
4: And what you did with us was you sat down with me. We had a meeting beforehand.
5: Yeah.
4: I talked about my passion for the food. I talked about how I put the combination of food together and how I would describe it to you. I saw you meticulously writing down in a notebook all those little nuances that I was talking about. And then you put together a great plan to take visuals of the food as we're preparing it, as we're cooking.
5: Mm-hmm.
4: In the midst of me actively cooking for clients and customers, because we did it during the middle of the workday, for you to get the true sense of what we do. How did you guys take those notes and know how to kind of proper position yourself inside the kitchen to take those visual overhead shots? I saw you coming up close and staging things. How did you come out with that idea, or, you know, that process?
5: Yeah, I think just filming you in action is important, right? The audience can see how passionate you are about your cooking, about your restaurant. So I think just right when I walked in, you were already, you had customers going. We weren't quite ready yet, so I just started filming right away. Just to see you in action is probably most important. It feels real. I think the realness of cooking in the kitchen and serving your customers and showing off the great food. People watching on Instagram and TikTok, they're attracted to that because it's real, it's tangible, and they want to see that in person for themselves.
4: Yeah, so you got the concept. Because I like to tell new customers here at ECC Eatery, our food is made without all the fluff.
5: Mm-hmm.
4: We're genuine about our food. We're creating our own recipes. We're creating our own ideas. We challenge food, mm-hmm. meaning that we're not trying to copy what everybody else does. It's not a cookie-cutter menu. It's not a cookie-cutter meal. We take passion in what we create because we want to put our best foot forward. Your company seems to do that, as I did my research about you, as I saw the visuals of your work all over the internet and social media and part of your website. How do people reach you?
5: So I have a website on Instagram. My Instagram handle is @AmayaVisualCreations. My website is amayavisualcreations.com. And on the website, you'll see other ways to contact me by phone. If you ever need to book something, you can email me. Everything's on the website.
4: All right. So part of what you do is you take visuals of food. You also take photos as well, correct?
5: Yes.
4: So people can use those photos for their social media pages, for their website.
5: Yes.
4: Okay. Tell me how kind of that works.
5: It's as easy as I could just come in like I did yesterday and just start filming some food items, some menu items. There's services that we could do a photo shoot some nice shots. We set up the whole menu. We make the food and just show that all off. You could put it on your website or Instagram.
4: So some of the services you offer are photography.
5: Yeah, photography, food, videography.
4: Videography. Even, you also shoot weddings as well, correct?
5: Yeah, weddings, real estate and construction, going on site and showing off new buildings being built. That's where I started doing that at my architecture firm. But yeah, again, weddings, from all day weddings to I just shot an after party. They just wanted me to be at the after party just to film those fun moments that maybe the videographer in the beginning didn't get. Even for my wedding, I wish there was somebody at the end of the night kind of filming us. See, you know, after everyone's having a lot of fun, have some drinks in their system. So that's what someone hired me for, just to be at the end of the night, just to capture everybody's, you know, candid moments.
4: And your company is one of our catering partners because, again, we are that one-stop shop. So when we do ask for a photographer, ask for a videographer, he's part of that great arsenal partnership that we have over at Exquisite Catering Cuisine. I almost said ECC Eatery, but Exquisite Catering Cuisine when we do catered weddings. One of the other things is you have a great professionalism about you. When you came in, you were ready to go. You had all your equipment ready. Yeah. Cleanliness is very important to me. As if you guys come down to ECC Eatery, you know it's immaculate.
5: Yeah, it is.
4: How do you always keep that straightened out for yourself and keep organized?
5: I think it's just staying focused, preparing. I stay prepared. I have everything on me. And whenever someone calls me and needs a service, even if it's last minute, I'll be ready.
4: All right. You've been listening to Chef Charles J. Show. I'm your host, Chef Charles J. Drayton, the owner of Exquisite Catering Cuisine, Exquisite Healthy Eats, Chef Charles J. Drayton, Private Chef Events, and our newest endeavor, ECC Eatery, located at 140 River Avenue in Patrick, serving breakfast and lunch all day long. In the second half of the show, we're bringing back Andrew Amaya. 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
1: 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And want to reintroduce, if you're just getting on the show, Andrew Amaya from Amaya Visual Creations. Welcome back to the second half of the show.
2: Yes, thank you for having me.
1: So we're in 2026, and the tech is moving fast.
2: Yeah.
1: How has the rise of short-form video changed how you work with chefs?
2: Yeah, so I think content creation nowadays is very important. That's what everyone's leaning towards to promote their business, whether it's a restaurant or any other type of company. Nowadays, I think people are just on Instagram and TikTok, and they're scrolling along, and sometimes they're just going quick, and you got to grab their attention right away. So when I'm filming at a restaurant or a wedding or something like that, I'm trying to capture a moment immediately, something that's going to grab your eye right away. So those special close-ups that we were doing yesterday, for example, or things like that, right away, someone on Instagram is going to see that, and it's all about keeping them on the screen before scrolling away. So that's how I'm trying to edit the videos and help companies promote themselves.
1: So I did a past radio show about food photography. And on that show, I spoke about how the food stylists come in and they use motor oil for syrup and glue for milk. Is Amaya Visual Creations the team real or the team prop?
2: I definitely appreciate the motor oil and things like that. It gives it that shine. But I think the realness, people can tell what's real and what's not. And you just want to show that off to your audience. So I like keeping it real. Just because that's what we're trying to give to people coming into your restaurant, just exactly what it looks like. And when they show up and see it, they'll see how amazing it is.
1: Yeah, and I appreciate that. Nothing hurts more to a chef than seeing that hard work replaced by a plastic model. We have a lot of young restaurateurs listening. They can't all hire Amaya Visual Creations yet. What's one tip they can use tonight to make their food pop online?
2: I would say know your audience and trust yourself. Just make sure you put care into your food. People can feel passion from whatever you're doing. If you're passionate about something, people love that and love to see it. So stay passionate and be proud of what you're serving and just show that off. You know, even if you don't have the best camera in the world, take pictures, take videos, and just be consistent with it and keep showing that off, and it'll get better.
1: Now let's talk about the consumer. Why does one photo make someone stop scrolling and another make them keep going?
2: I would say, again, it's how good it looks on the phone. When you're viewing it on the phone, you want that great shot, that shine, that when you made that egg and cheese yesterday, it looked amazing because the cheese and the egg, they were oozing out of the bread. You know, those details in the food is what makes people stop and look at it again, zoom in and say, wow, I want to eat that.
1: Yeah, and I saw when you were taking the video of it, you captured the steam or that glistening oil that was coming off. That's where the color grading comes in too, right?
2: Yes, when I'm editing, just to bring out the colors of the food, right? Because the camera kind of takes it away. You want to bring the color back in when you actually see it in person.
1: And I saw you really using that microphone to like focus on the crunch factor or the jagged edges of something that we were cutting, the pancakes, you know, glistening on the grill. Those are some of those nuances that you provide.
2: Yeah, exactly. I think all those details matter, right? Again, like you said, like what's going to make you not scroll away? Keep adding details to it, and that's what just will attract your eye. And even the sound, like you said, the crunch, like hearing that, it makes your mouth water and want to come in and try that food.
1: So let's get technical a little bit here. As for all those gearheads listening to the show, what are you carrying in that great bag of yours?
2: Okay, yeah, I have a few random items. I have my simple tripod, but my trusty gimbal. It's a Zune Smooth 5S gimbal. You put the phone on it, and no matter how I move, right, it's going to get a smooth shot. And that even just looks better on camera. When the camera's not shaking and you're able to zoom in and just move the camera how you want. You know, a gimbal, that's, everyone knows about that. Photographers and videographers definitely have a gimbal in their bag. That's their number one, just to get that smooth, great shot. And then some other lighting equipment and microphones and things like that, just for those extra details.
1: So video is key right now. And I have a big problem with Instagram's algorithm getting the right videos up. Mm-hmm. So you have TikTok, Reels, Shorts. How is Amaya Visual Creations adapting to these changes?
2: Yeah, so I think it's about consistency, posting a lot all the time, detail shots that maybe others don't have, trying different type of video styles with transitions, following different trends, right? There's a lot of trends on Instagram and TikTok that restaurants try to do, and you just got to stay with the times, stay with that, and that's what I offer. I like to have fun with it. And I think being fun is also what will get you views. Fun and timing. Just keep following the trends, what's popular. Look online on TikTok and Instagram and see what people are liking and following and listening to. And just keep following that, and that keeps you in with you know, the competition.
1: Now, is there such a thing as overproduce? Because I know someone reached me out online stating that I'm posting way too much and kind of cut it back just to give me a sense of, hey, don't oversaturate it. Is there an overproduced quote unquote?
2: I would say with video, maybe photos, if it's the same thing, maybe if it's something that you keep posting and it's not getting engagement, that's your sign to change over to a different style. I think video is very important because there's a lot of audience members who don't see it right away. So I think they might not see it the first time. Stay consistent and post it again. I guess, like I just said, if you have something that's maybe not doing numbers, you want to try a different style. But just keep posting different type of videos and see what grabs your audience. And then once you find that video that really takes off, you could start doing that again and again, and you'll probably get the likes.
1: Now, with that, let's give the viewers some homework. Mm-hmm. Okay. If a listener owns a small bistro, a small eatery like myself, and can't afford a full production yet, what are the three things they must do?
2: Can't afford it yet. Well, everyone does have a phone. So don't be – look, maybe if you're not a videographer, photographer, just start taking photos yourself and kind of just start prepping your menu to – when you set it up, just make it look nice. So for yourself, take the photos, put it on Instagram, just try it.
1: And one of the things you told me when I was taking photos of my work the other day was clean your lens, right?
2: Yeah.
1: Have a clean lens.
2: I think you saw me wiping it.
1: Yep, clean that lens of yours.
2: Exactly.
1: What about the flash? Should the flash be on or off?
2: Again, it depends on the lighting. I have my own lighting setup separate from the phone. So you do want the lights on. Like when the light's hitting it, that's when the detail's really shining through.
1: And you taught me another great rule, the rule of thirds, you called it. Don't put the plate dead center. Give it some room to breathe. Show a bit of the table and a bit of the napkin. Give it context.
2: Exactly.
1: So give the food context to take that great photo. You gave me some great advice to get my shots that I take myself to the next level.
2: Yes.
1: Once again, how did they contact you?
2: At Amaya Visual Creations on Instagram, amayavisualcreations.com. All the info is there. Be happy to work with you.
1: And this is Chef Charles signing off.
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5: ABC News, I'm Chuck Sievertson. A scary moment that aborted takeoff for a Frontier flight in Denver last night.
6: Cal Frontier 4345, we're stopping on the runway. We just hit somebody. We have an engine fire.
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5: 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The airline and airport say all aboard were evacuated. One passenger was injured, but not seriously. The person on the runway was killed. Doctors and health departments around the U.S. are receiving an alert from the CDC to be aware of the potential for imported hantavirus cases from the outbreak on the cruise ship in the Atlantic. They consider it unlikely. The Gulf Island nation Bahrain says it has arrested 41 people it alleges are part of a group affiliated with Iran's Revolutionary Guard at the annual World War II Victory Day parade in Moscow. There were no tanks, missiles, and other heavy weapons. Russians say it's because of the threat of Ukrainian attacks. This is ABC News.
8: From the LI News Radio Weather Center for this afternoon, showers and thunderstorms become likely, with high temperatures to an overcast 68 degrees. Rain showers and thunderstorms are expected overnight tonight, with patchy fog after midnight, low temperatures to a cloudy 52. Patchy fog should burn off shortly after sunrise tomorrow Sunday, leaving a partly sunny sky, high 70. Shower activity reignites Sunday night with lows to a cloudy 48. From the LI News Weather Center, I'm TJ Matthews.
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17: 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I'm your host, Bob Vecchio. Thanks for tuning in each and every week, because we just find out more and more about what's going on in our schools every day. And listen, there's a lot of good things happening in our school districts across Long Island, and we are more than happy to share with all of you what's happening. And this week in our spotlight, we want to welcome back to the program the Baldwin School District, home of the Bruins. And there's always something brewing there in Baldwin, as they would say. And we want to welcome the superintendent of schools, Mr. Anthony McNella. Anthony, welcome. And listen, you're a fairly new superintendent there. You know, kind of you've been with the district for a while, but now you're the head honcho. So talk to us about the transition to the number one spot and how you're enjoying it.
18: Thanks, Bob. Thank you for inviting us to the show. It's great to be here speaking with you, along with some of our amazing students who you're going to meet in a second, and with Dr. Franza, Gabby Franza, who is a key person in our CTE program and our academy programming, which we're going to take great pride in speaking with you about tonight. This has been a great first year. I can't believe March is over and we're about to hit April. The year flew by, but I feel very fortunate to be in this role with a great team. The whole entire admin team is super supportive. You know our Board of Education, Bob, and they are fantastic, and they're always making decisions for the best interests of our students. And can't wait to hear from our students tonight and as they tell you about our academy program and other offerings. As you said before, there's always something going on in Baldwin, and we're always looking to push innovation here and to give our students new opportunities.
17: And you guys have kind of been ahead of the curve with CTE and, you know, career pathways and things like that. You know, we've heard about Portrait of a Graduate. And when I look about all the moving parts of Portrait of a Graduate, this has been something that's been in the works for Baldwin a long time. So just a very brief overview. I mean, you do some very unique things, right? Like,
19: I don't know of too many high schools that have a career tech ed program to become a gemologist, right? And I remember being there for that. But you guys kind of think outside the box, and, you know, whether it's drone technology, you guys always have something going on there.
18: Yeah, we're constantly looking at the evolving world and the future world of work. You know, we try to look at future signals and drivers and determine what kind of skills our students will need when they graduate, whether they go to college or career, and then develop some courses based on that. So the benchmarking course that you're referring to at Schubert Schools was developed in conjunction with experts from the field, and there's actually a jeweler that's helping teach the course with one of our art teachers, and it's being a fantastic addition to our offerings. We have a sound studio also at Schubert to help prepare students for a future in sound engineering. Then at the high school, we have several different academic academy programs, from STEAM Academy to our Educator Academy to our Medical Health Science Academy. There's several in Fine Performing Arts, Global Business and Entrepreneurship Academy. All these are like majors in college where students are taking elective coursework to build towards a better understanding of careers and skills needed in that particular world of work. And then Dr. Franza and her team with the business teachers do a great job trying to get students shadow day experiences, work-based learning experiences to really bring in relevancy to the coursework.
19: Great. And we want to welcome to the program the Assistant Director of Instructional Programs, Dr. Franza. Dr. Franza, welcome to the program. And again, you guys, this is not just a high school initiative either. You guys start career conversations down in the middle school. I mean, it starts early in Baldwin, and it kind of builds and feeds the programs themselves. So talk to us about Shadow Days and how they're really, really connecting with the business community to make sure you guys are staying on top of what the workforce says there's needs for as far as skill development and the type of jobs that are going to be out there for them.
20: Yeah, well, thank you so much for having me, and thank you to Mr. Bignella for a great introduction to our programs. We even have programs that start at the elementary school. Yeah. So we have our elementary mock trial program and our future problem solvers programs that are at the elementary school. So it actually feeds from elementary to middle to high school. So they do the pre-academies in the middle school, and then we get to the high school. And there are shadow days actually at every level. So even our, there was a, for our elementary mock trial program, we had students do a shadow day at the courts. That looked different depending on the level, but we had a day where our elementary, middle, and high schoolers were each at a different court within Nassau County. So some of them were on the Supreme Court, some of them were at family court, but there was a day in December where our entire, all of our academy levels at the elementary, middle, and high school were all out at a court on the same day. So that was a really great experience. But actually, one of the great initiatives that we've started this year is that every one of our academy classes has a shadow day attached to it. So whether or not you are a freshman or a senior, when you take your academy class, you are getting a shadow day that is connected to what you're learning in the classroom. Because we want the students to understand not what that looks like just in theory, but also in application.
19: And you guys actually had teachers that were immersed into the business sector too to help out with these programs. So they really had real-time experience as to what's going on in the workforce currently, correct?
20: Absolutely. That's one of our main goals, is to make sure that, like, we are relevant onto everything that's going on within the community and within the job sector for that specific academy. So I work with advisors and speak to people in every level for each academy. So Fine and Performing Arts, I have people within the community that direct me. We also are really connected to local colleges as well, so that we're making sure that our students are prepared with curriculum that provides them for what they're going to be learning when they go after high school.
19: Yeah, so it truly is college and or career focused and emphasized, and that's what's great. And I wasn't even aware it started down at the elementary level. I'm thinking mock trial at the elementary level. That's pretty high-level stuff and very impressive, but again, doesn't surprise me with Baldwin at all. We also want to welcome to the program, she's a high school senior there, Kayla. Kayla, let's talk about the academy that you're in and how you got involved and picked that academy. And what have you learned so far?
21: Hey, guys, it's so great to be here. It really started in middle school, like Dr. Franza said. I was introduced to the pre-academy programs, and I chose Fine and Performing Arts because I'm really into arts and, like, crafts and just creation. And so when I came to the high school, I was like, let's continue. And this isn't really part of my academy, but I found out there were also fashion classes and I was at the high school and I was very interested in fashion design. And that is my intended major. So that's really cool. And so the academy experience really just helped me like gain knowledge in the arts and gave me the skills to really get to where I needed to be to make a college portfolio, which was really important. So yeah.
19: So really able to explore your creative side and then have it hone in into the fashion design world, which is highly competitive, highly creative, and really you could just really express yourself through clothing. Another individual that's involved with the fine arts there is Luna, high school senior. Luna, welcome to the program. Talk to us about your experience so far in the academy as well.
0: Oh, yes, thank you so much for having me. I'll say my experience in the fine performing arts has definitely been more on the performing side. I think back in third grade, I started playing the violin and have been playing since. And every year, orchestra has always been one of my favorite courses. And it's so nice to have like this academy sort of built around that can like encompass the orchestra. You not only just, it's not only just very nice to have like practice time during the day to sort of a bit like, it's a different type of work than like the very like academic like type of pen and paper work that I'm used to for the day. And that I'm very grateful for. And I think that being part of the academy sort of gives it a little bit of leverage in terms of getting like other experiences. Like we can be exposed to a lot more like other cultural events. Like I remember we performed at one of our concerts an excerpt of like a medley of songs from Hamilton. Mm-hmm. And so then after that performance, we ended up being able to go see Hamilton on Broadway. And that was wonderful. And there are plenty of other examples like that of like the orchestra sort of connecting us directly with like what we're playing, just experiencing more of the performing arts culture to just sort of like liven up my experience at school.
19: Yeah. And listen, the orchestra pit is such an integral part to any live performance on the stage. So when you went to go see Hamilton after performing the music, were you paying more attention to the pit or the stage?
0: It was a bit of both. Because, like, from my perspective, of course, as, like, a violin player, I'm definitely, like, listening into what they're playing. But also, I, like, part of my mind was to the stage because, like, when we were playing on stage for our concert, we didn't have anyone on stage. We were, like, the main focus. Right. So it was interesting to see how those things sort of fit together when at first we only had, like, one of those two parts. It was still very enjoyable both times, though.
19: And what's been a highlight experience for you so far?
0: Maybe one of the things I'd say is one of the highlights is all the like student teachers that we have end up being like very like friendly and welcoming. And it's like very reassuring to see them like engaging with us. And like we have just sort of a more experience with like music and a different teaching style. Maybe I remember, especially for like our string festivals, we might have like a guest conductor for like one or two days of practice. And that's always wonderful.
19: That's a great experience. Folks, we're speaking with the Baldwin School District, their school to career programs and the different academies that they have set up. And they're starting to do career exploration down at the elementary level as well. So it's part of the entire system, K through 12 there in Baldwin. As they always say, something always brewing in Baldwin. When we come back from the break, we're going to speak to some more of the students and the academies that they're in. And I'm going to be put to the test with some of the folks that are involved in news and media. We'll be right back after this.
2: 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I'll see, but let's go with me. ABC, 1, 2.
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19: 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That is your place to suggest a program, club, or activity that your district is involved in. And just like the Baldwin School District, your district may be the next one right here in our spotlight. We're continuing the conversation with the Bruins. And that's the folks from Baldwin School District, the school to career programs and the career exploration and the alignment with industry and professionals that are out there doing it and carrying it over to the kids. And the kids get to pick the different type of academies and kind of see what suits them. We want to welcome to the program another high school senior, Fahim. Fahim, you, I believe, are in the news and media program. Is that right?
5: Yes, sir.
19: All right. Now, Fahim's been listening to me very, very closely, and he's going to give me a critique when we're done off the air, you know, whether I was, like, going off the top or whatever. So, Fahim, how did you settle in on that academy, and what specifically are you involved in? I'm sure you're probably getting exposed to everything, but what really piques your interest?
5: Just want to say thank you for having me on the show. I came to Baldwin my freshman year, and news and media has always been something that's interesting. I just remember growing up, I just loved watching Star Wars, and that's when everything kind of started. So just coming to Baldwin really opened my eyes to, you know, life after school and, you know, the career pathways I could take. And right now, I would like to say, like, when it comes to news and media, I kind of almost, like, dibble and dabble in, like, pretty much everything. So from, like, podcasts, like, our web series, our TV show we started, I think my junior year, called What's Brewing. It's like a news kind of, a news broadcast show where we kind of cover, events all over the community and stuff like that. So I just pretty much do a little bit of everything. I love it.
19: Talk to us how you guys get your source for your content material.
5: So a lot of our sources are, so we create a lot, pretty much almost all of our sources. So we have our whole, production team. We have our sound team. We have our anchors, and we kind of go out, record, film, and edit all of our own content.
19: All right, and what role do you specialize in for the team?
5: I'm the studio director, so I pretty much oversee everything. I have my hands in everything. Yeah.
19: I know. He had director all over him. The way he was, I know this is radio, but, you know, he was looking at, I knew it. I knew it was director. Very good. And if you had to talk to a current sixth grader about why he should probably jump into the news and media, what would be the sales pitch?
5: I would say the News and Media Academy is really fun. Like, there are moments where, you know, you're just stuck at the computer and you don't realize about 40 minutes just passed and the bell's about to ring. So you're going to have a lot of moments where it's almost magical, in a sense where once you've kind of filmed everything and everything kind of comes together, you're going to have moments when you sit with your team and it's just like, wow, like we really did this. So I would say if you do it because you love it, you're not going to regret it, and it's going to be super fun.
19: Great. And speaking of super fun, you kind of came up with an idea for some content based on family history. Talk to us about that.
5: Yes. So I recently presented my documentary at the Long Island History Day at Hofstra. I was a finalist, thankfully. And I think another thing that School of Career really does is it connects, like, what I have, like, what I bring to the table with, like, what opportunities are out there. So I was able to share a family history story with the pretty much all Long Island. So I'm grateful for that.
19: So in addition to your family being very, very proud, your school district was very proud for presenting at National History there, History Day at Hofstra, right?
5: Yes.
19: Pretty cool experience you're probably going to remember, and your family members are going to remember for a while.
5: Of course, yes.
19: All right, well done. I also want to welcome to the program, he's a high school senior, Matthew. Matthew, what academy are you involved in, and how did you pick that one, and talk to us about some of the highlights?
6: First off, thank you for having me. So I currently specialize in the Medical Health and Sciences Academy, and I kind of like understood how I was interested in this academy, just like a lot of others here, like Luna and Kayla in my middle school experience. It was through the pre-academies when I was part of the Medical Health and Science future pre-academies. Right. And so through like this academy, I was able to see a lot of different experiences out of school, shadow days, and meet a lot of interesting people. For example, I was able to engage in a lot of conversations regarding a lot of things and like the sort of panorama in medical sciences and careers, which include things like social justice and healthcare, the environment and how it interacts with medicine, and even like just the different careers there are. And of course, I know there's a lot of courses in our school through the Medical Health and Sciences Academy, where there's a lot of resources we have at our schools and our classes that include like adaptive technologies that kind of simulate kind of that sort of hospital setting. I believe that we have some from the local hospitals, as well as like being able to actually talk to people who've worked in these areas. A lot of them share their experiences working with individuals from like marginalized communities and how they kind of work to make the world and community a better place, as well as like meeting like actual nurses who share their experiences and like the ups and the downs and every single part of their career, honestly. And also like through the kind of academic academy, I was also able to like work with, for example, Dr. Franza to create this initiative led by the school called Pins in Positivity. We kind of use it as like a kindness initiative to help those who are recovering from surgeries and don't have anyone to talk to or a family member to lean on, and, you know, just needed a little bit of kindness through like these student made pins by the students.
19: Yeah. If you could be anything, be kind, as I would say.
6: Yes.
19: And Matthew, what's next for you after graduation, from Baldwin?
6: that's our question. But I've definitely seen a lot of interest in nursing. I really love how there's this big sense of advocacy as well as like theoretical practice. I really love seeing how, you know, nurses, they make a real big difference in individuals' lives. It's not just delivering medicine, but also being able to provide equitable care towards everyone and being able to kind of deconstruct like racial biases and kind of like give opportunity and provide healthcare for a lot of people who come from all different types of backgrounds.
19: I love it, Matthew. You're mature beyond your years. Also want to welcome to the program a sophomore, Janae. Janae, welcome to the program, and talk to us about the academy that you're in.
7: Thank you for having me. I am currently involved in the New Media Academy, and I knew that it started when I was younger because I was always compelled to film, and especially in recent years, how it rapidly develops. It's always interested to me, and it's so fascinating. And I remember when I was a freshman, Dr. Franza actually mentioned to me, she was like, you need to get involved in more clubs. And she had mentioned YCLC Studios. And I was like, you know what? I'm going to go for it. So maybe 2 weeks later, I interviewed for it and I got the position as an editor. And that, as well as being in courses from the New Media Academy, this year, I'm also in video production, which is a course that helps you see all roles in media. It's really equipped me with more skills for these opportunities, as well as these to learns, the shadow days. It really helps open doors, and it's been such an amazing experience.
19: That's great, Janae. And listen, it just those connections with the outside and the professional partnerships make it very relevant, very real, and give you a really good, rich experience. Going back to Kayla now, you were talking about the fashion and how the fine arts and kind of blends, but you guys got an exciting event coming up. Let's talk about that.
21: I'm so excited to announce that Baldwin High School will be hosting a new fashion show coming up in May or June. And usually it's, in the past, it's just been like donated clothes, but this year we're doing it in a way where, like, the fashion classes at school will be producing the majority of the clothes. And so then students who want to be involved are helping, like, style the clothes together into different looks. Some people are joining as models and who will be modeling and walking down the runway. Some people will be working backstage. And then some people will also be helping to cut the music together. So there's just a lot of people coming together to make this fashion show a really big success, which is so exciting because I love fashion design, and it's really cool to see school, like, bring it to the forefront.
19: All right. Very quickly in our last half minute here, what's next for you after Baldwin, Kayla?
21: After Baldwin, I will be going to a fashion design school somewhere in New York City.
19: All right. There's a few of them in there. And Lunar, how about you? What's next?
0: For me, I'm still not quite sure exactly which area I want to pin down. Probably something related to STEM with physics, computer science, programming, something around there. But I know for sure that I will definitely carry my violin with me wherever I go.
19: That's awesome. And Fahim, I got 15 seconds left. Mr. Director, what's next?
5: I'm looking into a few film schools in New York City, so that's what's on the radar.
19: Right. Well, really enjoyed the conversation with the students from the Baldwin School District with the School to Career programs. Very exciting stuff. 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
1: 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From the city to the tips of the North and South Fork. 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
8: ABC News, I'm Chuck Sievertson. More on the aborted takeoff last night in Denver due to a Frontier Airlines jet hitting a person on the runway.
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I'm your host, Neil Himmelstein. I'm here every Friday at 3 o'clock. If you miss an episode, you can always catch me on Spotify or Apple or, you know, live stream me if you're not in the area. And we'd love to hear from you. And I'd love to hear your comments and questions. And that's what we're all about. So when we talk about our code, we talk about choice, organization, direction, and education. And we help hundreds of advisors across the country with their needs with life insurance, annuities, disability, long-term care, and if need be, life settlements, where we actually sell policies. We have attorneys and accountants that reach out to us all the time for specific problems. And we also, as I said, help other agents when they have issues and clients that, have needs in life insurance. And, you know, today I want to talk about, you know, I've talked about this topic in the past, but I've been working with a client who, he's 50-something years old, and he's terminally ill. He came to me through an attorney, and basically what happened is he bought a term product from Prime America 17 years ago exactly. I know that because there's some things with this term. So Prime America, and, you know, I don't want to bash the company per se, but they preach buy term, invest the difference. To be candid with you, Susie Orman preaches the same thing, and it doesn't work in a lot of cases. Here's a situation where he bought term, and he didn't invest the difference. He invested some, but he's gone through all that money, and now he's in his 50s and running through money, and he does have this term policy, and we'll work with it. We'll see what we got. So in investigating this policy and getting a copy of it and investigating further, I found out that it was he bought it 17 years ago, and reading through the nuts and bolts of this policy, it was a $500,000 policy, which was termed for 30 years, and he had a term rider on it, which you can put on some policies and a little different than most policies, which would give him another $500,000 for 20 years. So combined today, if something happened to him today, it's $1 million death benefit. Now, we reached out to his rep and went over this policy with him. He's on disability waiver, meaning that his rep knows that he's terminally ill. They submitted a claim to the company a year ago, and he's not paying for his policy right now, which is great. He doesn't have to pay for it. His rep told him that in 3 years, that 20-year term policy will drop. So only if he survives 3 years, he'll only have $500,000. He's wrong. What the rep didn't know, and this is the problem, when they train these people to sell these policies, all they teach them is term insurance, invested. They don't teach them all the clauses inside their own policy. So I read through the policy in fine detail, and I asked a question of the carrier. First off, in their policy, it says after 5 years, we have a conversion privilege to something permanent. The rep never discussed that with him, because if he had a conversion privilege, they would have to convert it without any underwriting
to something permanent. And he wouldn't have to pay for it. Now, according to the rep, they don't have a permanent product. They do have a permanent product. It's permanent term. It doesn't build any cash, but they do have a permanent product. It can be made permanent. So the rep was incorrect. And we called and called. Finally, I called the company direct and said, yeah, we have something, but not that he needs it, but I'm just saying it would be nice to know that 2 years ago or a year ago when he did this. Secondly, I read through it, and the rep never discussed with him, there is a terminal illness waiver in that, meaning that if you're terminally ill, they'll pay him up to $250,000 today for his policy. Now, he's out of money, and he's looking for options right now. Now, yes, if he waits, there's $1 million at the end of the rainbow for his family. But I don't think he can make it to the end of the rainbow without living. So there is a rider there. Now, typically, you know, he came to me because he wants to sell the policy. Now, if we sell the policy, we hope to get much more than $250,000. But remember, he's in his 50s, not 60s, 70s, or 80s. However, he is terminal. So it is sellable. There's a lot of points I want to make here. One, buy, sell, invest the difference, buy term, invest the difference does not work as a strategy for most people. It can work. For most people, it is not a good strategy because A, they may or may not be able to convert whatever term they bought, and they may be sick later on, like in his situation. In his situation, it's dire. And B, rarely can you invest enough money to equal $1 million when his policy only costs $1,000 a year or $2,000 a year. Even though he's not paying for it now, he was only paying $2,000 or $3,000 a year. So how much do you have to invest to get that $1 million for your family? Maybe he's invested $17,000 in this whole thing or $30,000, which is not a big amount considering $1 million at the end of the rainbow. I mean, that's the value of insurance. It's a huge value. But the value comes at a price, which is why I advocate for getting permanent insurance. And Susie Orman will say this all day long, and she's wrong. 100% wrong. If you like Susie Orman, I've got nothing against Susie Orman except she's not telling you the right thing. Susie Orman does a lot of good things. She talks about planning and getting yourself together and paying down your debt and very good basic information. But that strategy rarely works. That buy term, invest the difference. That's all they teach these people at Prime America, unfortunately. And unfortunately, many of the Prime America reps only know that. And many of them are mortgage people or have other occupations, and this is like a part-time gig for them to do the insurance. And so you really need insurance professionals when you're buying insurance. You really need investment professionals when you're buying investments. It's a big case in point. Now, I know one of my producers' father worked for that company. He got very angry at me when I first brought this up 3 years ago. So his father put him through college. He worked for Prime America, and he took offense to what I was saying. Many of these other insurance, and I'm not here to pick on Prime America or Susie Orman. What I'm saying is you really need expertise in buying insurance. Not all term insurance is created equal. Now, this particular term insurance policy did have some caveats to it that I discovered, and I rarely run across it, because only these Prime America reps can sell this one particular product. So whoever sold it to him, the guy did put in some good caveats, didn't understand them 17 years later, but there were some caveats to help this guy in his policy. You're listening to the Main Street Code for Financial Success. I'm your host, Neil Himmelstein. We'll be right back in a minute. If you have any questions, the best way to reach out to me is 631-647-4694. We'll be right back. Thank you.

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4: 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I'm your host, Neil Himmelstein, and before the break, we were talking about a particular term policy that we were working on. And it brings me to the point, not all term insurance is created equal. It's promoted on the radio, on TV, as a commodity. Can I convert it? Does it have a terminal illness rider? Can it do this? But there's another element to even the basic term insurance that you need to understand. One of it is, we have companies merging and going out of business and going all over the place right now. The latest merger is Corebridge and Equitable. Now, you may have never heard of Corebridge. Corebridge was the United States Life Insurance Company, which was owned by American General, or AIG, and then it recently, probably a year ago, United States Life, which was a division of AIG, spun off into Corebridge, and now it's merging with Equitable, which, by the way, last year, Equitable pulled out of the market for new life insurance sales completely. They only kept the annuities. And now the two companies are merging, and now your Corebridge policies will now be called, from what I'm told, Equitable, unless they change their mind. And if you bought a term policy with United States Life 20 years ago or a permanent policy, you really got to be careful and mindful of what it is you have. So if you have a Corebridge policy or a United States Life policy and you haven't looked at it for a while and the name changes and you want to know who to call or what to do, you know, first off, call me. This is what's happening in the industry. Now, I don't know what you can convert that to in the future. I know what you can do now. And this is why you have to constantly review your policies, because it's changing very quickly. The landscape of life insurance, like many things, is changing very quickly. So Corebridge just became Corebridge, I don't know, a year or 2 years ago. And now all of a sudden, which was U.S. United States Life Insurance Company for years, which is an AIG company or American General company. By the way, American General also owned several other companies. They owned First and Valic. They owned First Sun. All these companies are now under the, I believe, Corebridge umbrella. And now that's going to change to the Equitable umbrella. So if you have a policy sitting there, or your parents have a policy, you better know what you have, or where to go, or who to call. That's very important. Now, we had another company in the market at one time. It was called ReliaStar. That became a company called ING. Everybody knew that name. ING became Voya. And Voya is now Resolution Life, which is a reinsurance company. And if you want to service that contract, you got to call the Philippines or Malaysia or somewhere. And then maybe they can help you with that contract. It's very bad. You need a rep. You need a representative to help you manage your policy. If you have a claim, you know, if you become disabled, if you become disabled and you don't have to pay for your policy anymore, which reminds me, great story, like the one I started with. Several years back, somebody had a ReliaStar policy, which became ING, and he got a letter in the mail, and he had a term policy for like 15 years. You know, it says, my disability waiver, he says, I've been disabled for 10 years. He says, what am I paying for? And the amazing thing was, I went back to the insurance company at the time and proved to them he's been disabled for 10 years. And guess what? They cut him a check for $20,000. All the premiums he paid for those 10 years of data disability, and never charged him again for his policy. And he died 6 months later, and his family got the full $100,000, plus he got another $20,000. What a home run for his family. And I'm very happy. What a great story for me. I mean, to me, this helping somebody makes me feel good, okay? That I was able to do that for him. And he had no idea, because whoever agent he had, or he never contacted, you know, he bought a term policy. And this is what happens when you buy online or you buy from somebody and you never see him again. You got to know what the clauses are and how to put them in play. This is why you reach out to people. I wanted to tell that story because I did such a great thing for that family, and when I do good things for people, it makes me feel good. That's why I do what I do. Honestly, that's what keeps me in the game. So you need to review your contracts. So companies are changing. They are leaving the market. They're in the market. The products change. We had a whole bunch of MetLife policies that we had at one point. And we like to sell MetLife because their term insurance would convert to either your universal life insurance, which was less expensive than their whole life insurance. But you'd have that option. Their whole life insurance was a good cash-producing whole life. And their universal life was just a good, inexpensive protection product. So one was really designed for accumulation. One was designed for protection. Well, MetLife left the life insurance business. They're still around, but not in individual life insurance. They left the business. And now you can only convert to the most expensive whole life they have, because they're assuming if you're going to convert this policy, you bet you're probably very sick. So even though that you were in the best shape of your life when you were 20 and now you're 40 and you want to convert it, it's going to be extremely expensive because they're assuming that you're dying, and they're going to charge you for it. Because yes, there's a conversion privilege, but converting to what is the question? So just because a policy has a conversion privilege, some of these term policies do, some don't, by the way. Most do. You need to know what you're able to convert it to for your family if you're in a position where you have to buy a lot of term insurance. I'm not saying term insurance is bad. It's a great placeholder. It's a great situation. Listen, it's going to save this guy's life that I talked about earlier in the program, because in his 51, 52, whatever his age is, his family is going to receive $1 million, and he's paid next to nothing for it because he's been disabled and had this waiver. He's not paying for it. And he paid a few thousand up front, and they're going to get $1 million. So I'm not saying it's not valuable. What I'm saying is there's different products and different features in every product, and you might have to pay a little more, but the returns are humongous for getting the right thing. So that's the whole deal with not all term is created equal. Now, we're running out of time, but I did have a bunch of people call me and stop in about something I talked about last week, so I might want to review it. And I talked about index products, index annuities, and index life. And basically, an indexing strategy works like a set of stairs so that it bases the fixed interest on the market. So if the S&P goes up, let's say, you get to participate in that. But if it goes down, you get zero return. So your return ends up looking like a step. So it goes up, maybe it levels, it goes up, maybe it levels, or it just keeps going up. And that's why indexing inside your life policy or an annuity can be a great feature with no risk of you losing your principal. You've been listening to the Main Street Code for Financial Success. I'm your host, Neil Himmelstein. 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
8: ABC News, I'm Chuck Sievertson. More on the aborted takeoff last night in Denver due to a Frontier Airlines jet hitting a person on the runway.
9: Yeah, Frontier 4345, we're stopping on the runway. We just hit somebody. We have an engine fire.
8: 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The Airport and Transportation Secretary Sean Duffy say the person on the runway had jumped an airport security fence. No word who it was. Several injuries. President Trump has said a response from Iran on resuming peace talks was supposed to come last night, but so far, nothing. An alert's gone out to doctors and health departments from the CDC to be aware of the potential for imported hantavirus cases from the outbreak on the cruise ship in the Atlantic. They consider it unlikely. A change from decades of tradition at the annual World War II victory parade in Moscow today. It did not feature tanks, missiles, and other heavy weapons. Russian officials cite the threat of Ukrainian attacks. This is ABC News.
10: From the LI News Radio Weather Center for this afternoon, showers and thunderstorms become likely with high temperatures to an overcast 68 degrees. Rain showers and thunderstorms are expected overnight tonight with patchy fog after midnight. Low temperatures to a cloudy 52. Patchy fog should burn off shortly after sunrise tomorrow Sunday, leaving a partly sunny sky, high 70. Shower activity reignites Sunday night with lows to a cloudy 48. From the LI News Weather Center, I'm TJ Matthews.
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20: 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This week I wanted to talk a little bit about the goal of estate planning attorneys. A lot of people think the goal when it comes to preparing your will or your power of attorney or your healthcare proxy is just simply to have those documents in place. And a lot of people feel that when they prepare their will, they're set and they don't really have to review it and they don't have to come back to it and they don't have to do any further documentation prep because they're all set, right? And the goal as an estate planning attorney, and I can tell you not only an estate planning attorney, but an elder law attorney, is to make sure that the documents that you actually have work for your particular situation. And it's so important because that situation changes over time. So I thought maybe I'd give you a little example of a client who meets with us early on in life, what their needs might be at that time, and how things change and how their documents change over time as well. And as an estate planning attorney, I'm always looking to avoid complications. I want to make sure that someday when your documents actually are in use and they have to be pulled out of the safe or the attorney's office, that they are going to suit you and accomplish all of the goals that you wanted and hoped for them to do, and really avoid future conflict. That's the biggest issue. We actually don't litigate. So all of our planning is with the foresight of, okay, well, what will happen if this goes haywire? What can we do to avoid probate or a will contest or any issue that we can foresee? That's our job, to make sure that those issues don't arise in the future and that you don't have to pay, or your loved ones don't have to pay, the exorbitant costs associated with protecting and costs up front to prepare legal documents, because people do ask us that all the time when they call in, they schedule their appointments. What is this going to cost? It's hard to say initially. It ranges, and certainly depending upon the size of the estate, how much work needs to be done, whether there are already complications that we foresee, it varies greatly. And we will always give you multiple options when it comes to planning, estate planning documents. We want to make sure that it's something you can put into place, especially if it's needed. And the long-term thought here is spending a little bit up front to make sure that your estate plan is airtight is going to save you and your loved ones potentially thousands in the future. You know, so let's get back to that scenario where client comes in, they are starting a family, they really don't have too much by way of assets, they own a home, they're paying a mortgage, two young kids. What do they need in place? Usually the biggest issue at this stage in life is what happens in the event both guardians, so both parents, pass away at the same time. The issue is there's no legal guardian in place, so who are you going to have step into those shoes? If you don't have a will that provides that information, then it's going to be left up to a court to make that decision. So what that means is someone is going to make the decision of who is best suited to provide care and guidance for your children if you're not here, and it's not chosen by you if you don't prepare your will. So that being said, the initial documents should be simply a will determining where your assets will go in the event you pass away, and then making sure you've appointed someone to act in the capacity of caring for your children. Caring from a health standpoint, where will the child live? And then also making sure that someone is put into place who can manage funds, someone that you trust. It doesn't have to be the same person. And the reason we recommend that upfront is because if you don't take care of that, then it's going to be not only incredibly stressful for your children, but also stressful for the family, because there likely will be fighting. And I'm sure any of you listening in right now could think to yourself, oh my goodness, I haven't even given that a second thought. But this side of the family and this side of the family and this sibling thinks they're best suited. Well, guess what? The only person who can make those decisions would be you, right? You and your spouse. So definitely prepare a will, if for no other reason, simply to ensure that someone is listed as guardian for your minor children. Well, now let's fast forward this person. Kids are off to college, they're older, they're able to make some decisions. We're not 100% sure about whether we'd want them to inherit the wealth we've accumulated over those years all in one fell swoop. So we're going to talk about that at the consultation. We don't necessarily have to leave our beneficiaries everything at once. We can stagger it. In fact, I'll be completely honest with you. My own will and trust allows for my children to receive a certain amount at the age of 25, a certain amount at the age of 30, and a certain amount at the age of 35. And I did that on purpose because I want to make sure that if I'm not here to guide them, that at least the funds are going to be spread out over time. And hopefully by the time they receive the bulk, they're going to be very mature and maybe starting a family of their own, maybe purchasing a home, who knows, starting a business. I want to help them as best I can, even if I'm not here. So that's something that I will discuss with my clients. So now our documents change slightly, right? We're not as concerned about who's going to be the guardian, because once they're 18, they don't need a guardian. But we're definitely concerned about how the funds are going to be managed and protected, and who's going to be in charge of helping them manage those funds. Now, you may have a child who's very capable of managing funds, and that's fantastic. And maybe by this time you know that. If that's the case, well, now maybe we want to change the executor of the will. Maybe we want to change the power of attorney, healthcare proxy. Maybe our kids are capable of making those decisions for us. So definitely thinking about changing your estate planning documents as your children get older is very wise. And also, getting back to the college age kids, it's important to ensure that they have documents. If they're off at college and something catastrophic happens and they need care, you're no longer their appointed guardian. Having you as power of attorney, having you listed as healthcare proxy, really does simplify things in that particular situation. If you're called and you have to rush up to college and a child isn't doing well and you have to help them, well, at least we have those documents in place. And I definitely encourage my clients to come in when they're sending their kids off to college July and August and prepare those simple documents. So not only for yourself, but for them as well. Then we think about, well, how can we simplify things for our children, right? If the plan is to leave everything to the kids, well, maybe we don't want them to have to go through probate, especially at the age of 20, 25, when they don't have the funds to handle the probate process. Probate is expensive. What people don't realize is having a will in place is not enough. Just because you say I'm leaving everything to my children in equal shares doesn't mean it's going to happen, and it's definitely not going to happen immediately. So if you have a home with a mortgage or even taxes on a home, upkeep of a home, and your kids are in college, well, they may not necessarily be able to afford that. So if you pass away, now we have this home that just sits there until the will is probated, which takes about a year and is expensive. So we may have a house that falls into default. No one's paying the taxes. Maybe there are arrears added on. So these are things that we want to think about, right? So maybe a trust is more suitable, and there are various types of trusts. There are revocable trusts. There are irrevocable trusts. There are many, many types of trusts. And maybe at this point we're lucky enough to have a sizable estate, and we're concerned about, okay, well, if I pass away and leave everything to my spouse, fine. If my spouse passes away and we leave everything to the kids, are they going to be taxed dramatically? Is there anything we can do to protect from that? Again, that's where different types of trusts come into play. So the consultation is a time where we can sit down and really hash out all of these potential issues. I get to know you. I get to know your family. I get to have a good understanding of where we're at financially. And I get to put together a plan that is best suited for both you and your family, because I've been through it. I've seen clients have difficult times. I've seen the issues that could potentially arise. 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
3: 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Before the break, we spoke about how our estate plan changes over time and what my role is as your attorney to ensure that the estate plan you have in place matches your needs, especially as you age. Having a will in place and setting it aside and forgetting about it and never looking at it again is not a great idea. In fact, I tell my clients, come into the office every 3 to 5 years or upon the happening of a major life event, just to review your documents and make sure we don't have to tweak anything or make any changes. We will call you if there's a significant law change that's going to impact our clients. We won't be able to call you necessarily if there's a death or a birth or a marriage or an accumulation of wealth. We may not know that. So it's wise to keep our phone number on speed dial and call us as often as you want to come in and have your documents reviewed. So before the break, we took a little road through or path through someone's life timeline, right? When should you first prepare your will? You should have a will as soon as you have minor children. I'm not suggesting that you don't do it beforehand, or if you don't have children that you shouldn't have a will in place. You absolutely should. I'm just trying to give you a roadmap that works with clients. A lot of people feel that they can't afford to prepare estate planning documents at an early age. If you have anything and you're concerned about how it passes on or should pass on in the event you pass away, it's really important to make sure that you invest a little bit of time in your estate planning documents and money in your estate planning documents. So as soon as you have children, it's a good idea to ensure that you have a will in place simply to ensure that your guardians are appointed. Who's going to be in charge of the kids should something happen to you and your husband? Then as your children get a little older, it's wise to come into the office and talk about maybe upgrading your estate plan, right? Now your kids are older. Maybe they're the people you want to be acting as executor. Maybe your mom or dad are a little too old to handle that responsibility, right? A lot of times we find ourselves handling finances for our parents when we're middle-aged individuals, right? They need assistance. So to put them in charge of your estate plan when they're in their late 80s may not be the best option. Maybe now it's a wise idea to have our children acting as executor or power of attorney or healthcare proxy. So that's the next time that I strongly suggest you do a major overhaul of your estate planning documents, not only to update your will and make minor changes, but maybe we think about preparing trusts to protect and reduce tax liabilities and also to avoid probate, right? Maybe we don't want to have to burden our children or our beneficiaries with going through the probate process and paying all the fees associated with that. Maybe we want to place our home in a revocable trust where we maintain all of the control, but we know that if and when we pass away, the property within the trust is going to automatically pass on to our beneficiaries without having to probate. And that makes things really easy for them. If the plan is to sell the home and then you divide those funds and utilize them for their own lives, well, they're able to do that immediately when a home is owned by a trust versus having to wait out the timeline associated with probate, which can take anywhere from 7 months to a year, even in an uncontested probate, meaning nobody's arguing with what your will says. It's just the court's timeline that we have to abide by. So those are the prime examples of updating your estate plan, when you should prepare your estate planning documents and when you should update your estate planning documents that we spoke about in the prior segment. So the next time, when is it most critical, most important to do a major overhaul of your estate planning documents? Once you reach the age of 60, and I've said it before, I will say it again. If you own a home and you are over the age of 60, it should likely be in a trust of some sort. If you are concerned with protecting your assets, because the costs of long-term care have become so unbelievably expensive, they are cost prohibitive for people. If you are one who thinks to yourself, well, I have assets and my kids are doing well, so I'm not worried if they have to spend all of the money that I have, if they have to sell my home to pay for the cost of care for me, so be it. Really think about that. You've spent your entire life accumulating wealth, building a lifetime of assets. Are you really okay with spending $8,000 a month on care for aides to come into your home? Or are you okay with spending $15,000 to $20,000 a month in a nursing home or even an assisted living facility? The answer may be yes. And there are some very beautiful places where you can live and reside and spend happily, you know, the final golden years, right? But we really have to think about whether you're going to want to spend all of your hard-earned assets in a place where you may not even know where you are. So how do we protect those assets? What can we do? We can utilize trusts, and the reason I push the irrevocable trust over other types of planning techniques is because it's going to provide you with maximum protection. I had a client come in the other day, and years ago, they deeded their home to their children. Why, I'm not sure, because it's really not clear the way these documents were drafted, but they deeded their home to the children, and they didn't even deed it and retain a life estate. What they did is they just added the children on title. So they all have an equal ownership interest in the home. The issue is, if one of them passes away, the other two own it. If both of them pass away, whoever the survivor is owns the home. That wasn't the intent of the client. When I explained that to the client, they said, well, no, everyone's supposed to share equally. And the way the deed was drafted, it's not going to happen. It's really whoever, survival of the fittest, whoever outlasts the other two is getting the home. So that was very upsetting to the client when I explained that to them. And if you're thinking to yourself, what does that even mean? What is a life estate? What is a deed trust? How do we know if everyone owns it together? How do I know if I have multiple names on the property? How do I know if that's going to happen, right? I thought we were all sharing equally. Well, then give us a call, because I'll tell you what, very often siblings own property and they own it joint, meaning if one passes away, the other owns it 100%. When the second passes away, it goes to their family. And the first to die really gets no benefit, right? Their lineage is cut off from all bequests. So it's important to know how your assets are titled and what happens after the fact. So that being said, this client was so upset to find out that there was a survival of the fittest deed here that they said, well, how do we fix this? The only way to fix this is to have all three parties sign off and agree to make the change. So now we have two issues. First, we have a deed that we thought was protected from long-term care. It was done maybe 10 years ago. There is a five-year look back on transfers of assets. So first we have to get through the fact that the asset's not protected. Then we have to get through the issue of one of the children no longer speaks with the family. So now we have to ask this person who doesn't speak with their family, would you do us a favor and relinquish your interest in this property? It's really not yours and it was a gift, but we really didn't mean for you to have it. We don't want you to have it anymore. So that's a tough conversation to have, especially when you're not speaking. We're working on fixing it. We're sending correspondence. We're hoping that they'll work with us, but we're not 100% sure. So an irrevocable trust is going to provide us with all of the protection we need. It's going to ensure that the asset passes to the beneficiaries without probate and that all of the assets are going to be protected should we need long-term care. But also, if we ever change our mind and we're not happy with our trustee or we're not happy with our beneficiaries, we don't speak to them any longer. And as much as you want to say that's never going to happen, trust me, it happens. Seldom, but it happens. And in those events, you want to be sure that you have the power to make whatever changes necessary. So a few different moments in life where you absolutely should have your estate planning revised. Think about that. Not to say that you shouldn't do it more often. We encourage all of our clients to call us as often as they want just to feel comfortable and know that everything they have in place is best suited for them. This is Valerie Shivers, the host of Will You Trust Me? Again, I can be reached at 631-569-4334 or on the web at shiverslg.com. Have a great weekend.

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2: 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North Shore, South Shore, all the news from our island in one place. 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
3: ABC News, I'm Chuck Sievertson. The person killed by a Frontier Airlines jet last night on a runway at Denver International Airport scaled a security fence just 2 minutes before being hit, says the airport. No word yet who that person was.
4: Yeah, Frontier 4345, we're stopping on the runway. We just hit somebody. We have an engine fire.
3: 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All aboard were evacuated, 12 people injured. And alerts go now to doctors and health departments around the U.S. from the CDC to be aware of the potential for imported hantavirus cases from the outbreak on the cruise ship in the Atlantic. They consider it.

0: Shortly after sunrise tomorrow Sunday, leaving a partly sunny sky, high 70. Shower activity reignites Sunday night with lows to a cloudy 48. From the LI News Weather Center, I'm TJ Matthews.
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5: Hi, welcome to this edition of Supervisor Spotlight. My name is Angie Carpenter, supervisor of the wonderful town of Islip, and we are very blessed in the town that we have two first-class heart institutes, really, but healthcare institutes, both South Shore University Hospital in Bayshore and Good Samaritan University Hospital in West Islip, and both have very robust cardiology departments. And we're blessed today to have with us Dr. Harold Fernandez, who is with Northwell. And so tell us a little bit about yourself. I'm always so intrigued. How does anybody get into medicine? How long have you been doing this? And what brought you to the specialty of heart?
6: Yeah. Well, thank you very much for the invitation to be here. And actually, you know, we were conversing before, and it's really an honor to be here with the first female supervisor of the town of Islip.
5: So thank you.
6: So thank you for the opportunity. I've always wanted to be a doctor. In fact, and I think that from the time I was a little boy growing up in a very humble town in Medellin, Colombia, I would see doctors and nurses just come to my house, do house visits, and help my grandmothers. And I always wanted to be able to do the same thing for other people.
5: Oh, that's great.
6: I also really loved working with my hands, fixing bicycles and just sort of trying to fix different things around the house. And I think it was that combination of wanting to do something with my hands and wanting to help other people through medicine that sort of led me in a direction towards doing something in medicine, and especially something in surgery.
5: Right.
6: And now heart surgery, which is a very technical field. You know, we fix the heart, we fix problems within the heart. But that's what brought me to this interest that I have in medicine. I've been doing this for a long time now. I spent about 12 years at St. Francis Hospital, then sometime at Stony Brook, and I've been with Northwell now for about 7 years.
5: Wonderful, wonderful. Well, as I said earlier, you mentioned St. Francis. Obviously, they have a very robust health heart program there, and so does Northwell.
6: Yes.
5: And at, I don't know if you're at, are you at South Shore University
6: That's
5: Hospital?
6: Right. South Shore.
5: Yeah. So, and their rehab department is, you know, second to none. So, as I said, we're really very fortunate here in the town of Islip. You know, February is Heart Healthy Month, so it's really very fortuitous that we're talking about this today. And there are so many linkages with heart disease and other diseases like diabetes. And so tell me why that is.
6: Yes. No, I think you bring up a really important point. And I think that people should use this month to really look at their own health, particularly the heart health, and realize two things. One, that there's something that they can do to make their heart healthier. And two,

0: that something starts with them. It doesn't start with their kids or their friends or even their doctor. It starts with decisions that they can make at home. And, you know, I sort of learned this about 7 years ago during Heart Healthy Month, because as the editor-in-chief for MD Magazine, I had to write a letter about the heart healthy nutrition, the ideal nutrition for the heart.
1: Right, right.
0: And doing research, I figure out that there is a nutrition which actually can heal the heart, can make the heart better. And it led me to a lot of changes in my life, changes that I now advocate for, that I'm passionate about, and that I recommend to all of my patients in terms of.
1: So you're going to have to share some of those, those strategies with us. You know, I'm sure most of us, you know some of it, but I doubt we know all of it, and I really doubt we all practice it. But, you know, the one thing that you said about it starts with you, and I think the biggest thing that I've heard, not just, you know, with heart disease, but other, you know, issues, when a person says something just didn't feel right, and I decided to go to the doctor. You know, don't ignore those signals that your body sends to you, because sometimes you never know, it could wind up being fatal.
0: Yeah, absolutely. I mean, if you look at the numbers, if you look at the statistics, every 40 seconds in America, someone has a heart attack.
1: Every 40 seconds. And is the numbers different with men and women?
0: They're about the same. But what is mostly different are the symptoms.
1: The symptoms.
0: You know, you hear the typical symptom of a heart attack as this sort of chest pressure.
1: Mm-hmm.
0: You know, some patients don't even call it a pain, but a pressure like if an elephant was sitting
1: like
0: on their chest.
1: Tightness or something.
0: Yeah, tightness. And it tends to happen when we're active, when you walk up a hill, when we're excited, when we walk. And then it goes away when we stop. That's the typical symptom that we call angina. But in some patients, especially in women, sometimes you may not have that pressure. You may have fatigue. You may have shortness of breath. You may have discomfort radiating to the neck, to the back, sometimes to the gums. And sometimes you may not even have symptoms at all. So that's, as you said, that's why it's important that if you know you have risk factors, you know, things such as diabetes, high blood pressure, your cholesterol is high, someone in your family has had heart disease, that you go to your doctor so that you can get the appropriate tests to mm-hmm. see if you have conditions that we can treat.
1: And I think, too, the risk factors that you talk about, from what I've read, are really precursors to heart disease, you know, especially high blood pressure. And people, I find, I have high blood pressure and don't think anything of it. It really is serious. It really is serious, you know,
0: absolutely.
1: And, I take pills so I don't have to worry about it. But I don't think that's true.
0: Yeah, you're right. You're 100% right. I mean, you know, high blood pressure is called the silent killer. And it's called the silent killer because a lot of times you have no symptoms from having your blood pressure being high, unless it's super, super high.
1: Mm-hmm.
0: But if you know, we think of a normal blood pressure as being 120 over 80, a high number and a low number, 120 over 80. But if your blood pressure is 130, 140, you may not have any symptoms for years. But over time, that blood pressure being high can destroy your heart, your kidneys, your brain, and other organs in your body.
1: And I would imagine some of that damage that could be done is irreversible, whereas if you pay attention to it in the beginning, you could probably prevent it from happening.
0: 100%. You can prevent it. The body has an amazing ability to heal. I mean, we know this from the, you know, from the time we're little kids and you get a cut on your skin,
1: it's
0: and
1: amazing,
0: whatever, and
1: right?
0: It heals. The same thing happens with your heart. The same thing can happen with high blood pressure. But you got to know what to do and how to heal your body.
1: Well, I think we're going to be hearing some of those tips from Dr. Hernandez. And if everyone would bear with us, we're going to take a little bit of a break, and we will be back with Supervisor Spotlight.

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0: So we're back with Supervisor Spotlight with Dr. Harold Fernandez from the Northwell System, from South Shore University Hospital. And he is a thoracic cardiologist, is that?
1: Or
0: cardiac surgeon. So let's talk a little bit about that. You know, being a heart surgeon, obviously you've done angioplasties, and maybe explain what an angioplasty is. We know the angiogram is the test, the angioplasty, you know, bypass surgery. Maybe talk a little bit about all the differences in the steps and the progressions.
1: Absolutely. So in general, there are three ways to treat heart disease. One is, of course, with medications. When medications don't work, and you have an angiogram is a picture of the heart.
0: Mm-hmm.
1: It's a picture of the heart that is obtained in the hospital. It's an invasive test because they put little catheters and wires either through the groin or through an artery right here on the wrist. And we take pictures of the coronary arteries. We call them coronary arteries because they crown the heart. And with those pictures, we can see if someone has plaque in the coronary arteries.
0: Mm-hmm.
1: So in people where medications are not indicated, we can do stents. A stent are devices that we deliver either through the groin or through the artery right here in the wrist, and we can open up those blockages. An angioplasty was used a long time ago before we had stents, but now we have stents, so we just put a stent there and open up the artery. That's done by cardiologists. When that doesn't work, then they call me, the heart surgeon. Because for heart surgery, it's actually more invasive. You know, we literally have to open up the chest, the breastbone.
0: Mm-hmm.
1: We have to get inside. In general, most of the times, we have to put the patient on the heart-lung machine, stop the heart, and then fix the heart.
0: Mm-hmm.
1: And what we do is a bypass surgery. So we take a vein from the leg, we take an artery from the chest wall, and we use it to bypass those blockages by actually suturing. So that we can bring more blood and oxygen to the muscle of the heart. But those are, in general, the three ways that we use to treat very aggressive heart disease. And, you know, as much as I love open heart surgery, as much as I'm dedicated and passionate about helping people with heart surgery, I know that there are ways to prevent heart disease. One of my heroes in American medicine is someone named Caldwell Esselstyn from the Cleveland Clinic, who says about heart disease that it's almost like a paper toothless tiger, because it doesn't need to exist.
0: Ah, that's interesting.
1: And it can be prevented.
0: That's interesting. And with some other diseases, that isn't the case. So here with heart disease, if you are willing to put the time and effort in to eat right, exercise.
1: That's right.
0: It's something you never have to deal with.
1: Absolutely.
0: So let's talk about, before we do, as far as strategies to help ourselves with that, but we talked about the angiogram, angioplasty, the stents,
1: yes,
0: the bypass surgery. What about something like a valve replacement? What is that exactly?
1: That's right. So the coronary arteries are on the surface of the heart, but if you look actually inside the heart, there are valves. One is called the mitral valve, the aortic valve, the tricuspid valve, and the pulmonic valve. But most of the times we deal with the aortic valve and the mitral valve. And those valves can leak, so that when the heart squeezes to send blood outside the heart, sometimes they don't close well, or sometimes the tissues get calcified, they get very hard, and they don't open well, and you get stenosis or blockage, either of the aortic valve or the mitral valve. So in those cases, we have to do something about the valves. We either have to repair them or replace them with open heart surgery, or more recently with procedures which can be done through the groin.
0: So the robotic surgery, is that what you're talking about?
1: It's called, for example, for the aortic valve, it's called transcatheter aortic valve replacement.
0: Mm-hmm.
1: So through the groin, we can actually go inside and look inside the heart with special cameras and put in a new valve inside the the aortic valve. It's almost like the surgery that Mick Jagger got when he had aortic stenosis, replacing the valve without opening up the chest, without robotic technology, but going with catheters so that we can deliver a new valve there.
0: So that has got to be a lot less invasive, and the recuperation and the opportunity for problems to exist during the procedure have to be minimized going that route.
1: Absolutely. Patients in general go home the next day, and as you were saying before, these are all technologies that we have here in Islip. You know, at South Shore University Hospital,
0: it's
1: one of the most active programs of transcatheter aortic valve replacement in the country, and we're happy to offer these technologies to all the patients.
0: It really, really is amazing. And when you think about, you know, in my lifetime, I remember hearing about the first open heart surgery. You know, in Texas, was it?
1: Yeah.
0: And to think about now, you know, bypass surgery is so commonplace, it seems like, you know, you could probably name a couple of people, you know, individuals can, of people that they know that have gone through it.
1: That's right.
0: And not that it's so matter of fact or routine, but it doesn't rise to the level of terror that it would strike in a person to think, oh my God, I have to have heart surgery.
1: Yeah, yeah.
0: You know?
1: Yeah, no, you're right. Now we're doing surgeries on patients that are in their 80s, their 90s, and they do very well. And they're able, you know, our goal is to get people back to their families, to their communities, back to doing the things they love. And with open heart surgery, we're able to do that.
0: You know, you mentioned, and it reminded me of something that happened many years ago. My father-in-law had heart disease, and he lived in Canada. And he was probably about 65. And I remember him telling me about this, and it kind of altered his lifestyle and everything. And I said, well, why aren't they doing surgery? You know, this is about, I'm going to say about 30 years ago.
1: Yeah.
0: And I go, why aren't they doing surgery? And he goes, oh, the doctor said no. And I give me the name of that doctor. And I called him up. And I said, you know, I told him who I was. And I said, you know, I understand what's going on with Dad. And, you know, why aren't you guys doing the surgery? And he goes, well, things are different here in Canada.
1: Oh, really?
0: Your father-in-law is too old for us to consider doing that kind of surgery on him. It's a little different in the States.
1: Yeah.
0: Now, that was a number of years ago, and when sometimes our healthcare system gets a bum rap. When you think about what we have to be able to do to keep people alive, keep people healthy.
1: That's right.
0: And the procedures that are done here so routinely.
1: Yep.
0: And, you know, our healthcare system sometimes gets, you know, a bum rap. And, you know, there are other, you know, countries, one very close to us, and I'm sure it's changed a little bit, but the medicine there, you know, is still pretty much socialized medicine. And it's a whole different thing. They just don't do it.
1: Yeah. No, I think we need to be proud, and we need to be grateful that our healthcare system is one that is open doors. Anyone, even people without insurance, can just walk into any hospital, especially the hospitals here in you know, close to us, and they are going to get state-of-the-art care.
0: State-of-the-art, and in a very caring and compassionate way.
1: That's right.
0: We're going to take a little break, and we will be back with Dr. Hernandez, and he's going to share some of the strategies with us so that we can all be heart healthy.

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1: Yeah, I'm fine, but look at my car.
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0: 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And we're really delighted to have with us today Dr. Harold Fernandez, who's with the Northwell System. He's at South Shore University Hospital. He's a cardiologist and a cardiac surgeon. And we've been talking a lot about the procedures and everything, the symptoms and all. But you kind of hinted at it. There's a lot we can do to prevent, you know, laying on the table, having a bypass. So let's hear about it. Yeah, what absolutely. Are some of the things that we can do as individuals?
1: Yeah. You know, it's funny because you would think that what I'm about to tell you is new information, but it's not. 2,500 years ago, Hippocrates, the father of medicine, said that let food be thy medicine, and medicine be thy food. And that stands as true today. There's already so much evidence that shows that those plaques that we were talking about before, those plaques in the coronary arteries, can be healed, can be prevented, or can be made better with a whole food, plant-based nutrition. Mm-hmm. Not vegan nutrition, but a healthy vegan nutrition which is low in oils. And there are already studies from the Cleveland Clinic, from University of San Francisco, where they have shown with these pictures, with these angiograms, that you can reverse plaque. And the reason this is important is that we know that plaque starts early. In fact, in 1953, there was a study of Korean soldiers who died in the Korean conflict, American soldiers, who were ages 18 to 27. And these were autopsy studies. They looked at their arteries, and 100% of them already had the beginning of plaque. And in fact, this is something we all learn in medical school.
0: Wow.
1: We learn that plaque begins early. It begins in your 20s. And almost 80% of those soldiers also had plaque in the coronary arteries. So what we need to be talking about is how to heal those arteries, how to treat those arteries that are already diseased and have plaque. And with a whole food plant-based nutrition that is rich in fruits, vegetables, legumes, and whole grains, you can heal these arteries. And the important thing is that, you know, if you think about plaque in arteries, it doesn't just affect our heart. It affects our arteries that are here in the neck that give you strokes when you have strokes.
0: Right.
1: It affects
0: so
1: the arteries.
0: Such a linkage, right?
1: Everywhere, the entire body. Even right now, for example, Alzheimer's disease, which we know is caused by these plaques in the brain, we're now beginning to see that in the small arteries in the brain tissue, there are plaques, and is now going to be categorized as a vascular disease as well.
0: Oh, wow.
1: Yeah.
0: So the plant-based doesn't mean that you have to be vegetarian. You can have some meat, correct?
1: So it means you have to be even more than a vegetarian.
0: Okay.
1: Because the vegetarian diet is good, it's healthy, but it still has dairy and it still has eggs, for example. And the most common source of saturated fat in the American diet is dairy. You know, things such as cheese, milk, and eggs. And particularly saturated fat and cholesterol, which comes from animal tissues, you know, from steaks, from chicken, from fish, all these things are high in saturated fat, cholesterol, and they lead to the causation of those plaques. So, you know, some people see it as a very drastic change. And what I tell my patients, I tell them graphically, look, this is the typical American diet. This is what I used to eat before I changed. Everything in moderation. Because, you know, we all try to eat healthy.
0: Right.
1: But this is what leads to plaque. This is a perfect diet. So I tell patients, you don't have to be here. You can be here.
0: Mm-hmm.
1: And being here is better than being here.
0: Exactly.
1: Because if you look at our diet, my diet, for example, before I changed, it was typically, you know, bacon, egg, and cheese in the morning, a ham and Swiss for lunch, and then a steak dinner at night. So that's three times a day that I was eating highly inflammatory meat products, animal products, and over years, this catches up.
0: Oh, sure.
1: And it causes those plaques that damage our arteries.
0: I think, too, you know, we want to eat healthy. People are always obsessed about how they look and wanting to lose weight and keeping a good weight. But I find that if you can think of it in terms of doing a good diet, eating a good diet to be healthy,
1: yeah,
0: you know, the spin-off effect is that you're going to weigh less and be at a healthier weight and look
1: Absolutely.
0: Better. But, you know, you're going to not have to deal with some of the issues that you would have to if you were going the other way.
1: Yeah. You know, one of the stories that I share with a lot of my patients or when I give talks to the community is the story of the doctor, William Kempner, who in the late 1940s came from Germany, escaping. He was Nazi. He was escaping Nazi persecution and came to the South, and he had many patients with really high blood pressures. And at that time, there were no medications for high blood pressure. And he treated those patients with a diet high in rice and vegetables and fruits. It's called the rice diet. You know, anyone can look it up on the internet.
0: Mm-hmm.
1: But with the rice diet, you can actually heal high blood pressure without medications, without any other interventions.
0: Wow.
1: Just avoiding the animal products.
0: So is that white rice or brown rice?
1: You know, he actually used white rice. I think, you know, brown rice is obviously healthier. It's less processed. But he used white rice because it was cheaper and because it was more palatable.
0: And if he was in the South, it was probably, you know, a staple of everybody's diet down in the South.
1: That's right.
0: Yeah.
1: But, you know, the point of that is that obviously we can do better than a rice diet, you know, because a whole food plant-based diet doesn't necessarily mean just salads. You know, it means a balanced diet that includes fruits, vegetables, legumes, you know, all sorts of beans and lentils,
0: and
1: whole grains.
0: Peas. Yeah. So some.
1: And it works, you know, because I can tell you that, for example, in my case, my blood pressure was beginning to sort of be a little bit higher.
0: Mm-hmm.
1: I also had really bad allergies that went away once I gave up dairy you know, other meat products. And I think people in general will feel much better.
0: Well, you certainly have a lot more energy, I think, when
1: yes.
0: you have a healthy diet. I mean, the classic example is how people feel on Thanksgiving
1: yep.
0: when they have a big meal and everybody's ready to take a nap after dinner because, you know, they've had just too much. But what about the exercise? How rigorous does that have to be, or can it be moderate walking?
1: I think it doesn't have to be rigorous. It just has to be, you just have to get out there and move. What I tell my patients is, you know, half an hour to 45 minutes, 3 to 4 times a week, where you go out there and you move. You walk. If you feel better, you walk a little bit faster. But the important thing is mm-hmm. to move.
0: Well, I find that using a step tracker makes all the difference in the world. You really can motivate yourself.
1: Yeah.
0: You know, to keep moving, and as tempting as it is to always go for that close parking spot, and I'm guilty of that. I'm always in a rush.
1: Yeah.
0: But if you can make yourself go to that further spot and
1: That's
0: walk
1: right.
0: a little bit more, you're getting those steps in. Well, Dr. Hernandez, I can't thank you enough for sharing that with us, and we are going to try to eat healthier. Exercise a little bit more, and again, pay attention to what your body is telling you. Thank you so much, for all that you do.
1: Thank you very much.
0: Okay. And we'll catch you next time on Supervisor Spotlight.
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4: ABC News, I'm Chuck Sievertson. The person killed by a Frontier Airlines jet last night on a runway at Denver International Airport scaled a security fence just 2 minutes before being hit, says the airport. No word yet who that person was.
5: South Frontier 4345, we're stopping on the runway. We just hit somebody. We have an engine fire.
4: 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All aboard were evacuated, 12 people injured. And alerts go now to doctors and health departments around the U.S. from the CDC to be aware of the potential for imported hantavirus cases from the outbreak on the cruise ship in the Atlantic. They consider it unlikely. Ships due in the Canary Islands tomorrow. Americans aboard will be flown to a quarantine unit in Omaha. President Trump said a response was due last night from Iran about resuming peace talks, but as of now, nothing. The Gulf Island nation Bahrain says it has arrested 41 people it alleges are part of a group affiliated with Iran's Revolutionary Guard. This is ABC News.
6: From the LI News Radio Weather Center for this afternoon, showers and thunderstorms become likely, with high temperatures to an overcast 68 degrees. Rain showers and thunderstorms are expected overnight tonight, with patchy fog after midnight, low temperatures to a cloudy 52. Patchy fog should burn off shortly after sunrise tomorrow Sunday, leaving a partly sunny sky, high 70. Shower activity reignites Sunday night with lows to a cloudy 48. From the LI News Weather Center, I'm TJ Matthews.
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0: 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I'm Corinne Murphy, joined by Judge Jeanine and Jeopardy Jack. And today's guest is someone that I've met right here at MacArthur Airport at one of our own networking events. JVC and LI News Radio connected us after a short conversation. I knew that we had to sit down with this guy further. You ready for it, Judge?
1: Oh, I am. I've already heard what he had to say, and I am very excited to discuss it.
0: For so many reasons, right?
1: Yes, absolutely.
0: I mean, you see this guy for real estate, for our Freebird organization.
1: Exactly. I started talking to him about that already.
0: Oh, yes. All I had to do is disappear for just 1 second. You ready, Jack?
2: I was born ready.
0: Well, sometimes you meet people talking about business, and sometimes you meet people that are building something with so much purpose, something so much bigger. And that's why today's guest is so important to us. Joined today with Nick Taramina. He's from Maggio Environmental Services and the BTE Challenge. Be the example. You ready to chat with us, Nick?
3: I am. Thank you for having me back.
0: So great to have you back. I interviewed you for 2 minutes, and I was just done. Sold. Like, you could just stamp it. What do you want, Nick? That's how it was, right?
1: Oh, his energy is contagious.
0: It's excellent. And I can't wait to not just talk about the business side of you, but the message behind everything that you're building. So let's talk about your leadership and accountability, business growth, entrepreneurship, community service, and impact, and why relationships matter so much to you, Nick. So let's start with the BTE first, okay?
3: Absolutely. Yeah, let's do it.
0: It is be the example, something that we all should model on a regular basis, but I don't think that we remember it. I mean, Jack, when you get out of bed today or every day, did you think about, like, today I'm going to be an example?
2: Yeah.
0: Yeah. He had to say that. He just, like,
2: I think about it.
0: I have to say, like, for me, I think about something that you probably do too, Judge, because
1: every day we're
0: moms.
1: Yep.
0: And how we represent ourselves doesn't as much matter, Nick,
3: right,
0: to the business world, to me. Of course, that's important. It's how I feed my family. Of course, I want to know everybody to know that I'm looking to make impact and that I do my very best and I over deliver all the time. Of course, I want everyone to know that.
3: It's how you show up, especially when no one's looking.
0: But I gotta tell you, the most important thing is that I want to be an example for my children.
1: Exactly.
0: I've got 4 of them and my 2 little doggies, and they're looking at me and watching every move
3: everything
0: I make.
3: Mm-hmm.
0: And if I'm not an example to them, how can I expect for them to be anything great?
3: Mm-hmm.
0: How can I expect them to do the right thing? So we need our listeners to know, because I love this and what you're doing so much, not just at Maggio, but at Be the Example. Let's start there, Nick. What is it?
3: Thank you. So Be the Example is about changing the world by changing ourselves. So to change the world, we really have to change ourselves. Through our events like the Long Island's biggest indoor block party, where we had over 1,200 people from Long Island come and support.
0: Wow.
3: A great positive atmosphere where our senior citizens were there, our youth was there, our...
0: 1,200 people, you had everybody.
3: Everybody.
0: Businesses.
3: Wow. And we had our veterans there. We had a 12-year-old girl sing the national anthem. It was breathtaking. It really was.
0: I'm sure. So you bring everyone to a block party. That just screams to me, we're having fun. At the end of the day, what does it mean to being the example?
3: Well, the events bring attraction, but what we're building is educational. We'll build a legacy for those to leave, you know, and we're going to try to change the world is to inspire others. So we really want to get someone else to jump on board and,
0: right,
3: you know, get on to what we're doing, where,
0: right,
3: we're looking to change not only ourselves, but like you said, your family notices it, your loved ones, your friends, your coworkers.
1: So your goal is to give back. Is that correct?
3: 100%. You know, we want to give, and that's why everyone told me, charge tickets, charge this, make money. I said, no, that's not what I want to do. We want to give back. We want to do.
1: So this was a free event.
3: This was 100% free admission. That was presented by Maggio Environmental, all of our sponsors. I can't get into all of them, but they're so great. And then all the carnival games, the face painting, the Easter bunny. It was all free.
0: Wow. That's excellent.
3: And all the kids won a prize. So when they, you know, spun thing and they win a little toy. And
0: right.
3: It was so good to see all the faces. We had a dance contest for all the kids.
0: Oh, that's nice. That's fun.
3: It was fun.
0: So, Nick, I struggle with existentialism, the meaning of life. And it's just life is so short. And looking at some of the most important figures in existentialism are like Friedrich Nietzsche and so many others, Martin Heidegger. There are so many different people that really stand out about wanting to have more impact in their life. And what is the meaning of life? And I think what you're doing and leading goes and it lends a hand to that. Like, what is so important about BTE? Jack, to you, what's important about the meaning of life and paying it forward and having fun with your life?
2: I just try to be a good person.
0: There you are. All right.
3: I love the paying it forward. That was a great movie. And that's what it's about, is someone to pick it up next. And that's what we're hoping to do, is to get someone on board and to do what we're doing and to inspire other people by changing, by hosting community events, by just giving back and getting our community involved.
2: And yeah.
0: So take us back to the beginning then. How does this all start?
3: Whew. Do we have enough time?
0: Probably not. I mean, if we're digging into like meaning of life and impact, we actually don't. But.
3: You know, so fear holds us back. And I've been having this thought since 2020, be the example. And I was just too afraid to put myself out there to, you know, I'm not big into social media. I'm not really, I don't want to get any platform or any highlight. It's really not about me. It's about we or the movement. So I finally approached Devin and said, I have this idea, and we ran with it.
0: Time out.
3: Yep.
0: Who's Devin?
3: So Devin is my partner. He owns Pickway Design. He was with me from A to Z. Every step throughout that block party had his name on it. 100%.
0: Okay. Yeah. No banging. I know. We told you. We warned you.
3: We're Italian.
0: Okay. So you said, let's take this another step. And Devin's all on board. And now you're creating this movement. I mean, people are showing up. What made you want to create it? Was there a moment when you said, I got to do more. I have to make impact.
2: He has to be the example.
3: I wanted to just show that one person really can make impact here, and that if I make a change, you can make a change, and I can inspire you to do the same thing. But in terms of legacy, I want to, what can I leave behind? What can I leave my family?
1: But this was also a fundraising event, wasn't it?
3: This was fundraising. So we raised money for Habitat for Humanity.
1: How did you raise the money if you didn't charge for tickets or entry?
0: Sponsors.
3: Sponsors.
1: Sponsors did it all.
3: Sponsors. We had great backing with JVC Radio, Maggio Environmental.
0: Do you think, Nick, that everybody today wants to be an influencer, that they want to influence, but they don't want the responsibility and to really make a difference?
3: That's a great question. Yeah, a lot of want the change, but they don't want to put in the work. And it took hours, 15, 16-hour days consistently to get this event done. No, not a lot of people want the spotlight, you know. Yeah. I almost would rather someone else do it where I don't have
0: You're the chosen one.
3: I'm the chosen one, apparently.
0: So then you said there's an educational component. Judge and I feel very strongly with our organization. We know how hard that is to educate and stop cycles of irresponsibility and no accountability. And again, just being an influencer online holds no accountability or responsibility. Mm-hmm. There's a big challenge in that. So how does your organization then tackle that, to educate and to really make impact directly?
3: So we're working on, we don't like the word learning center right now, kind of life lab, or maybe it's going to be transitional, or, you know, I don't know the exact word, but right now we're coming up with an 8-week course. I'm building a book where we can have some kind of baseline of educational. It's going to be health, wellness. We have a nutritionist on board that she's going to come and give her input. I'm not the expert, so she can come and back what we're going
0: to
3: say.
0: Oh, and I feel like Devin really could add to that, right?
3: Yeah.
0: He's got that arm of it.
3: And we're going to do 1 hour real-life skills where we teach real-life discipline, or if we're teaching health and wellness, nutrition, and then 1 hour pickleball at Pickleball Heaven in Medford where the block party was. And that will be free as well for a very small selected few.
0: So you're bringing them in with fun to understand and be more accountable in society.
3: Mm-hmm. And we really want to highlight the youth, the teenagers, where they're around group homes or if they're in, a family home or, you know, whatever kind of, where they lack
0: Yeah. Judge, I feel like this is probably connects you directly with things that you see too, not just with our kids and the Freebird organization, but people needing leadership and Absolutely. Structure, discipline, and guidance. Let's get into that more, shall we?
1: I would love to.
0: When we come back on Long Island Patriot Radio Show, we're going to talk about business, we're going to talk about fun, and we're going to talk garbage, shall we?
3: Love it.
0: When we come back right here on Patriot Radio.

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0: Welcome back to Patriot Radio on the one and only Ally News Radio. I'm Corinne Murphy, joined by Judge Jeanine and Jeopardy Jack. And today's guest is one that I met right here in the airport at our business networking night. And sometimes there's just someone you meet that you can't forget. And our guest today is one of them. I immediately said, we have to get this guy in the studio. And I asked Alexa to reach out to you, Nick Terramino. He's from Maggio Environmental Services and the BTE Challenge. Be the example. Because sometimes you meet people that are just talking about business. Sometimes they're talking about life. Sometimes they're talking about impact. But never do we really meet people that encompass everything. And that's just what you do, Nick. I love it.
1: Thank you. Thank you.
0: Welcome
1: so much.
0: Back.
1: Yay.
2: So, Nick, tell us about how you get the community involved in what you're doing.
1: So we want the community from the youth to the seniors, where we have, you know, youth centers and we educational centers, but we also want to teach the senior citizens and get them involved and give them a purpose, real life purpose.
2: You don't think seniors have a purpose?
0: Sometimes they could lose it. I could see that.
1: We have a specific one in Village Walk and Patchwork right here, local on Long Island, where we're going to give them a purpose, and we're going to teach them Tai Chi from Senior, Don Senior at Pickleball Heaven.
0: He's nice.
1: 30 years teaching Tai Chi. So we're going to get the seniors together and give them lunch and teach them about Tai Chi. It's all about your energy.
0: That's wonderful.
1: Breath work, and just give them something to do. And to segue there, when we teach the youth, we want them to come and teach real life skills, real life purposes that they've experienced throughout, and they can teach and guide the youth. So it's just connecting. It's bridging the gap between the seniors and the youth. And you're connecting that community. How can we get them involved? Spread the awareness. Let the message out. On our social media, the community is growing. We're up to almost 1 million views. Mm. We've got 1,500 followers.
0: Wow.
1: We've got thousands of likes and comments. So it is growing. And that's what it's about. It's just getting that word out and keeping the awareness going, keeping the momentum going.
0: Well, Nick, how do people get involved then? Where can they find you?
1: They can find us on btechallenge.com or btechallenge on Instagram. And just check us out. Like, follow, comment, share, get involved. See when the next event is. See what the upcoming educational programs that we're going to have. Just get involved. Or just post something yourself and tag me. Say, hey,
0: I love it.
1: Just, hey, I did this because of you. Or
0: yeah.
1: I was online and I paid it forward. I bought someone's lunch or I held a door. Just anything. Small steps.
0: Meaningful. So, Nick, I mean, I want to change gears a little bit because I want to really understand what drives you. And I wonder if it's if it has anything to do with your job at Maggio.
1: Absolutely.
0: Those guys, like, they've always been around. Maggio Environmental Services, dumpsters, garbage, sanitation, people think. But there is a much bigger operation behind it. And people, I don't think, realize just how many organizations like BTE Maggio supports. I mean, I grew up with this name, Maggio. I mean, it really is massive, and they're doing great things. How much of an impact has Maggio really been?
1: They support the community so much. I mean, if you call up and you have a story, we're looking to help you out. If we can't get you a dumpster, then we'll find a way to help you out. Most people just drag their garbage to the curb. They got it out to the curb. They walk away. Well, it goes somewhere. It comes to our recycling centers where we pull out all of our commodities, all the metals, all the aluminum, all the wood.
0: Sure.
1: And there's no more, we spoke about this last time, there's no more landfills on Long Island. So we have to eliminate the waste and be mindful of it. Maggio is involved from A to Z within the community. They helped me out. They backed my whole program. They're with JVC Radio, the amphitheater that they support, just the whole community. And again, when Maggio says they work with Habitat for Humanity, so they'll sponsor dumpsters. They'll give back, and they get involved in every aspect of the community.
0: Yeah. What are you seeing right now in terms of the Maggio, the garbage industry? What are you seeing, like, across? Like, people, are they worried that we don't have a lot of solutions on Long Island?
1: There aren't enough Maggio recycling areas to go to because a lot of people don't spend the money and put in to get the equipment to pull out that commodities and the metals and the aluminum, and they just let that stuff go to the landfill, and they don't pull out as much debris, and they don't care about the community. They're just about the dollar, you know. Maggio's, we pick up our residential garbage, our commercial, our roll-off, if you need a dumpster, if you're building a house, we're there from A to Z, the whole process. I look at it like when the contractor calls us up, we're doing the job together. You're framing the house, I'm bringing your dumpster, but I have to show up. You need me just as much as I need you.
3: Yeah, and I, back in the day, I used to use Mad Joe all the time. You know, the service was impeccable. You could call and get a dumpster the same day, especially.
1: That's what we strive
3: if you really
1: on.
3: Needed, you know, if you really needed it. And they have a great team over there. You know, shout out to, you know, Angela and Anthony. And, you know, they're great people over there. And
1: the whole
3: team. For years, they've been involved in the community constantly.
2: That's what
3: back.
2: I wanted to say. I think they want to be known for more than just picking up your garbage.
1: 100%.
2: It sounds like they want to be involved in, you know, helping to, the way you speak about it, to form, you know, the youth, to help, you know, form them and help give them. Talk about the life skills that you guys are trying to teach the youth bring on.
1: We did a video where we were up in Port Jeff and we started from putting the garbage out to the street to the truck emptying it, mm-hmm. bringing it back to the recycling center, the truck dumping it, pulling out all the materials. So it was.
0: Where's that video? Is it on your website?
1: It's on YouTube.
0: Oh, is I got to find that.
1: Yeah, it's a 10-minute video. And we just kind of showcase from A to Z where that garbage goes, where it ends. And people just don't think about it. They're mindful of just.
0: Yeah, because from the outside looking in, I don't think that people really realize how important the timing and logistics are in your industry, mm-hmm. right? If dumpsters don't arrive, and you said something I think really critical. I show up. I have to show up, and I have to show up on time. If things aren't moved, then entire projects could be delayed, and we would just live in a world of literally garbage.
1: You know, so we have contractors that will reach out to me personally that they're expecting us there at 8 o'clock where they have a whole crew to rip the roof. The last thing they want to do is handle that material twice because we didn't show up.
0: Yeah.
1: So you have to be dependable and loyal and show up, and that's why they go from job to job with us. And we go all across Long Island, you know, creating new dumpsters for their contractors or their job sites.
0: Yeah.
1: And we're there to support them.
3: I was going to say, I don't think people understand that, like with garbage, right? Like you always like, you were told when I was a kid, like maybe not by my parents, but people say like, oh, what do you want to grow up and be a garbage man? Like people don't understand what goes into garbage, like the whole life cycle of it from, like you said, you know, you put it at the curb, people put it out there and they forget that
1: they
3: don't know
1: it.
3: What happens to it. They don't really care. But all of that stuff could be, you know, the cardboard, the plastics, the glass, the metal could all be sorted, sold, and there's the waste. Compost.
0: Definitely.
3: You know, all that stuff. And you guys really tackle it. And it is a major problem here on Long Island, as we know, mm-hmm. with the Brookhaven landfill closing. Like, what are we going to do now? Ship it off?
1: That's the only solution, is to get it off Long Island right now.
0: Yeah.
1: Yeah, they're not going to open another landfill, unfortunately. And we just have to recycle. But just people can be more aware of what they throw out, not just, like you said, they cleaned out their garage and now it's clean.
0: Another point of, like, education. Mm-hmm. It's so important for people to understand because, like you said, they just do take away the garbage and they don't understand what comes next. I want to bring up one last thing before we end our show today, and it's about the importance of relationships. So I meet you at a networking night, and it seems that in both the BTE challenge and what's resonating with your organization, BTE, Be the Example, and Maggio, it's all about relationships.
1: It's all about relationships. So we have a connection where Tim from Beautify Long Island, he has a nonprofit where he wants to clean up Long Island. And we are going to partner with Maggio and Be the Example, and we're going to go up there and clean up Long Island. But not only clean it up, we got to keep it clean. We can't just clean up that lot once and go back and clean it up. We need to keep it clean. So how can we keep it clean? How can we get the community involved where we can stop the littering and stop the waste? Because it's so beautiful on Long Island.
0: It is.
1: And
0: we've come sure.
1: Yeah.
0: Tim has a show here also.
1: Yes.
0: And we've come a long way. I don't know if when you were growing up, Judge, this was the same. But my mom was like, oh, clean the car and just throw everything out the window.
2: No, we don't throw it. We never threw it.
0: You never did?
2: No.
0: Oh, she was
2: That's
0: like, I want my
2: littering.
0: Car clean.
2: No.
0: But it wasn't littering then. It was only like later on that you could be fined for it. Of course it was littering.
2: You know,
0: of course it was.
2: I was in a parking lot one day and I saw a woman. They just finished eating their McDonald's or whatever it was. She opened her door and stuck it right there in the parking lot.
0: Wow.
1: Terrible.
2: I rolled my window down. I said, hey. And she took off.
0: Nick, I hope you'll join us again.
1: Absolutely.
0: We didn't have enough time to talk
1: with
0: you.
1: Thank you so much for having me.
0: Quickly, the websites for both BTE and Maggio.
1: 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Come check us out. And if you want to come tour the facility, give me a shout and come.
2: I want to play pickleball.
0: I know.
2: You want to play pickleball with me?
0: Next event for BTE.
1: We don't have one right now, but stay tuned. We need a little breathing room from the last one.
0: All right, we'll be watching. Thank you for joining us today.
1: Thank you for having us. Thank you so much.
0: And we will see you at the next event. We're staying connected, and we hope that you do, too. 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
6: I'm Mike Dubusky. A person is now dead after being struck by a Frontier Airlines jet while it was taking off at Denver International Airport last night. ABC's Jim Ryan.
7: Seconds after aborting its takeoff roll and slamming on the brakes, the crew of Frontier Flight 4345 called the control tower.
8: There was an individual walking across the runway.
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8: We've got smoke in the aircraft. We're going to evacuate on the runway.
7: Emergency slides were deployed and passenger Andrew Garcia captured video of the scene.
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6: Transportation Secretary Sean Duffy says the person had deliberately jumped an airport perimeter fence and was killed 2 minutes later. Medical crews in Spain, including officials from the CDC, are preparing to receive that cruise ship at the center of the Hantavirus outbreak. It's expected to drop anchor in the Canary Islands tomorrow. And still no response from Iran to the latest U.S. peace proposal after American forces struck Iranian oil tankers yesterday. This is ABC News.
10: From the LI News Radio Weather Center for this afternoon, showers and thunderstorms become likely with high temperatures to an overcast 68 degrees. Rain showers and thunderstorms are expected overnight tonight with patchy fog after midnight. Low temperatures to a cloudy 52. Patchy fog should burn off shortly after sunrise tomorrow Sunday, leaving a partly sunny.

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0: It is time for the crime report, ladies and gentlemen. It's brought to you by Crime Stoppers Suffolk. 1-800-220-TIPS, 220-8477. Those were all calls are kept confidential. And sometimes a monetary reward issued for info that will lead to an arrest. Joe Jacklin, of course, NYPD, 20 years, Cold Case Squad, Department Medal of Valor, not to mention the fact he is a best-selling author on a couple of editions of Cold Case Handbook and host of the hit show on YouTube regarding the Gilgo investigation. He's podcasting as well. And I don't know how he has time for anything else, to be honest with you, but he makes it happen like no one else. Joe Jacklin, Sarge, a very good morning to you, my friend.
1: Good morning, Jay. How are you?
0: I am well. Lots happening, Joe. Let's get into it. Incredible heist here. Unsealed indictment going back to January, we're learning here, Joe, of three guys. An armed hijacking of a delivery truck parked outside the Apple Store over the Americana Manhasset Mall. They stole more than $1,200,000 worth of products from Apple. So, they're all charged, conspiracy, stolen property, interstate. There's very serious stuff going on here. But prosecutors did an excellent job regarding this heist that began, Joe, going back to January the 3rd here.
1: Yeah, no, this has actually been an interesting case that the feds are involved too. So, like I always say, when we say this, as soon as the feds get involved, you're talking about serious time here. I mean, these guys are going to be bucking up in the 20-plus year range in regards to what they did here. So they're looking at over $1 million worth of stolen goods. Apple is the thing that still everybody wants, right? So it's still the main thing out there. However, I mean, we know that this stuff could be traced pretty easily too. So they didn't get into the investigation about exactly how this all went down. But I'm assuming that some of these things ended up either online or for sale somewhere, and somebody dined them out in certain aspects. But it's an interesting case for sure.
0: No doubt about it. Prosecutors stating all three of these guys were born and raised in the DR, Dominican Republic, entered this country illegally. So that's a good job there by investigators on a very, very tough situation there, no question about it. Joe, you have a Southampton man. Crazy story here. He's charged with identity theft. He pretended, I guess, to be his former business partner and canceled, the guy's vacation. He cost, the former partner, more than $4,000. Guy was supposed to, can you imagine going to the airport? You're getting ready to go. It's a prepaid deal. You're going to Aruba, right? Nothing wrong with that. And then you learn your trip was canceled 3 hours before departure. How about that?
1: Yeah, I know. When I first heard this,
0: retribution beyond here, huh?
1: Yeah, when I first heard it, I thought it was a prank. You know, one of his buddies pranking the other. But this is far from a prank. I mean, this is just you say, how do you think you're not going to get caught doing this? And this guy knows better too. He's 42 years old, and he's doing this stuff. So you have to see how many other people maybe could have been a victim of this guy. This is something that you just don't start like yesterday and pick this up. So we'll have to see exactly how that goes.
0: Yep, no doubt about it. But, boy, I'll tell you, you talk about revenge, huh? Yeah, taking it to the max is going to cost them now. With the Sarge here in the crime report. Joe, we have a proposed bill in Suffolk County. It was prompted. You and I, just, this is one of the more horrific cases that took place last year. The stabbing of a CBS employee. Well, now with this bill, it's going to require certain businesses to provide surveillance footage to police. It's kind of a no-brainer. Within 24 hours when a felony is committed on the property, we all remember what happened to that 23-year-old working at that store. You know, Christmas Day was doing a great thing, working a shift or two, covering others so that they can enjoy the holiday. And unfortunately for this 23-year-old, Adit Sinsene, he was killed. A robbery attempt. But, listen, to me, it's a no-brainer. You know, get that footage. Everything's camera-oriented these days. Get the footage to the authorities. And quick.
1: Yes, I mean, they named the bill after him, too. So that's a little bit of a memory aspect for him. And the issue that comes down to is that there are so many different camera systems out there that these become proprietary, And it's not just as simple as going into the bodega like we used to do and just taking the VHS tape, right? These are sophisticated devices, and the police don't have the experience to deal with all of these different kinds of systems. And you don't want to go in there and try to do this and end up ruining your evidence. So you have to then wait for the person who knows how to run. There usually is only one keeper of the keys. This now will require them to do it a lot faster instead of sometimes maybe waiting days, or somebody comes back from vacation or what have you. So this is a good thing. And I can't see why this would have bipartisan support.
0: Yeah, it's a no-brainer. It's common sense. You want to get, the footage to the authorities, as soon as possible. And that to, solve a case. So to me, it's kind of a no-brainer. The Sarge with us. Joe, very important here. We have a new trend out, TikTok trend, and it's come right here to the island. Please go warning. It is very, very dangerous. So you have high school kids at some of these schools, playing this game. It's called Senior Assassin, Joe, which essentially it's a game of tag. They use water guns, all while someone records the event on a smartphone to post it. The problem is the water guns are being mistaken for real firearms. And there's been some incidents where police have responded, indicating someone with a gun or a potential active shooter when it's, a fake. And we all know problems, certainly can come about because of this. My goodness, very dangerous.
1: Yeah, now this is just total stupidity, right? So if you're running around with a gun, whatever, and you run into the police, there's a good chance that this is going to end badly for you. So, I mean, the last one happened at they locked down Plain Edge High School,
0: yeah,
1: which was not too far from where I grew up, right? So you say to yourself, I mean, when I was a kid, you didn't have lockdowns in schools and these things. But this isn't the only TikTok challenge that's affected New York. Did you hear about this other one that happened in New York City in regards to the stabbing of the homeless man the other night? Yeah, so there's another one. It's called Mess with a Crackhead, where these kids go after the homeless people. And this is what happened. Even though the kid denies it, this is what the sources are saying in the news, that they went and it's about getting into an argument with somebody who is addicted to drugs or living out on the street. And they ended up getting into this scuffle with this guy, and they ended up stabbing him to death. This just happened the other night, right in Times Square.
0: Wow. Unbelievable. Big problem. And they're trying to put the clamps on this, that's for sure. So, it's another one of those social media deals. And listen, it could prove to be deadly. And this is where parents kind of have to step in. And hopefully something good will come about that. The Sarge with us, the crime report. Joe, Judge Tuesday ordering a former Tennessee state trooper charged with killing and dismembering his former lover to submit DNA for prosecutors to compare with previous samples. We're talking about that Andrew Dykes there, Sarge, out of Florida. He pled not guilty, as we remember, last December. The second-degree murder of Tanya Jackson, the death, once tied to the Gilgo serial murders, Peaches, ladies and gentlemen, that tattoo and everything else, based on that distinctive tattoo she had. So they're trying to correlate also the death of the child as well, Joe. They're trying to obviously link Dykes with all this stuff from a technological standpoint.
1: Yes, I've had a big problem with this case from the beginning. And this is totally perplexing. So they got his DNA from a straw.
0: Right.
1: They got his, they matched it up to the semen that was found with Tanya Jackson. So they have his DNA. Mm-hmm. Now, the question is, was that DNA tainted in any way that they had perceived, right? Did they take it from a garbage pail that was full of other garbage that could have been, transfer evidence? I mean, this is coming from the prosecutor now, too. This isn't coming from the defense. So this is kind of, I'm still, trying to figure out this out, exactly what's going on here. But I have a sneaky suspicion that I don't like it. So it's something that we have to pay real close attention to.
0: Yeah, very tricky here. I know his lawyer asked the judge to kind of limit some of the enforcement to use the new sample, only for comparison in the murder case. Not any other unsolved crime. A little tricky with this. We'll see what happens May 15th. I think that's, Dykes' next court day. Very, very, interesting what could come about there. Doing the crime report with the Sarge. Joe, you got an off-duty Quag Village police officer who struck and killed a Hampton Bays woman with his personal vehicle. He's not going to be charged with a crime. There was a review of the case by the state attorney general's office. This 89-year-old, back in January 2024 was, Joe, was crossing Ponquag Avenue westbound Hampton Bays. That's when she was struck by Officer John Stanton, his personal car. It was a Dodge pickup while making a turn. He remained at the scene and did cooperate with this investigation there, Joe.
1: Yeah, no, and listen, the state attorney general was known not to be a friend of the police, so
0: yeah.
1: If she cleared him in this case, then there was really nothing wrong other than an unfortunate accident. So that means he wasn't driving while under the influence, he wasn't texting while driving or distracted driving or speeding or reckless driving. Those are the things that they look for. So if they couldn't find any of those things, then unfortunate accident, it goes down it.
0: Yep. No question about it. And certainly a lot going on in those types of cases. Joe, the Epstein case, another twist. You have a note now, right? Note Jeffrey Epstein's former cellmate claimed he found after Epstein, was first in play as far as the suicide attempt was made public during the week. It had been sealed and locked in a courthouse vault for nearly, 5 years, right? All part of this... Yeah. Unrelated legal dispute. So, another twist here, regarding this whole Epstein situation and a case involving Nicholas Tartaglione. A lot of people don't remember the name. He's a former police officer. He's serving a life sentence for killing, 4 people there, Sarge.
1: Yeah. Yeah.
0: The and credibility comes into play here. Yeah.
1: It's just a slight bit. I think he was also the one that was originally accused of strangling Epstein the first time around.
0: Yeah.
1: So, you know, there's so much to unpack in this thing. And I always question suicide notes anyway, because they are rare. Only about 1 in 4 times does someone leave a suicide note behind. So that means when you do find one, you really treat it skeptically. But I believe they said they went through all the document verification process, and they did say it is his handwriting. So, all that stuff remains to be seen. Nobody believes anything now, unfortunately, that has come out of this. This has become such a conspiracy nobody believes anything. And it's quite unfortunate because by, keeping back certain information, something like this where it's years later on, people raise an eyebrow. That's just the way it goes.
0: No question. Sarge with us with the crime report. Joe, we talked about this one with a guy named being charged on Monday in a killing behind a hunting station deli. Happened last month. Arrested in another state, Alabama, while attempting to flee the country. So Carlos Castro, he's a 27-year-old, extradited, returned to New York and charged in this killing. It was April 20th of 43-year-old Stephen Rocco from Huntington Station. Castro is a Honduran national. I'm not sure if he was living here, but he was indicted by a grand jury with shooting Rocco following an argument behind that deli on Pulaski Road there, Sarge.
1: Yeah, no, I mean, great job, finding this guy. I mean, all the way out in Alabama. I mean, this goes to show you that the effort that the U.S. Marshals will take in order to bring people back. It's amazing how they track these guys down. I mean, if you remember, there was that other big case. They tracked that guy down to a bar. I forget where it was, which case it was. It eluded me for a second, but did great work, yeah.
0: It really is. Joe, horrific with 2 people dead, stabbed, actually. And they gave names and everything else. But they arrested and charged a guy that killed both women, a 22-year-old, did plead not guilty to the charges last weekend in connection with both homicides. multiple stab wounds at each, arguments ensuing, guy lived with one. Just a horrific case here.
1: Yeah, no, and there's more to unpack here too. You know, was this a love triangle? What was going on here? We still don't know the details exactly what transpired over here, but I remember when I saw this come over the newswire, it's a killing spree. You kind of just hold your breath, right, to make sure that they can neutralize this guy before he ends up hurting somebody else. But it's a bizarre case.
0: It really is. A couple of more for the Sarge. The alleged drunken driver, Joe, remember? Listen, big case. Killed four people. He drove his car through a Deer Park nail salon. And rejected, by the way, the second time a judge's plea offer of 22 years to life in prison. This happening on the eve of his second-degree murder trial earlier in the week, this Stephen Schwally will face up to 27 and a third years to life in prison. He's going to be convicted, Joe. I mean, it's a slam dunk case, okay? Slam dunk case. Yeah, they make a video of the guy. They got a video of the guy doing it. He went into a liquor store. He consumed a zillion beers and everything else. I mean, driving around and then all of a sudden, boom, right into that salon. Just one of the worst cases that you and I have discussed. But man, I'll tell you, this guy's rejecting pleas left and right.
1: Yeah, well, he's gonna pay for that, I think.
0: Oh yeah.
1: This thing is on video, so there's no denying exactly what transpired. And I'm sure they're going to, check out the car to make sure it was functioning properly, which I'm sure it was, just that the driver was not functioning properly. And that's exactly what happened in there.
0: Yep. And listen, they're offering pleas why they want to spare the trial and everything else. It's such a slam dunk. I mean, and they got the guy dead to rights, you know? So in essence, that's the latest regarding Schwally, who's obviously out of his mind and can't think properly here. Talk about the Sarge with the crime report, ladies and gentlemen. Joe, there's a state budget that's late, and one of the sticking points, immigration, Tom Holman is threatened. Kathy Hochul, do not get in the way of a federal type of situation. And that's what Holman, who is the border czar, we all know Holman's role and everything else. The governor has been fighting government intervention and ICE and tactics and whatnot, obviously all stemming from Minneapolis months ago. But all in all, you got a budget's late, and this is going to be a very big point of contention here, Joe.
1: Yes, and it's unfortunate that there's going to be disruption of just about everything going on. We saw it already in the city the other day where the ICE had grabbed somebody at or near the hospital that resulted in a public demonstration taking over the streets, and then the NYPD arresting people for being in the streets and that kind of thing, and the fighting that's going on. It just only gets worse from here, Jay.
0: No question about it. Joe, of course, best-selling author, Cold Case Handbook. He's got two editions out. You can get it on Amazon. You can see Joe on YouTube and all that's going on with Gilgo investigation and whatnot. And I'm sure, how are we doing on that? I saw the Harrison interview. It was great. Former police commissioner Rodney Harris. How's everything else going there, Joe?
1: Yeah, no, it shows we're doing well. We're closing in on 25,000 subscribers. So if you're looking for us, it's True Crime with the Sarge on YouTube. The audio podcast is also doing well. I put out different stuff there. That's True Crime with the Sarge, the audio files. But there might be, we're planning on doing an in-person event because a whole bunch of us are going to go to the sentencing for Rex Sherman on the 17th. So on the 16th, we're looking to maybe do a meet and greet with me and Josh Zeman and a couple other people out there to discuss the case and have a cup of coffee and what have you. So I'll let everybody know what that is and where it's going to be here on Long Island.
0: Excellent. We look forward to that. I had the sheriff on during the week who gave us, a little bit of a dissertation on the goings on of Rex Sherman on a day-to-day basis over there in Riverhead. I'll tell you, it's something else. you know, such an eerie feeling. And the sheriff has seen them all. This guy might take the cake as far as his, everyday deals. What else can you say about Yorman? The way he goes about his business, just an oddball beyond belief. Listen, how could you be anything but, right? With all that went on with him.
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9: ABC News, I'm Mike Dubusky. A person is now dead after being struck by a Frontier Airlines jet while it was taking off at Denver International Airport last night. ABC's Jim Ryan.
10: Seconds after aborting its takeoff roll and slamming on the brakes, the crew of Frontier Flight 4345 called the control tower.
11: There was an individual walking across the runway.
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11: We've got smoke in the aircraft. We're going to evacuate on the runway.
10: Emergency slides were deployed and passenger Andrew Garcia captured video of the scene.
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10: Jim Ryan, ABC News.
9: Transportation Secretary Sean Duffy says the person had deliberately jumped an airport perimeter fence and was killed 2 minutes later. Medical crews in Spain, including officials from the CDC, are preparing to receive that cruise ship at the center of the Hantavirus outbreak. It's expected to drop anchor in the Canary Islands tomorrow. And still no response from Iran to the latest U.S. peace proposal after American forces struck Iranian oil tankers yesterday. This is ABC News.
13: From the LI News Radio Weather Center for this afternoon, showers and thunderstorms become likely, with high temperatures to an overcast 68 degrees. Rain showers and thunderstorms are expected overnight tonight, with patchy fog after midnight, low temperatures to a cloudy 52. Patchy fog should burn off shortly after sunrise tomorrow Sunday, leaving a partly sunny sky, high 70. Shower activity reignites Sunday night with lows to a cloudy 48. From the LI News Weather Center, I'm TJ Matthews.
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3: All right, always great having him on. You know him well. He is the great supervisor, one of the hardest working guys in the business, I'll tell you that much. Mr. Dan Panico on for a couple of updates. And Mr. Supervisor, let me just say this. I heard you on Tom's show yesterday, and I feel for you, my friend. Because, you know, when you have poison ivy, that's like kryptonite to me. And, boy, do I remember it. Even the last time was way over 10 years ago, believe me. But I feel for you, the calamine lotion and then the pills and the itch. Ah, the oozing. I feel for you. That's when I heard that, I said, oh, please, get better quick. Welcome aboard.
4: Thank you very much, and I appreciate that, Jay. I am allergic to virtually nothing, nothing at all, except for poison ivy. And saying that I'm covered from head to toe would not be far off at the moment. And I have the calamine lotion. I got the prednisone, and I'm on the road to recovery.
3: Thank goodness. Prednisone, man, I'll tell you, that'll work beautifully. You just got to get through the itch the first couple of days, and then you start to heal. But, man, it is the worst, I can tell you that much. I know you wanted to come on and kind of clear it regarding the plume, the cleanup, the town and everything else, landfill. I know there are a lot of questions. I'm glad you're on. So let's get to it as far as where we are at with this whole situation, as far as the plan and everything else regarding that toxic plume. Let's hear it.
4: Sure. I mean, a very different situation than out in Calverton with Grumman or in Bethpage. Here you have the landfill, which was built in the early 1970s. And one important issue that continually, for some reason, gets glossed over by the media, no matter how many times I point it out, is that the landfill was built by the state of New York. And the first cells of the landfill are where the PFAs, PFOAs are emerging from. And, you know, as a noted environmentalist was quoted in saying, it's not a very large plume. And what we said is let's work together with the DEC, and the DEC regulates the landfill, and we put together a corrective measures report, and the state that built this landfill, in fact, the first cells, because there are multiple cells at the landfill, and it's these preliminary cells that New York State built. They didn't have the technology or the science or the know-how. And in Brookhaven, you know, we don't point fingers at people. We try to work together. And our partner, which is New York State, they forced the town to analyze that which is totally unfeasible, totally untenable. So what does that do? In the age of social media and a general distrust in government, when the town opts for that which is truly feasible and reasonable within our ability, you know, you'll have some people will say, well, the town's taking the easier path. Well, let's look at the other options. State forces us to analyze the entire reclamation of the landfill. What does that mean? You have over a 400-acre site that at parts now are approaching the limit of 270 feet. Imagine trying to excavate out not only to the surface that which you see along Sunrise Highway down to the ground, but also subterranean. Imagine trying to move all of that material.
3: Logistically impossible. Yeah.
4: It's 100% impossible. And let me tell you what the cost is.
3: No.
4: The cost would be in the billions with a B. So that in and of itself is unrealistic. And it should not even be analyzed because you create the impression to the general public that in some way that is a possibility. That's not a possibility at all. So what we have said consistently, and, you know, this, the plume going down to Beaver Dam Creek has been identified since the 80s. The town of Brookhaven that back then hooked everyone up to Suffolk County Water Authority water. And there's still a handful of people, for whatever reason, do not want to be connected to Suffolk County Water Authority water. In fact, in the day in which we live in social media, there are people who say that Suffolk County Water Authority water is not safe. It's ridiculous. You know that. Mm-hmm. I know that. So what we said is that we would look to do expanded monitoring. We would hook up anybody who wanted Suffolk County Water Authority water service. The town is willing to hook them up. And if it comes to an issue whereby the state wants us, or it's identified that for the, you know, best feasible way to deal with this is a pump and treat method, well, then the state of New York has to fund that, because it's the state of New York Environmental Facilities Corporation in the early 70s that built these cells, which quite frankly are lined with little more than, you know, Harbor Freight tarps at the bottom. They don't have the same scientific lining and depth of lining that we have in a modern landfill. They have to fund the pump and treat, or whatever is determined to be the best way to deal with the plume. And that's always been our position. But, you know, at $106 million, that's not feasible for a town. If the state who built the landfill wants to come in and work with the town to do that kind of work, we're open to a discussion. And, you know, for a variety of reasons, which I wholly believe also are partially political reasons, even while the corrective measures report is being put together, you know, you have a lot of, I think, erroneous and outlandish statements being made that miscategorize exactly what is going on. And when it comes to emerging contaminants, PFAs, PFOAs, mm-hmm. dioxane, you're going to see almost every single former landfill, airport, and places where you had the application of firefighting foam, which was created by 3M. It was created for necessity, because right. you cannot put out a jet fuel fire with water. The foam works exceedingly well, but back then, again, when it was created, people did not know about PFAs, PFOAs. There's litigation right now that's outstanding throughout the country that claims that 3M did know, but that's a separate topic. You're going to have not only across the island, but across this entire country and world, we're all going to collectively deal with this issue. So, you know, the Brookhaven landfill, which is a regional ash fill, it's no more, there is no more municipal solid waste that goes into the landfill, that goes to a waste energy facility, and the residual ash is deposited into the landfill. That has always been, in many ways, a piñata when it comes to a variety of issues. There are some people who believe it should be closed immediately. That's not feasible either. Outside of the fact that you have nowhere realistically to put the ash that comes from the absolutely necessary waste to energy facilities on this island, because we have to remember it's an island. You can't, you know, we don't have enough rail to rail off the MSW, and trucks, honestly, if it was to close, you don't have enough trucks. And the cost would be astronomical for for taxpayers who already paid too much. That's number one. Number two, you can't just throw a tarp over the landfill. The landfill has engineered slopes, grades. We collect the leachate. We collect the gas. You can't just summarily close the place. Then the place is closing. Toward the end of 2028, when it reaches its engineered slopes. So the town of Brookhaven has always taken the issue very seriously, and we're going to continue to work with the state who built the landfill. And, you know, I'm not pointing fingers or saying is, you know, culpability, calling them out in any way as scoundrels. But the fact of the matter is this doesn't feel like a partnership. In fact, when we put together our corrective measures report, the state was working with our commissioner, Christine Fenton, who's an engineer. She's a hydrologist by education and trade. And they wanted us to prove that the state built the landfill, which is amazing to me because it's pretty much well documented in history. In fact, everyone knows it. So we did. And to, you know, to have to even go that step shows they're very reticent, in my opinion, to be to at least acknowledge the fact that they built the cells which created this plume. And I know it's a gubernatorial election year, and you know everybody when they're running for election or
3: well, they say things,
4: They, to some degree, and I assure you, when it comes to the region. Most all of the decisions at the DEC are made in Albany, not locally down here at the region. That's my experience. I understand politics, but what I care about more than anything is the truth. And the truth is the state built the landfill. We are willing to work with the state in a collaborative fashion, but they have to step up because they built it, although decades ago, and they didn't understand. I don't think anyone understood. What emerging contaminants were. Fact of the matter is they built it, and when it comes to the cleanup, they have to fund it.
3: And, you know, the other thing, we're talking with Supervisor Dan Fanico regarding the plume. The other thing I think people need to realize is I know there's some scare tactics out there as far as threats and whatnot here, but, you know, if you're living near the plume, okay, homes nearby are governed by the SCWA, that's the Sub-County Water Authority, folks. They already, Dan, right, they screen the water. And they will basically, you know, I mean, really, there are no pollutants that could go into your home based on this because they're part of the process, part of what one pays for regarding the Sub-County Water Authority to get decent water. And they do that job as far as, you know, screening that water before it enters those homes, right?
4: Absolutely. And the Suffolk County Water Authority has made significant investments in the quality of the water. You know, I was speaking to the chairman. I always do speak to him, Charles Lefkowitz, who is over at the Water Authority. In fact, I just contacted them this morning by email, Jeff Szabo and Frank Tassone. They're all doing a great job over there. We exceed the federal standards in many categories here. So anyone who tells you, and I've heard this, and it amazes me, but nothing should amaze me, that in some way the Suffolk County Water Authority water is not healthy or is not good water is just peddling lies. And I've heard that when it's come to this issue in that people have said, especially on social media, we don't want Suffolk County Water Authority hookup from Brookhaven because that water's not safe either. And, you know, to me, what that really says is we don't want Suffolk County Water Authority water because we want the issue to continue for a variety of reasons. And most of it is a means by which, you know, to continually try to beat on the town. But I have always, always, always told our law department that unfortunately, as these issues foment litigation against the town, that we will vigorously defend the taxpayers of this town because the truth is the truth and the truth matters. And there are certain people, mainly I believe, for political reasons, who foment litigation against this town. And it's not against the elected officials. It's against the taxpayers of the town. And thus far, we have won every single lawsuit. That comes at a cost, but this is what, you know, you get sometimes when you're in big city politics when it comes to Brookhaven. But the truth is the truth. And the overriding truth is we care about the people of the town. We care about public health. And the state of New York built the landfill cells, which have caused the bloom.
3: Yep. No question about it. And, you know, again, that people don't know what they're talking about, where they say, you know what, close the landfill. You can't close the landfill right away, folks. It's too much money. You know how much it would cost the town of Brookhaven if they were to do that? And I'm talking lost revenue, and it would have really hardly any effect, by the way, cleaning up the plume to begin with. You know, the landfill's going to close in 2028. To do it now is insane. Absolutely insane.
4: You touch on a very good point. When people say immediately close the landfill, it's almost as if magically the mound that's there is going to disappear. It's going to be there. And we are transitioning toward an energy park and other uses which are well suited for a landfill. And unlike other landfills, you know, we've been very prudent when it comes to the finances in this town. We have capped as we've gone. So other landfills where you have an enormous expense when it comes to capping an entire landfill, we won't have that because we have a landfill reserve. And I got to tell you that Congressman Garbarino has been excellent in aiding the and offsetting the cost with regard to grants to cap the landfill. He's been excellent and is apprised of the costs, the issues, and he's been a great federal partner when it comes to helping the taxpayers of the town of Brookhaven.
3: You got it. Before we let you go, I know there was something in the news regarding the Muslim cemetery. Is there any updates, Dan, on that as far as where the legislature is on that? Where are we at as far as that whole situation is concerned?
4: So the legislature has to act as to whether or not they're going to allow the creation of another cemetery,
3: right,
4: or not. Once they act, the town will. There's some legitimate concerns, I would say, as a result of the public hearing. There are also, if you go on Newsday's Facebook and you take a look at the comments that are written. I was looking at it this morning, and to think that somebody under their own name would go and write some of the just hateful things that are written there is quite alarming and disturbing. But the fact of the matter is we follow the law in the town of Brookhaven, and that is the town law, the county law, the state law, and the federal law. There is federal law that regulates houses of worship and religious cemeteries, and that's a fact. So we will continue to follow the law, and we will await the decision of the county legislature, and then the town board will make their determination. In the meantime, we are working to address the reasonable questions that came as a result of that public hearing and the correspondence that came after the hearing from those who perhaps couldn't be at the hearing but had questions as to what was proposed. So that is ongoing. It's a land use application like most other land use applications we have in the town, and we are geographically the biggest town in the state of New York, second by population to Hempstead. So when you have 194,000 tax parcels in a town, there's never a shortage of work, which at times also is never a shortage of issues or controversy, but that comes with a job.
3: Yeah, absolutely. So, you know, there's protocol. You got to go through the ledge, and then the town gets it. and everything else. So we will follow that story as well. Supervisor Dan Panico, Brookhaven. Dan, you take care. Take care of that poison ivy. Get well quick. And anything you need, you know we're here for you.
4: Yeah, Jay, I appreciate it, and I am on the mend. I hope to see you soon, my friend.
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8: I'm Mike Dabusky. Aviation authorities are now investigating an incident at Denver Airport yesterday where a person ran onto a runway and was struck by a plane.
9: You can hear the pilot seconds after the plane hit and killed the person on the runway.
10: Frontier 4345, we're stopping on the runway. We just hit somebody. We have an engine fire.
9: The audio from ATC.com. The Denver Airport says a person scaled a perimeter fence and ran out onto the runway, hit and killed 2 minutes after jumping that fence. Runway 17 left is a runway far away from the terminal and far away from any populated areas. Passengers evacuated the Airbus A321neo after hitting the person and an engine caught fire. Alex Stone, ABC News.
8: 17 Americans potentially exposed to the Hantavirus aboard a cruise ship are scheduled to be flown back to the U.S. for evaluation tomorrow. After that, at a quarantine center in Nebraska, those passengers will be given the opportunity to go home. This is ABC News.
11: From the Ally News Radio Weather Center for this afternoon, showers and thunderstorms become likely with high temperatures to an overcast 68 degrees. Rain showers and thunderstorms are expected overnight tonight with patchy fog after midnight. Low temperatures to a cloudy 52. Patchy fog should burn off shortly after sunrise tomorrow Sunday, leaving a partly sunny sky, high 70. Shower activity reignites Sunday night with lows to a cloudy 48. From the Ally News Weather Center, I'm TJ Matthews.
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7: What a pleasure to welcome Ron Nelson to this show. He's written a book about a business that he was in and a life that he's led that is so incredible, filled with these peaks and valleys that I think a lot of people can relate to, and things that he learned and incredible inspiration that I think he brings to the table. And the name of his book, by the way, is Engraved, The Upbringing of a Caregiver. And we're going to get to that later in the interview. But Ron, thank you so much for joining us here on the show.
8: Well, it's lovely to be with you, Kate.
7: You know, it's interesting because one of the things, and the thing that became your life's work, and I guarantee I probably sent at least a dozen of these, is you were the king of the copper engraved postcards, right? So before we get there, how did growing up, was that, you know, how did you get to that spot where that's what you did as a business?
8: Well, the business started from my dad. My dad was an attorney. And he was attorney for the Utah Manufacturers Association. He developed the idea along with some Utah-shaped salt blocks, so made out of salt. But the copper card came from something he designed. He came up with four designs.

0: And as a young kid, I would go and sell these. Now, later in my life, after I was told that my job was going to be, I had 3 years to find a new job since the one I was doing was going to be taken away. And that was sad. So I went to my dad and I said, Dad, you've never done anything with a copper card and I would like to see if I could take it and make a business out of it. And that's how it started, Kate.
1: You know, so it's so interesting. So you decide, okay, I mean, what an entrepreneurial spirit. I'm going to do it. I'm going to take this and I'm going to figure out where I, and by the way, for everybody listening, so this was something that was international. I mean, you had it everywhere, but those baby steps, how did you start? What did you do?
0: Well, I took my dad's old flatbed press. I started with it and then I started hiring people and I knew the steps that needed to be taken. I knew the process. And so we took that flatbed press and ran it some days 23 hours a day. And we built up to that and still I was making good money, but I wasn't killing it. And so I had a mechanical engineer help me design a new machine that would stamp out a card every second and a half. So every second and a half, you'd hear a bang and it'd come down on the copper would roll automatically. And that's how we made most of the cards after 1991.
1: Wow. So when you were looking for customers, how did that work?
0: Well, I went to many places. For instance, the Statue of Liberty was my biggest account. I met with them out on the island and then at a warehouse in New York City. And they took the cards and their initial order was 50,000 cards. And I didn't have the capacity to do that. So I panicked, but said, I'll make it happen. And we made it happen. And the rest is history. But I said, sold millions of cards at the statue. And that's how I got many accounts is traveling to, well, I've been in every state in the country except Alaska, which I regret, but I haven't been there yet. And since I'm no longer making the cards, I don't know what will take me up there except a good fishing trip.
1: That sounds good to me. And that's perfect. Lady Liberty Copper, boy, that's not lost on me. That was a perfect marriage, so to speak, there. It was good that you scrambled and made that happen. Of all of the places where you could get your copper cards, what was the, and I think that's a pretty unique one, but what else would be a pretty unique one, a story that's pretty interesting as far as the cards go?
0: Well, I sold a lot of cards at the Alamo. That was an interesting, a lady met me at the counter. I pulled out actually a copy of the Statue of Liberty card when I went to the Alamo. And she says, where did you get that? And I said, well, I made these, and I could do one for the Alamo if you're interested. And she says, well, yes, I'm interested. What will it cost me? And I says, it won't cost you a penny. I will just design it and I'll send you the design. And if you approve it, we'll go ahead and make a plate and we'll make them for you. Well, she almost did backflips. And, so she sold a lot of cards for us. So that's one story. And I've got probably many more stories that are pretty similar. But none match the Statue of Liberty and their order. That just put me in the panic mode.
1: Yeah, that's before Shark Tank, when they gave you the advice that you had to have
0: that
1: the money.
0: That was before Shark Tank. In fact, it's funny, my son, who's very successful in doing what he does, he says, Dad, I should get Copper Card going again. And I said, well, why don't you just go on Shark Tank? And he says, well, I've thought about it. So, but Mark Cuban's no longer there, and that's who I'd want to signed a deal with just because I'm a sports fan. So,
1: right, exactly. Well, you know, so you talked about the headaches of that, like some of the things that happen. You hire the people, you know, you do, you've got to print these cards and all of that, and you have these massive, massive runs. The, and so as that grew and got bigger and bigger and bigger, what were the biggest headaches? Was it the amount that you had to get out and the shipping and the typical things that businesses with product have to deal with?
0: Well, the biggest headaches, were my own, and I had encephalitis and meningitis when I was 20 years old. And so I got real sick. So I dealt with everyday headaches to start with. But the main headaches with the business were, yeah, the everyday. This was a cottage campaign business where I hired 1.30 something women, and they were folding the card backs onto the copper. And so, keeping that going was a test. And then at one point I had 50 something, people working for me when we were doing a project for Madonna that won best CD cover design. We did that. And so that was fun. And so, but everything was a headache because everything was just managed, and I was managing it through the whole process. So it was how many cards needed to be made, how many designs needed to be pulled for the day, how many inventory cards we had to have so that we could fill orders that kept coming in from especially Arizona, New Mexico, and the Southwest. But then the big orders that came from certain locations and fun places to visit, and probably the top places to visit in the country, we had postcards of.
1: That makes sense. I was probably the buyer of most of those cards in
0: Appreciate you for doing that.
1: For sure.
0: If I was to look at all the cameras that were set up back then, which isn't as many today, but I probably would have seen your picture.
1: When we come back with our special guest, Ron Nelson, the rest of that Madonna story.
2: Stay tuned to Amazing Americans.
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2: This is Amazing Americans with Kate Delaney.
1: And we're back with our guest, Ron Nelson, on the show this time around. What an interesting story. He's very inspiring, Ron. Unbelievable, some of the things that you've encountered, and we're going to continue to talk about those. But let's jump back on to the Madonna story. How did that all unfold?
0: Well, I talked to her on the phone, and I tell everybody that the only question she asked me is if I'd be the father of her next child. But I actually saw her, and I've got a big poster, a Madonna poster, and it's actually hanging right behind me as we speak. But it's a large Madonna piece, and then it's got three of her CDs on the bottom, and then it's got the CD with a picture of her that's there. And I used to kid everybody that every Sunday morning we would get up as a family and kneel down and give Madonna her due, because that project was probably the most successful project I ever ran, even though it was a headache and it had to act. We had to do it fast.
1: Yeah, I can imagine, but what a cool thing for sure. So everybody listening, everybody's going to be looking that up. I guarantee it. And then also, of course, the challenges, your own physical challenges, encephalitis and meningitis. What happened there? How'd you find out you had that? And what did you go through in treating that?
0: Well, to make a story short, I was in New Zealand on an LDS mission, and I got sick, and I always blamed my mission president, the guy in charge, for it. He did treat me very well, even though I was one of his leaders in the mission field. And so I got sick. I had a temperature of about 103 one day, and I was called, and he ripped into me for attending a rugby game. And if you know the game of rugby, then Sid Going from the New Zealand All Blacks would be a name that most people would know. In fact, everybody in New Zealand knows it. But Sid played, and he, after a baptism, because that's what we were called to do, is to bring people into the church. And Sid was a member, and he gave me 12 tickets to a rugby game. And without getting permission to go to the rugby game, I went and totally enjoyed it. It was played in rain. They played the Fijian All-Stars. And from there, a few days later, I had a temperature of 107. They about lost me. And then I was not diagnosed until I returned to the States, and Dr. Nora, a neurologist, and his team diagnosed me with both diseases, and they found it through the MRIs they did of my brain, because encephalitis is the inflammation of the brain, and then meningitis is the inflammation of the membranes that surround the brain. And so from that, I developed headaches that were, well, I can't even define them today. They were so bad, and I really had a hard time moving for the next few years until they put shunts in my head and to drain the fluid so that the pressure wouldn't build so high.
1: Wow. And so what a relief once you could get that, because then all of a sudden it had to be like, wow, I'm not having these headaches.
0: Well, I still have headaches every day. I mean, but they are nothing compared to what they used to be.
1: Wow.
0: So I'm grateful every day just that I could get up and move and do the things that I love to do. And that's how I ran Copper Card. I mean, I had a headache, but I could think and I could move and I could do. So that was important to me.
1: Absolutely. And, you know, it's interesting, if we were to even wind the clock back way before those headaches, a story you told me about that I think is so telling about you, Ron, you can hear the enthusiasm in your voice. And with what you were doing ultimately for a living, it makes sense, because you dealt with a lot of people and you definitely love people. And, you know, you can sense that for sure. And you were 12 years old and you told me about a story, water skiing at Bear Lake.
0: Yeah.
1: Oh, tell the audience about that, because as a 12-year-old boy, you just acted quickly.
0: Well, I grew up and I had learned to water ski a couple of years before, but we went up on a church outing and we were in Bear Lake, which is in northern Utah. It's a cold, deep lake, but I didn't care. I grew up swimming, and so I went out on the boat, three men that maybe you would, Daryl Jensen was the driver, you wouldn't recognize him, but Barry Judkins, who was Jeff Judkins' father, who played in the NBA and the University of Utah, and then Danny Vrains, who also played in the pros, their fathers were on the boat with Daryl, and the three of them, when the accident happened, and what happened is the boat hit the girl and the propeller ripped through her and shredded her. Well, just shredded her body from the left shoulder down to her right hip. And it happened in less than a second. Well, I was skiing behind the boat when the accident happened. The three men on the boat could not swim. And so, I felt panicked, but I felt like I needed to do something. So I swam to where the person was. I didn't know it was a girl to begin with until I got close. I had to turn her over. I then had to start to administer mouth to mouth. And then what saved her was that I was moved, I believe, by God or the spirit or whatever you want to call it, that she was bleeding so badly that I held on to two of her arteries that were bleeding out. And so I held on to those, and 10-15 minutes later, after the boat started because it had killed, I got her to the boat and helped her lift her into the boat as the men on the boat grabbed her. And I told Lou Brains to hold on to the arteries, and he did. And then as I was getting on the boat from the other side, I had to swim under the motor that was in idle. And as I was climbing onto the boat took off and left me about 4 miles out in the middle of the lake. And I had to swim to shore. So that was a panic of its own.
1: Oh, I bet it was. I mean, you must have been thoroughly exhausted when you got to shore.
0: Well, there was a rocky beach, and I laid on the rocks and laid there for about 15 minutes and just cried. I just witnessed something that was horrific.
1: Right.
0: The most horrific thing I'd ever seen. And I laid there, and then I started to move, and luckily I moved in the right direction. So I had some awareness of where I was and what direction I needed to go.
1: When we come back, physical roadblocks, 650 blood transfusions, and so much more that happened with Ron and then his wife becoming ill as well. That's coming up next on the show.
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12: ABC News, I'm Mike Dubusky. Aviation authorities are now investigating an incident at Denver Airport yesterday where a person ran onto a runway and was struck by a plane.
13: You can hear the pilot seconds after the plane hit and killed the person on the runway.
14: Tower pressure 4345, we're stopping on the runway. We just hit somebody. We have an engine fire.
13: The audio from ATC.com. The Denver Airport says a person scaled a perimeter fence and ran out onto the runway, hit and killed 2 minutes after jumping that fence. Runway 17 left is a runway far away from the terminal and far away from any populated areas. Passengers evacuated the Airbus A321neo after hitting the person and an engine caught fire. Alex Stone, ABC News.
12: 17 Americans potentially exposed to the Hantavirus aboard a cruise ship are scheduled to be flown back to the U.S. for evaluation tomorrow. After that, at a quarantine center in Nebraska, those passengers will be given the opportunity to go home. This is ABC News.
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1: We're back with Ron Nelson, our guest this time around. And Ron, things start to get better for you, but then what curveball does life throw at you?
0: As I started to get well, I was going through blood transfusions. I went through 615 blood transfusions, most of them plasmapheresis, but more than I've ever heard of anybody else going through the process. But I went through those, and then as I started to get well, meaning my protein numbers and my cancer markers started to reduce, my wife started to get sick, and it started with her lungs, meaning she called me one day, and I rushed to a doctor's office, and she was in the room, and they had an oximeter on her finger, and it said 71, and Cher was a marathon runner, so that was very unusual, and she left that day with oxygen because it was a Friday, and then the following Monday she was started testing, and her lungs were shot. She was only given a few years, but this last January, so January 25th of 26, she passed away, and she had a multiple problems, meaning she was in 4-stage liver failure, she was on oxygen, and she had a few other things that she was dealing with that made life very painful for her. She suffered more than I've seen most people for a long period of time. And so I was fortunate enough to take care of her. She did try to take her life, so suicide has been a part of my life, and she did try to take her life 6 years ago. In 2020, just as COVID was coming out, and she did it on Super Bowl Sunday that night. So it was something, and then I saved her. So she was flatlined, and so I got her heart beating again, and then got her to the hospital. I didn't even call the ambulance because I knew I didn't have time. So and then they saved her and got her into treatment, and that's another story. But so I took care of her for 17 years. The last 8, her mind started to leave her, so it was not only physical health, but it was mental health. And the mental health system in our country, I feel, needs work.
1: Yeah. I agree with you there, and you saw it up close and personal. Wow, 17 years and no indication of what, like, she wasn't a smoker or anything, right?
0: No.
1: Wow.
0: She said she would have smoked pot if she knew it would have helped, but that was early on, and, she had a sense of humor, and she was a lot of fun, and that person became somebody else at the end. So it was sad to see the digression of my wife. Yeah.
1: Yeah. What would you tell people about caregiving?
0: Put the other person first, forget yourself, but always take care of yourself. So during the time, I'm a swimmer, and I swam almost every day while my wife was sick, so I was trying to take care of myself. And then I do have a small puppy who's sitting right here by my feet, his name's Ernie, and I'd walk him a couple times a day. And so swimming and getting out and walking and clearing your mind is so important. And if you don't take care of yourself, caregiving will wear you out.
1: Boy, and certainly with 17 years, and as you said, the last eight years were really, really tough. And in between that, if you go back, and I mean, what a long, wonderful marriage you had before that, 47 years, you had seven children in the middle of everything.
0: Well, I say seven because two of them are my daughter-in-laws that, so we really had six. We lost one between our two boys, so we had six, but then I count up to seven because I have two daughter-in-laws that are just like my children, and I adore them. And they, my two sons are married, and my girls have not been able to. Well, one daughter is gay, and so she has married, but she's divorced since. And then my other daughter, she was married, and she's divorced a man since, and. That's where my 10 grandchildren come from. So,
1: yeah, 10 grandchildren. So now that you don't have the business and things have changed in your life, do you spend even more time with the grandkids or do you get to see them?
0: Oh, yeah. Three of my children live within 10 minutes of me. So I get to see my grandchildren quite often.
1: Wow. What a wonderful thing. And all those lessons that you learned along the way that are in your book, I'm sure you're passing on to them. What made you decide you were going to put this all in engrave the upbringing of a caregiver?
0: Well, throughout my life, I've gone through story after story. So my book is my memoir, but it's really my stories. And there's 24 chapters, mm-hmm. and so, and probably 70 to 80 stories, because most chapters have more than one story. What made me do it is I was told, first of all, by my family that I needed to at least write my stories. And then when I completed my stories and started to share them, in written form with some friends and a couple of church leaders and political leaders that you might know, they told me, "Ron, the stories are great, but what's the book about?" So I had to figure out how I would format this book and what it was about. And so, yeah, one day while I was swimming in the pool, the thought of caregiving came to me since I was doing it already. And then I went home and read a few chapters and I said, that will fit and that will fit and that will fit. And so it was done. And so the upbringing of a caregiver, since I thought that my upbringing started when I was, you know, 3 years old and I'd learned lessons. And after every chapter or almost every chapter, I put lessons learned, the things that I'd learned from that experience. And so each chapter is a reminder to me of what I learned, in moments, because life happens in moments, Kate. And I believe that everybody has engraved moments in their lives, and only they have, so they can only tell. So that's part of the message of engraved, that we all have these engraved in our minds and our hearts that don't leave us. And even if we try to get rid of some of those, they stay with us. And those are probably the most important moments in one's life, is the ones that are engraved, and they mean the most.
1: Wow, so well said. And the way you laid out the book is perfect, and that you were, you know, people were egging you on, trying to get you to do it for sure. And of course, it's a bestseller on Amazon. You can get it there for sure. Engraved, The Upbringing of a Caregiver. The thing that also happened to you was through all these different challenges in your life. I mean, here you devoted so much to the, you know, to engraving, to your business. And then ultimately your business ends because of someone that decides they're going to rob you. And you then witnessed the criminal justice system up close and personal. Tell us about that.
0: Well, I was robbed, and it was at the, I was going through Catcher at the time. And so a door was left open so the UPS could get in and take the orders for the day. And, the lady that, was in charge of that, she had left and no one was in my office. And so I showed up 10 minutes after my business had basically been ransacked.
1: Coming up, catching the guy who toppled Ron Nelson's business.
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1: We're back with Ron Nelson, and wow, we've been talking about what happened with his engraving business, the highs and lows of it, and certainly the lowest of lows is when somebody breaks in and they steal your stuff. And Ron, what's interesting is the way that you found out who did it. Tell the listeners what happened.
0: We found the guy who took it because of my Madonna picture was hanging out of the back of his truck. So this is a big frame picture of Madonna and the CDs and things.
1: Right.
0: So he had taken it off the wall of my office in the warehouse that we had, and he had it in the back of his truck. And so the security cameras picked it up, and so we were able to find him through that. And then he was taken, and he was charged 3 years for robbing me. And then he went to prison for 3 years. He was supposed to pay me a sum of $400,000, or pretty close. It was $390,000 that the court ordered him to pay me, but he paid me a total of $37 and something cents, because he got a job when he got out of prison. But then a few months later, he was back in prison and for armed robbery, and then in prison, he took his life. So, I hated to hear that, because I met him. I was able to shake his hand, and I, knowing his story was a hard story, and it's one that, you know, it's no wonder what he did. He felt totally lost, and, you know, that's another story, but he took his life, and so, my ability to get any more money was gone, because the state was not going to pay it.
1: Yeah. And then you knew that was it, you know, that, hey, this is come and gone, and maybe this is a wind up time.
0: Yeah. My wife basically told me it was time. She thought that getting the business up and running again would kill me. And so she really encouraged me to stop and to start something else. And, so I listened to her, and I'm glad I did. I think it was probably smart. It would, a lot of pressure was on me what to do, and people, you know, I had backup orders of over a couple hundred thousand cards, because it took me down for months. And so to get started again would have taken forever. And I wasn't well enough to do it.
1: Right. So once you did that, then you all of a sudden, and of course, with dealing with your wife and then the things that ultimately came down the road, you had that window of time. It's like you talk about these engraved moments. Once you're done with something that you've devoted so much, at least in the sense business wise, then it's like wide open time. What was that like, making that leap into the unknown again?
0: It was like, and then, you know, you go to work. You know, I got my real estate license, so I did some real estate on the side. But really I started just serving the people that I know and love. I started visiting with my kids a lot more, and then, you know, but I was involved in real estate, and I guess I was pretty successful at it for a few years, and actually quite loved it, because I was dealing with people, and I wouldn't trade what I learned there for anything. I worked for some great people, and so I was grateful that they would let me work for them and make some money. And a few of those years I made quite a bit of money. So, I never had to worry, because the income had stopped from Copper Card. And so that's how I survived for a while, until I just retired, because I was forced to help Cher and, her situation. So I had to retire, and I didn't have to, but it was the best thing I could do for my wife, and luckily we'd save some money, and so we weren't financially strapped. And that really came to some of the big projects we did. I was grateful.
1: Yeah, I want to tell people too, they can see, boy, some of the cool engraved cards and other moments of your life, you with your wife and family. They go to ronnelsonbooks.com. You can also buy the book there too, by the way. And now for you, have you solved some of the problems, some of the dilemmas of the Salt Lake City sports teams, like the Jazz?
0: Well, the Jazz need help. The Mammoth, you know, fortunately made it to the playoffs.
1: Yeah.
0: They played Vegas in the first round, but they made it, and that was a big step. And going to a professional hockey game is fun. I've been a Jazz fan. Sharon and I were season ticket holders of the Stockton Malone era, so I saw them play almost every game that they played. And so we were big fans of the Utah Jazz, my whole family. But my wife and I, you know, even when games in the playoffs were held on Sunday, we were there. And we loved it. And Cher probably would have rather been married to Karl Malone because of his big muscles and the way his physique was. But she was stuck with me, but she loved Karl Malone.
1: Yeah, so did I. And I got a chance to interview him. And, boy, there's nothing like that combo. And you mentioned John Stockton. And very early, when I was just a kid, I had the chance to speak with both of them. And just incredible. Those were some great years, certainly, for Jazz basketball.
0: Yeah, we never could get the championship, but we came close.
1: Yeah.
0: We came close.
1: Yeah, definitely. So now you have that time to even watch more sports. And I'm waiting to see what the next book is going to be, because Engraved is so captivating. It really does. It really takes you through some incredible moments of your life, and there's lessons there that I think all of us could pull out. Do you have another book in you?
0: I do. I'm writing one. It's called The Five Heavens. And briefly, the story is about five guys who meet in elementary, junior high school. They move on to high school together and become really good friends. And then they start to grow up, and one of them takes their life when, since suicide has been such a big part of my life, I've lost many friends, and my wife's situation, did the lousy thing when people have to choose to take their life. I just hate that concept, and always have.
1: Yeah.
0: But The Five Heavens is about one boy, Rodney, takes his life, and then the other four at his graveside service make a pact that they'll all meet Rodney and they'll all meet each other up in heaven. And that was suggested by their pastor at the graveside service, that the next time they'll be together is in heaven. So, they all live pretty good lives. And, the sad thing about writing a book like this is you create these characters and then you have to kill them because they have to die because they have to go to heaven. So, they die. They go to heaven, and the problem is they end up in five different heavens. And then it's the conversations they have to have with gods and deity and so forth to see if they can get back together. And that's really the story.
1: Wow. Fascinating. Well, we can't wait for that one. Ron Nelson, we could talk forever and ever, and I'm so glad that the listeners got to hear your story, and thanks for coming on.
0: Well, Kate, I really appreciate it so much. And all your readers, yeah, I'd love you to go out to ronnelsonbooks.com or go on Amazon and get a copy. And I don't think you'll be disappointed. I think every story will be a wow for you. So,
1: yeah, it is a wow for sure. Ron, thanks so much.
0: Kate, thank you.
1: Once again, we couldn't do it without all of you, my friends. Thanks so much for listening to us. I'm Kate Delaney, and we'll catch you next time around on the show.
3: Thank you for joining us for another awesome episode of Amazing Americans. Be sure to join us right here at the same time next week for more great stories on Amazing Americans.

0: Considered by most, optimized curcumin is one of the few bioavailable and highly absorbable curcumin products on the market. 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Since most chronic diseases have inflammation, our optimized curcumin seems to be a perfect addition to any nutritional program. It makes sense to me that preventing or reducing inflammation is a key component to our overall health. The Mayo Clinic found that curcumin can decrease swelling and inflammation, has antioxidant properties, and research suggests that curcumin can prevent cancer, or at least slow the spread of cancer, and in many instances make chemotherapy more effective. It protects our healthy cells even from radiation. 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
5: ABC News, I'm Mike Dubusky. Health officials maintain that the risk of hantavirus spreading to the general population remains quite low as the CDC and other organizations prepare to receive that cruise ship at the center of the outbreak. It's set to drop anchor tomorrow in Spain's Canary Islands.
6: Despite all the precautions, workers at the port here protesting the ship's arrival. This resident says people are scared, but this tourist from Ireland says she's not worried.
7: I feel perfectly fine because I know they're going to quarantine everyone. They're going to make sure everything is safe for everyone.
6: The World Health Organization stressing this is not a new COVID.
5: ABC's Maggie Rooley. Authorities say a person intentionally jumped a fence at Denver International Airport last night, dashing across a runway before being struck and killed by a Frontier Airlines plane. About a dozen people aboard that plane were hurt. And a heat wave is expected to grip parts of the western U.S. this weekend, including California, Arizona, and Nevada. This is ABC News.
8: From the LI News Radio Weather Center, for tonight, showers likely with patchy fog and a low of 52 degrees. Tomorrow, areas of fog, then mostly sunny skies with a high of 75. Tomorrow night, a 30% chance of showers and a low of 49. On Monday, showers likely with a high of 65. Monday night, partly cloudy with a low of 46. From the LI News Weather Center, I'm J.D. Allison.
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5: Well, good afternoon and welcome to Healthy Lifestyle with Lorianne. I am Coach Lorianne, America's number one take action success coach and strategist, empowering, educating, inspiring, and igniting people like you to take action with jet propulsion. People, people, people. In order to get things done, we have to take actions, just baby steps. We don't have to do the whole thing. It's like eating a pizza. We do a slice at a time. We don't eat the whole pie. That's crazy. Anyway, today I'm really excited because we're going to teach you today. We're going to teach families about long-term care. There's so many moving parts to it. And I have the absolute, absolute most wonderful expert today on with us, Lindsay Friedman. She is going to tell us all about it, so you don't want to miss the episode. So Lindsay Friedman is a four-time founder, because she's an underachiever, just joking, a lifelong multi-generational caregiver, a former nursing assistant with hands-on experience in memory care and elder care. She is the founder of Care Bloom and LT Care Nav. By the way, her website is ltcarenav.com. It's a platform that connects families with vetted long-term care experts, making quality care more accessible and affordable. Thank you, God. Passionate about bringing gaps in the aging and caregiving space, which they're huge, Lindsay combines tech, personal experience, and advocacy to empower families navigating complex care decisions. And she is committed, I love that, to transforming how our society cares for our seniors, our sage leaders, as I refer to them, and supporting care caregivers with practical solutions that make a real difference in people's life. Welcome to the show. So, so psyched to have you here.
6: Thank you so much for having me. I'm really looking forward to talking to you and to your audience about the importance of long-term care planning.
5: Yeah, it is so, so important. And, you know, many of us procrastinate figuring out how to do this until it's in our face and we don't know what to do. So having you as a resource, to me, I think is great for me and also our listeners. I think a lot of people are going to be absolutely tuning in, Lindsay. And if you're not, you should be. So you've been a caregiver.

0: forever, and a care recipient and a healthcare worker, a founder, an author. What don't you do? So a combination of very few people really bring to the picnic. And I understand that because I have multiple things too. People are like, how do you have time? So you just make it, right? You make that time. But how do you, from those perspectives, converge all those things together?
1: I think that really seeing it from every perspective, being a stakeholder in every aspect of this care journey, has really given me a really unique way to see the problems that we face both professionally, what the industry is actually going through, how hard it is to manage and work within this infrastructure of care that has been put in place that needs its own revamping, right? To working with my family members and how hard that is. And the really big difference is I actually had to receive care for a few years. And taking it from that perspective, like, it is literally the whole gamut of what you're facing as care is needed, given, and granted. And so I really wanted to create my solutions to meet everybody's needs. And that's like a big undertaking to understand all the stakeholders and who you really want to appeal to. And in both of my companies, I've worked really hard to meet everybody's needs. And I don't think I'd have that clear of a perspective of how to do that if I hadn't been there.
0: Yeah. So long time ago, my father told me, if you want to be a CEO, you need to go work in the warehouse. You need to work in every single department so you understand what everybody's doing, what the journey is, what that experience is. And we'll go back and touch on the journey in a second, but what that experience is. So when you're sitting up in your CEO office, you're not making dumb decisions and asking them to do things that don't even make sense because you have no idea what's going on. So by the fact that you've come in and 360'd this situation from personal experience and from giving the care, from receiving the care, you come in understanding what that journey looks like or what it could look like or how to make it better, right? So when I'm speaking journeys, I'm talking about, you know, what is it like for the family members to have to get a caregiver? What does it feel like for the family member getting the care? Like, what are the feelings that they're having? What are the anxieties that they're having? That's a lot to deal with. So how did you manage to put all that together? Because boy, oh boy, that's a lot of journeys.
1: It's a lot of journeys. And I think the caregiving one that families end up facing is not one you're choosing. Right. I chose to work professionally in the care space.
0: Sure.
1: I didn't choose to need care. And I did stand up to give care to my grandmother at first. Well, that was the first person family wise I cared for. And I stood up to do that. It wasn't like a path that I chose. And that's really important where most families are coming from, is there is going to be that person to stand up and it might not be somebody who's qualified. It's going to be the person to do that. So I think that's really what I also realized, and that brought everything together, was sometimes your path is not a real, like, I'm going to do this. It's sort of like, this is falling in your lap. And when you take that, how do you carry that with you down the path it now put you on?
0: 100%. You know, it's so funny that you say that, because I'm sitting here thinking while you're talking, I am always amazed, and I don't know why I'm amazed, because I know it's a fact. I've done this so many years, but every time I talk to someone, the best people in what they do are people who have experienced what they're now serving. So we serve our avatar, if you want to use that term, which makes me like my skin crawl. Our avatar is a former version of ourselves. So it's some version of ourselves in the past, and we went there and went, these are the needs. It's not out there. I'm going to do it. I'm going to step up. And that's what you did. I mean, thank goodness for people like you who step up. And I'm sure your grandma was happy that you were the one who made that choice, because that was a choice to step up and be that caregiver. And I liked how you put it, that some of the things that is not our choice, it's handed to us, and we have to either step up to the plate or hope that somebody else steps up to the plate. So, you know, I am someone who has always revered our senior population. I don't think American culture reveres our senior population as they should. They should be really well taken care of in our military. To me, it's, they should all be really admired, taken care of, and their resources of so much sage advice and experience. Like some of the stuff we're going through, it feels like it's the first time anyone's ever done it. And the reality is that's not the case, right?
1: And I think that's what's really unique about long-term care. I sometimes equate it to like, have you ever watched like a scary movie where like none of the like protagonists or the people who are getting chased, they don't have a conversation, right? And so nobody knows what's going on. And if everyone just sat down and talked to each other, they'd be able to overcome the bad guy, right? Yep. We see those plots a lot.
0: And
1: that's long-term care for me. I feel that like all of these people who have gone through it, all of the different segments of the industry and things that are happening in these little silos.
0: Yep, 100%.
1: And if we had more communications, if we talked about it, if we talked about what it's like to decline as we age, what it's like to truly get care, or what you're dealing with, if we all just had these open dialogues, we could like build this system up. We could fix what is broken, but we're just not at that point yet.
0: Well, because it's scary. Because Lindsay, then I have to, as the person needing care, I have to admit that I need care. And there's one thing I remember my father saying all the time, I don't want to be a burden. I don't want to be a burden. I'm like, Dad, you're not a burden. You took care of me for, you know, 20 some odd years. You're not a burden at all. It's my turn, right? But you hear that. And then on the other side, it's scary that now reality is hitting us that we have to take care of someone. And I changed the have to get to. We get to take care of someone who we love and is in our life, but it's not our wheelhouse. And that I think is even more of a scary part. We don't know what to ask for. We don't know what's available out there. We don't know how to do it. And we need someone like you and your companies to help us navigate that because it's scary. Lindsay, it's really scary. It's like, I don't know how to deal with Alzheimer. I don't know how to deal with a sickness. I don't, you know, I went to help a friend recently. Quick story. She got a hip replacement and she asked me, you know, she didn't have anybody. And I was like, I'll come down. And she goes, you're my nurse. And I'm like, what? I'm not a nurse. That's not my thing. So, but she's like, yeah, you're kind of my nurse. You're going to take care. And I learned on the job. I learned what she needed. I learned what I needed to do. I read the literature. I did a little research just to have a little preparedness, but some things happened that I did not expect. And I was literally sitting there scared out of my mind, hoping I was doing the best thing for her. Ultimately it was, thankfully. Common sense does kick in every once in a while for me, but it's just, it made me really respect even more than I did caregivers because, oh my goodness, you just never know what's going to happen. She started having fainting spells and I'm like, do I bring her back to the hospital? Do I call the doctor? What do I do? You know, but in the meantime, while she's fainting, what do I do? I just happen to have known, I had a sister who would have those kind of spells and I just happened to know what to do for that and just wait it out. But then we had to have a conversation and you know what? That conversation was a little uncomfortable because now I had to tell them that this is what's happening because she didn't know what happened. She blacked out kind of, right? From her perspective. And we had to have that conversation. So how do you handle things like that? That to me, you're like a superhero. You should have a cape.
1: So that is one really like immediate point that when you talk about caregiving, that's actually the health part, right?
0: Yeah.
1: That what I think people don't realize that's even scarier than like these moments of health crisis is that being a caregiver is like being the CEO of somebody else's life.
0: Yeah.
1: Responsibility, right? Because you're getting into legal, you're getting into financial and there's going to be some part of it that you're good at, right? In some cases, people are going to be like, hey, I'm really good at balancing your checkbook. I can understand this. I can make sure that your bills are paid. I can help you do that. But that same person is most likely not going to be great at fainting spells.
0: Yeah.
1: And what does that look like to really like learn on the job, as you said? It really is hard. I don't think people realize when they take these steps into it how many hats they're going to have to wear. And how sophisticated these hats are, and it becomes a lot, and you learn a lot, but it's also some point you get really tired and you don't know how to take care of yourself anymore because you're so busy running someone else's life.
0: Yeah. And I did notice that I wasn't doing my normal habits because I was in their schedule right now, you know, so making sure they got the medicines when they were supposed to have them. And that in and of itself was like, you know, you need a system. There has to be a system. If there's more than one medicine, and I'm not good at taking medication to begin with. So for myself, so giving it to someone else, I felt this real heaviness of importance. And not that she didn't take responsibility, but, you know, she wasn't in that place at the moment. You know, we were still under anesthesia. We still had other blockers that were going through. So it was a big responsibility. And to have someone walk hand in hand with you to do that is just a gift. It's just absolutely a gift. And we don't have a lot of organizations like yours, companies like yours around. So which of those roles most changed your understanding of what families actually need and why?
1: I think the thing that gave me the biggest perspective was working with my grandma for the first time, because that's when I saw the whole picture, right? So before that, as I actually needed care before my grandma and luckily got better, I saw it from how hard it is to receive care. What that feels like, you lose dignity and you lose independence, and it's a really breakdown of your soul. And I'm glad I got to see that before I took care of my grandma, because when she got feisty with me, I was able to see where that came from.
0: Yeah.
1: Because I was in the condition I was in, I wasn't managing, making sure my medical bills were paid. That wasn't on my plate because I was just trying to live every day, really.
0: Yeah.
1: And so when I went into it with my grandma, one, I had this new perspective of, okay, feisty grandma, I feel ya. I know you want to do this, but what do I can do? But that was the first time that I started all of a sudden like, okay, we have the legal stuff to take care of. Who's making the decisions? Who's making the decisions if something happened to her? She ended up having a bad fall and it really changed her mental decline. Like, are those in place? How are we going to afford, because now we're tired, how do we afford someone to come in at night to take care of her? And then when we had to transition her out of the house right at the end, what did that look like? So I got to see all of these different pieces that families are facing. And I think just the society that we live in right now, that financial impact of not just paying for care, but also saying, I'm not going to be working because I'm going to be caring for you. And how do families manage that, especially in a time when that is an issue with the economy? How do we manage all of these things?
0: Yeah.
1: It's the biggest eye opener for me.
0: Yeah, that's a lot. And you mentioned something that is just so emotional, and it's a hard conversation when you have to move a senior out of their house. And most seniors will say the same thing. I know my parents did. I know my husband's mother says the same thing, is no, I want to die in this house. And it's like, well, we have a different situation here, and I don't know if it's the safest place for you and if we can do that. Now, of course, we're trying our hardest to make sure that those things happen as best we could, but there's an emotional thing for the caregiver too. It's just like, it's not just a responsibility too, is don't we all slide back into being the daughter, the granddaughter, the aunt, we all slide back into those roles, right? As opposed to being caregiver. It's like, okay, I'm the adult right now. We need to do this. We need to get it taken care of. And I understand from the bill paying perspective and taking care of the fund, we're not thinking that. We're thinking health, right? But everything still has to go on. So that's not easy. So tell me a little bit about what your company does and how they make life easier. Now we've discovered that there's a journey for everybody involved, family involved, and caregivers involved. Is like, so how do we handle this? Like, what does your company do?
1: So the first company, Care Bloom, came out of the direct care, the hands-on care experience. I can't go to the grocery store. I don't know if I am not there. If my grandma got out of bed, is she unsafe? Did she go and she wasn't supposed to go in the basement? Was she in the basement? She had a tendency to leave the house when she wasn't supposed to. All of these things that, like, you actually have to be there to make sure are happening. I created Care Bloom as a caregiver support tool, a virtual monitor that allows that supports a family caregiver on their journey. It gives you the time to, if you're not there, to just watch them. If you have to go to the grocery store and you know there's issues, you have it on your app and you see exactly what the person's doing, but it's all through sensors, so it's discreet and it gives dignity. And if you're not there and you need to make sure that mom got out of bed or went to the bathroom or isn't stuck in the bathroom, we alert to everything. It's literally eyes and ears with true privacy.
0: Wow, that is amazing. That reminds me of what my brother did years and years and years ago. He was a neonatologist, and he had babies, infants, in ready. And the parents were tough for him. He loved working with the babies, but the parents not so much because they were tired, they were hungry, they were cranky, and hard to talk to sometimes. So he really wanted them to go home. So he came up and he put a camera in each area for your baby. You can only access your baby, and you can see your baby 24/7. So if you woke up with the sweats at 2 o'clock in the morning, knowing that I did that, crazy lunatic, right? I could just go on the computer. There wasn't an app at the time. It was just on the computer and access my baby's monitor, be able to see him. And I'd be like, okay, they're good. And if they took them out for testing or anything like that, they would leave a note. So sounds like you've done something like that, but keeping the privacy, allowing that to alert the caregiver that, okay, we got activity here or we don't have activity here. Talk more about what that's like. That's exciting news. I'm already thinking about how that could be useful right now.
1: So we use sensors in the home and we have AI, so it's been trained, and it's really about behaviors. And the nice thing is behaviors are the first indicator of decline, especially in seniors, like UTIs, bowel obstructions, all of these things. So we really monitor behaviors through sensors in the home. The loved one wears a smartwatch. It looks just like a Fitbit. We alert if it's been taken off. We alert if the battery is going to die. So it's really sophisticated, so you don't have to worry about the things that you normally run into with other devices. And that's how we do it. And we spent years doing R&D to make sure each thing we were really monitoring and tracking was really accurate.
0: That is amazing. So that leads me right into the question, because when you said, you know, that warning signs, right? So why do families always, myself included, always procrastinate? They always wait for the planning of this. And sometimes they see the warning sign, sometimes they don't. They talk about the warning sign. So how do we jump that hurdle?
1: I think when you can see it literally black and white, when we tell you this is a warning sign, this is what we're seeing, it's very different than looking at mom or dad and being like, is there something different? Maybe not. Because we always want to give credit. It's harder. You don't never want to make someone worse off than they are.
0: Yes, sure.
1: So I think there is a lot of like going on of like, so I see mom seems a little confused, but maybe she's just tired and forgetful. We all forget where the keys go, right? That kind of stuff versus you seeing them wander or leave the house or those things. So when we tell you really very simply, we've noticed this, it's time to take a look. It's a much easier thing to act upon than the hemming and hawing of, is it, isn't it? I don't know. And then I think when we have those situations, we're like, yeah, I'll wait and see. And that's what happens. And then when it's totally obvious and in your face, that's when it's too late. That's when it's already hit you.
0: It's critical mass. It's critical mass. Yeah. That device, I mean, how with AI and stuff like that, there are a lot of people who are like really privacy crazy and they don't even like Siri. Listening in, because we know Siri is, our TVs are, our phones are. It's kind of getting a little creepy here. So what makes it not creepy? Like what things are put into place to reduce that creep, especially with seniors who aren't trusting the AI or Siri? Or it's so funny because someone in my life was talking about Siri, and they were talking about something, and they were like, and then she came on and she commented, and I was like, what now? And that did not help things at all. You know, so what do we talk about? How do we have that conversation?
1: So that's a hard one. And because there is somebody watching you, it's not watching you. Somebody sees your data. When it comes to the encryptions and making sure it's safe, that we have protected, but you know, somebody is monitoring you.
0: Yeah.
1: And that we're doing it in the most discreet way possible. We don't have a listening device in your house. We're not hearing you. So you don't have to worry about us like in the bathroom hearing what you're doing. We're not watching you.
0: Right.
1: So it really is data-based. And so I think what I would tell someone is you have two choices. You are either not safe at home, which means you're not going to get to stay at home. You don't get to stay in your current situation. I put someone in the house who's literally physically going to be watching you, right? And that feels like an intrusion. Or here's a really lightweight that I can just make sure you're okay.
0: Yeah.
1: And we found most of our families aren't watching the data all day long. This isn't like a way to stalk mom and dad. This is a way to just make sure mom and dad are okay. And really are only checking it about like reasons that have to be checked.
0: Yeah. Yeah.
1: And those are kind of the conversations we really have for seniors.
0: Yeah. I also think that from a senior standpoint, like from my standpoint, I would have, if I was by myself, there's a level of confidence of, okay, someone's got me. I'm not going to be lying on the floor for, 2 days without anybody knowing about it. You got me. And I really like that level of confidence. And that to me on the reverse side is a stance of independence. That gives me my independence. I'm allowed to keep my independence by the virtue of having this tool available to me.
1: Absolutely. And that's what we really want to do. And we have phases of it. We actually allow family members who are living alone, who are in those early stages of change, cognitive change, to actually send all the reminders of things they have to do to the watch to give them that opportunity. We really want families to be able to stay in the living space,
0: right?
1: Yeah.
0: We definitely do want to do that. So I'm just going to say that we're going to continue talking because I got a load of questions like, what are the costs involved? How do we set this up? All these yummy, yummy things. But you're listening to Healthy Lifestyle with Lori Ann. We're going to take a short break. We're going to come back. We're going to continue this conversation with Lindsay. I'm going to pelt you with questions. All right. We'll be right back.
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5: I'm Mike Dubusky. Health officials maintain that the risk of hantavirus spreading to the general population remains quite low as the CDC and other organizations prepare to receive that cruise ship at the center of the outbreak. It's set to drop anchor tomorrow in Spain's Canary Islands.
6: Despite all the precautions, workers at the port here protesting the ship's arrival.
7: This resident says people are scared, but this tourist from Ireland says she's not worried.
8: I feel perfectly fine because I know they're going to quarantine everyone. They're going to make sure everything is safe for everyone.
7: The World Health Organization stressing this is not a new COVID.
5: ABC's Maggie Rooley. Authorities say a person intentionally jumped a fence at Denver International Airport last night, dashing across a runway before being struck and killed by a Frontier Airlines plane. About a dozen people aboard that plane were hurt. And a heat wave is expected to grip parts of the western U.S. this weekend, including California, Arizona, and Nevada. This is ABC News.
9: From the LI News Radio Weather Center for tonight, showers likely with patchy fog and a low of 52 degrees. Tomorrow, areas of fog, then mostly sunny skies with a high of 75. Tomorrow night, a 30% chance of showers and a low of 49. On Monday, showers likely with a high of 65. Monday night, partly cloudy with a low of 46. From the LI News Weather Center, I'm J.D. Allison.
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19: 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We really welcome these emails. They always warm my heart, and I appreciate each and every one of you. We're just so blessed to have you listening to us and following us and sharing in your stories with us. We'd love to hear about you. So we're speaking to the great Lindsay. Oh my gosh, Lindsay Friedman. So, so amazing. This is such an enlightening conversation. I was saying on the break that to you that, you know, I have a family member who I was thinking about that might be able to use it. And to me, I'm seeing it from a place of independence, of giving them independence. But here's the question that I'm sure you get. What are the misconceptions about the cost, coverage, the trajectory that, you know, that gets caused for the most downstream harm? So what are we talking about here?
20: So when it comes to actually like getting care bloom, we say you need two things, and there's two things only. One, you need Wi-Fi, and you need somebody who wants to watch. We don't have a call center. This is really for privacy for families to take care of themselves in that ecosystem. We are starting to work with home healthcare companies where you can actually bring it in with a home healthcare company. And if you are out of state and you can see something happen, we are working with home care companies that are going to actually have like emergency services. So like you call, they're watching your care bloom and they can run out. But that's just starting to roll out because we do see that a lot of families are caring from far away. Yeah. And we want to be able to address that as well. Yeah. And to allow that person who needs care to live in that state they want to live in that house they want to live in.
19: Yeah, we see a lot of that. A lot of families, you know, it's more the norm to have family members all over the United States or all over the world in some cases than it is for everybody to stay really tight knit in one space. There's only a couple places on Long Island. For some reason, they just don't move. I don't know why. I'm trying to find the story about it. Is it a water thing? Is it a DNA thing? I don't know. But, all joking aside, yeah, that would be really empowering and calming for the family members to be able also be able to tap into that information as well, just to make sure they don't need the help, that they're doing okay, and that we're not, you know, missing anything, missing those signs, right?
20: And that's part of what we say is, like, besides independence, it's really peace of mind. That's what we're really trying to give you. That is what we're doing. And we're trying to do it as inexpensively as possible. Care is expensive. And I think that's one of the things we talked about in the first segments is, I don't think you realize how expensive it is till you get to it. It's not covered by insurance. It's not covered by Medicare. It is an out-of-pocket expense unless you've gotten some financial tool in place.
19: Yeah.
20: And we realized that. And so when we started with our pricing models, it was really, really important to me that we met families where they are. And so we decided no hardware fee. So we give you the hardware. And then we give you the service is what you pay for. It's $199 a month. But with that comes support on our end. If something breaks, we send something new out. If mom decided she didn't want the watch and threw it out the window and can't find it, we send you a watch, right? That would actually be the other thing you need to do. Mom needs to wear the watch, but we have other like devices that can go in pockets as well. But so we really want to be good system and in something in your pocket that, you know, if it goes down, we're there to fix it right away. So that's why we really build everything into a service model.
19: Yeah, I see. But what did you see missing in the existing navigation or advisory services, right, that pushed you to build the Care Nav?
20: So I actually was not so sure that I wasn't alone in my struggles with the actual planning and the financial things. I thought maybe it was me. Like, I have no idea what's going on. And
19: girl, that's not just you.
20: Yeah. Well, I was in my 30s. And so, like, at some point I was like, I just haven't done this before. Right. And so then when I started installing Care Bloom eventually, so I started putting Care Blooms in the homes, I found that was when I really saw clear how every family was suffering. So we wear all the hats, right? Like, I could do as a caregiver, I did as a founder. And families were saying to me, this is going to be great, this will keep mom here, but how do I know if I transition? How do I know what it's going to cost? How am I going to pay for it? Who's going to help me? And I literally built something that answered every question, because everything was so fragmented. So I wanted to have like a one place where you could come, give us a little bit of information on your situation, and I could point you in the right direction of everything you needed simply. What fits into your lifestyle? How long are you going to need care? What's going to be the best kind of care for you, given your support system, given your finances? What kind of tools are out there to financially support this journey, be it even if you have to get to Medicaid? What does that look like? And then most importantly, who's going to help you? Because there's so many people you need in your back pocket that go from legal to Medicaid experts to caregiver support people. So we really built a beautiful vetted network of people who, when we recommend, we can say, this is somebody who we believe can help you with this thing. So you don't even have to guess what you need help with. We're like, this is what you're going to need help with, and this is who's going to do it.
19: Oh my gosh. And that website is, LT Nav Care.
20: LT Care Nav.
19: Care Nav. LTCareNav.com. All the information will be with this episode. So you could just click on the link and go right there and get some answers. That's absolutely brilliant. Absolutely brilliant. Cause that's the thing is, again, I pelt people with questions. And if you had something like that, you'd like, just go to the website, and I would be able to just read everything and all the questions and get those questions answered, because I'm sure you hear the same question over and over again. It's a rinse and repeat, not a one off. And I'm sure even the one offs, you probably at this point have seen everything. And how long have you been doing this?
20: For almost 30 years now. Like, it was when I started in caregiving. I started right out of high school.
19: Five when you just... How is it even possible?
20: I'm in my late 40s.
19: Oh my goodness. Oh my goodness. You look like you're in your 20s. I'm like, how is that possible? You're doing it for 30 years.
20: Oh, crazy. Okay, I'll take it. Thank you.
19: So no, it's just, I just think this is absolutely brilliant. It's just so heart-centered and it's so, so, so wonderful. I love it. So you focus, Care Bloom focuses on real-time monitoring, right?
20: Yep.
19: And caregive support.
20: Yep.
19: What did you learn from day-to-day caregiving that, you know, the planning tools alone can't address?
20: So I think what you really learn when you're really in it in day-to-day caregiving is that you are going to be tired. You're going to learn a lot about your own sense of patience and the dynamic of the relationship you have with the person you're caring for.
19: I'm just laughing. I have no patience. I'm working on it.
20: Well, it might be tough for you then.
19: A little bit.
20: It really does. Like, you have to learn a sense of patience and giving, right? If that's not your if that is not your nature, which it's not for all of us to like endless giving, right? Like to care for someone, it really requires a certain personality. If you get thrusted into it and that's not you, you need to have a really honest conversation with yourself and with the person you're going to care for.
19: Yeah.
20: Because if that's the role you take, to be able to say to somebody like, I don't feel like this is something I'm going to be good at, like have these conversations. I actually recently wrote a book, it's not out yet, about the hard conversations.
19: Oh, good. When you come back, when it's out.
20: Oh, I would love that. And the big piece of this when it comes to the day-to-day caregiving is, what am I capable of doing? Because if you can't toilet somebody, that doesn't make you a bad person. That doesn't make you a bad son, a bad daughter. That is something you have to have in you that can be challenging. But you have to have that conversation and to be upfront and say like, hey, mom, I don't feel comfortable doing this for whatever the reason. And so we need to make sure this can be done. And those are things with daily caregiving that I think people don't realize how personal and intimate it gets, and making sure you're comfortable with that level of care. And sometimes in relationships, really like a son and a mother.
19: Yeah.
20: It's going to feel weird sometimes.
19: Yeah. Yeah. No, 100%. And, you know, only joking. I used to be a caregiver for my sister, but I don't have patience on some things, especially with myself. I don't have any patience with myself, but yeah, no, that's a valid point because there has to be a level of comfortability and understanding, especially when you're sick. I remember when I was giving birth, I didn't care who came in the room. I just wanted that baby out. I was like, but the first time I had a baby, I was like, no, I had to be like covered in the whole nine yards. But the second one, I'm like, I don't care. You plumber, come on in. If you can get this baby out, I don't care. So it just depends on the individuals and it depends on the relationship too that you have. And I think a lot is trust-based too, don't you?
20: Oh, it's so much. Yeah. And I know, and while it's trust-based, it's also I go back to like, it's that level, that's the relationship you have. I love my dad. He's probably my favorite person in the entire world. And I obviously have cared for a lot of people. I've toileted a lot of men. I've showered a lot of men. I could not do that for my dad. Not because he wouldn't want me to.
19: Yeah. It's a dignity thing. You're the daughter and that's just not, you know, it's not right or it's just not comfortable because it's not comfortable for him or you. So yeah, no, and that's just having an honest conversation. I mean, at the end of the day, we just have to be honest with ourselves, what we can and cannot do. And it's not a failure. It just is. And it's okay. And that's why people like you exist, to be able to fill those voids, be able to help us and guide us to, okay, what would our options be? What do those conversations look like? How do I have this conversation and say, I love you, but I don't think I can do this. And 9 times out of 10, I suspect, knowing people, that they would be like, yeah, no. I know my dad would never have had that, and never in a million years would have had me help him do something like that. He would rather take the risk, slip and fall before he would let me do something like that. So, and I get it. I get that. You know, all joking aside, I get that. So again, another question I have for you, it's like pounding in my head, is what does effective long-term care infrastructure look like when planning and monitoring are integrated rather than siloed, because the siloing doesn't work. There needs to be an integration.
20: So I, at this point, given the way the system has been manufactured and created, I don't believe as families, we are at a point where we can rely on anything outside ourselves. And that's really what I am trying to teach people is like, I think you're ready to think, oh, well, when it's time, I'll ask the hospital, I'll ask my doctor. And the truth is like, there's not really much out there. So it has to be upon you to look at your entire situation. And that book I told you about really helps you walk through all the questions.
0: Yeah, what should we expect it to be called?
20: I don't have a title for it yet. I'm terrible at titling. I'll let you know.
0: Talk to me about that. I can help you with that.
20: Okay. If you've got an idea, I don't have a title. Right now, I just keep calling it Hard Questions. But it walks you through all the questions you should ask of every aspect. And that's really what I tell families is you have to look at every moving piece that you have. Yeah. Where's your daughter? Where's your son? How is your spouse? What does your financial position look like? Do you have the right documents in place? Do you want to live in your house? Is your house even okay to age in? And all of the pieces, and there's a lot of them, you have to really evaluate each one, assess where you are today, figure out what you want for your future as it is today, but then be able to be flexible. Because if you say, hey, mom, I'm never going to put you in memory care. I promise I'll take care of you forever. And then as time goes by and you see that, you know, mom's wandering, she's turning on the stove. These are not safe situations. So adjust to where you are and reevaluate your plan, because it's going to be on you to make sure everything is in place, especially as like all these baby boomers start to hit and the system's going to be more inundated and possibly collapse even more.
0: Yeah. Yeah. Yeah. There are two phrases that one should not use. One is someday. That makes me nuts. I'm like, just do it now. Do it now. But that's why I'm a take action coach, right? And then the other terminology is never. Don't never say never. It's just because we don't know. We don't know what's going to go down the pike. We don't know how it's going to turn. We don't know how it's going to bend. We're just going to do our best efforts. We're going to make our best efforts to make sure that they're in the decision-making process as long as they possibly can. I wouldn't want to have to make those decisions, and they're not easy. They're not easy at all. Having lost both of my parents, I know they're not easy at all. And there's a huge emotional challenge to that. And let's talk a little bit about that. Like the emotional challenges that family face most when the care planning starts to begin is a big shift, because not only do they have all the responsibilities they exist in their life right now, but now they're taking on even more. So what do you face, and how do you help them with that? Or do you have people?
20: I have people, and there are a lot of caregiver support folks out there. And I would tell you, if you are a caregiver and you're struggling, go to a support group, find somebody who can help you. Because sometimes if you read the book and it says, make sure you take 10 minutes for yourself, which I think has like, you can take 10 minutes and breathe, and it's going to be a huge reset, but you can know to do that, but it's really hard to make yourself do it when you're in the moment and you feel like you're drowning.
0: 100%.
20: So having a support system in place, that a group, a person, having that there to make sure you're almost being held accountable to taking care
0: of yourself. Yeah, it's almost like an accountability partner, without a doubt, but it's also a resource. It's a sounding board. It's someone you can safely have a conversation with and basically moan to them about what's going on. Cause sometimes we just need to get that out. Like that's what a bestie's for me, is like, I call her up and I'm like, yeah, yeah, yeah. And she's like, okay, you're done. And I'm like, okay, I'm better. So it's real important, but you said something about the meetings. Support meetings are really important because you're not the only one going through it. And there's something, I don't know what it is. I'm trying to figure it out, but there's something calming about knowing that you're not the only one going through it. It's not that you want to have other people imposed with this heavy emotional situation, but it's to know that you're not losing your own mind, that it's a thing. It's part of the process. And sometimes in hearing other people's stories, I always ask for success stories and sharing stories and stuff. We learn and get answers to our own questions by sitting in those groups. So I find those support groups really, really important. I can't tell you how excited I am about this. It's ltcarenav.com. That's your website. It's with the episode. Lindsay, you are just so brilliant that you came up with this, that you took your own experience and you're offering these services. We need many more of you. So we need you to multiply yourself, you know, your 20-year-old self a zillion times. And I really appreciate you being on. Please, I really mean it. Come back on. Let's talk about your book. Let's get more information out about these services. It's so important, and there's such a dirge of it. And to your point, there's a lot of people that are going to be coming in, and I don't think our system is prepared for it in any way, shape, or form. And I also find that what you're doing, it's empowering the seniors. It's empowering us to be able to, you know, take care of ourselves as long as possible, but with a sense of I got somebody getting me. I got you. So I really love that too. Any last thoughts before we go?
20: No, I think that's it. Like, and if you want to reach out and you need help even getting started, reach out on LT Care Nav, and I'm here to help as well. And thank you so much for having me.
0: You are a dream. Thank you so much for being here, Lindsay. And thank you all for joining us today on Healthy Lifestyle with Lorianne. I hope we earned the privilege of your time. Again, I want to thank our guest today, Lindsay Friedman. Unbelievable, right? I told you to stay tuned. I knew she was going to give a lot of good information. 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Until next time, I'm Lorianne, cheering you on every step of the way. 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Until next time.
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27: ABC News, I'm
2: Mike Dubusky, health departments across the country are being told to be on alert for anyone showing signs of the hantavirus.
3: U.S. health officials now monitoring at least 9 Americans in 6 states, including Arizona, California, Virginia, Texas, Georgia, and New Jersey, for possible infections, though none have shown symptoms. They're among 30 former passengers who left the Dutch cruise ship on April 24th in St. Helena, a remote island in the South Atlantic, before anyone knew the virus was on board. They were part of a group traveling to a dozen different countries, leaving public health officials scrambling to complete contact tracing.
2: ABC's Maggie Rulli in Spain, where that cruise ship is expected to arrive tomorrow. One person is dead after being hit by a passenger jet that was taking off last night at Denver Airport. Authorities briefing reporters this morning saying the individual jumped a fence and ran out onto the runway. And Iran has yet to respond to the latest peace proposal from the White House. This is ABC News.
4: From the LI News Radio Weather Center for tonight, showers likely with patchy fog and a low of 52 degrees. Tomorrow, areas of fog, then mostly sunny skies with a high of 75. Tomorrow night, a 30% chance of showers and a low of 49. On Monday, showers likely with a high of 65. Monday night, partly cloudy with a low of 46. From the LI News Weather Center, I'm J.D. Allison.
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0: searches for four people wanted in connection to an anti-Semitic graffiti spree in the city. Joining me now is Eve Barlow. She currently publishes on Substack. It's called Blacklisted. She's also a Fox News contributor. Eve, I want to welcome you into the Scott Jennings Show. We're honored to have you. Thanks for your time today.
1: Thank you for having me.
0: Now, I want to start here, Eve, with your story. You were ostracized from your career as a music journalist because of anti-Semitic attacks on you. Tell us what happened a few years ago when people started coming after you in your own industry.
1: Sure. I was a music and film journalist, so I was in the heart of the progressive landscape. You know, that's the arts world is very much leans to the left. So everyone involved in promoting arts and writing about arts tends to dip their toe into leftist progressive politics. So I had noticed this creeping trend in social justice movements that I was caught up in and part of, and, you know, that was informing some of the work that I was doing and the artists I was writing about, where Jews were being, there was a creeping banishment of Jews from every single aspect of the social justice movement, whether it was during the Women's March when Stars of David were being banned from visibility at women's marches, or it was, you know, in LGBTQ spaces where the Queers for Palestine started to become louder and louder and was pushing out anyone who was advocating for Israel or just merely thought Israel had a right to exist. Bearing in mind Israel has the largest Pride parade in the world. It was a really crazy thing to start experiencing. And then my moment when I felt like I couldn't keep my mouth shut any longer was during the first protest for, following George Floyd's death in the, right, in the apex of the BLM movement. I noticed during those LA protests that synagogues were being vandalized in parts of Los Angeles near where I live. And I said, you know, it shouldn't be a criminal thing to say at all. It was actually a very simple word about how you're not able to fight hate with another form of hate. And
0: right,
1: go out and protest and shout about racism as much as you want. But what does it achieve vandalizing Jewish places of worship that have no part in this, play no part in this? And of course, on a deeper intellectual level, I knew exactly what the pattern was. I knew what was in the BLM charter. I knew that this was a creeping socialism, Marxism politic that was sort of, you know, mind-washing people via cozy social justice movements. But at that point in time, I felt I needed to say something. And the libels, the defamations, the labels that were assigned to my name, the online bullying and harassment was pure intimidation, not just to me, but to everyone around me. So in terms of what happened to my career, it shifted overnight. I was no longer invited to write for any of the titles that I was writing for. Artists didn't want to touch me with a barge pole because of this toxicity that now existed around me because I was standing up for Jews against prejudice and hate. So this culture of polite prejudice towards Jews was long sold. This wasn't something that emerged after October 7th. It was built in the fabric of social justice movements, of progressives, even of Democrats, yeah, for years and years before the spike in hatred that we're seeing now. And as I said, until I was blue in the face at that time, these words will lead to violent actions. We've seen it throughout history. And lo and behold, here we are.
0: Yeah, you make a great point about a lot of these protest movements. They call themselves social justice protests, and it started way before October the 7th. But at the core of a lot of them, there's a lot of anti-American sentiment. There's a lot of anti-Western civilization sentiment. And then, of course, at the core of that is a lot of anti-Semitism. As you watch what's unfolding in America right now, this new Anti-Defamation League report, I mean, in 2025, there were 6,274 anti-Semitic incidents out there. all these Jewish assaults, that's the violence is going up. People using deadly weapons, that's going up. When you see all this happening, I mean, what you experienced was being ostracized from your career. Now seems to be graduating to violence. People seem pretty unencumbered on the streets of America right now to go out and on college campuses and in cities to chase Jewish people, to assault Jewish people, to really physically intimidate them. When you see all this, how do you feel about it, and what should our nation's leaders be doing here? Because this is not getting any better. In fact, it's getting worse.
1: Yeah, we need no holds barred, complete clarity on exactly why this is happening, exactly what the cause is. This is not just about the social justice movements. This is about creeping Islamofascism. This is about Islamist ideology that is wrapping itself up and becoming a bedfellow to social justice. And if we cannot name the problem, we can't fight it. You know, I'm not a numbers person. I'm more of a words person. So while the numbers are shocking to me, I think what's really important to note is that this is about intentionality, not just the numbers. You know, you take Gaza and the genocide libel, right? Gaza is not a genocide, not because only X thousand of 1.9 million, et cetera, but because Israel doesn't intend to wipe out the civilian population of Gaza. And
0: right.
1: I could go on a 10 minute, you know, rant about,
0: of course.
1: About,
0: oh, it's been, this has been, this label, this genocide label that gets thrown around and repeated in Western media and then repeated by Western politicians. It's outrageous. And this complete forgetting that Israel was attacked on October the 7th, that Israel has a right to exist, that they have a right to defend themselves like any other nation or any other people
1: exactly.
0: would do. It's outrageous. But the people that ought to know better or that do know better in Western civilization have completely failed. And so when I was thinking about what you're doing, how you speak out, you know, all the writing that you do on your Substack, which is called Blacklisted, which I highly recommend people subscribe to. That's why I think your voice is so important. You've personally experienced this. You've got clear eyes on it. And I think the more clear-eyed people we have talking about it, the better off we'll be. This is Eve Barlow, that voice you've been hearing. She's got a Substack called Blacklisted. She's an articulate, courageous voice against anti-Semitism in our world. Eve, thanks for your time today. Look forward to having you back soon.
1: Thank you, Scott.
0: All right, thank you. Let's talk about Medicare really quickly. If you're on it or you know somebody that's on it or that's dealing with it right now, you know it's a mess and you need the truth and you need clarity. And I'll tell you who can give it to you. It's called Chapter. Chapter will help you figure out, do you have the right plan or do you need to do something differently? They have a consultation, takes minutes. You talk to a live person. There's no pressure and it's free. 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My dad got a brand new primary care physician. That's what Chapter did. Took about 20 minutes. 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We'll have, oh, it's time for the Relief Factor Pain of the Week after this. Don't miss it. Scott Jennings here on Salem. 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
11: 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It's Scott Jennings.
0: Okay, Friday, May the 8th, a little bit of breaking news into the show here. President Trump with a statement says, I am pleased to announce there will be a three-day ceasefire May 9th, 10th, and 11th in the war between Russia and Ukraine. The celebration in Russia is for Victory Day, but likewise in Ukraine because they were also a big part and factor of World War II. The ceasefire includes a suspension of all kinetic activity and a prison swap of 1,000 prisoners from each country. Hopefully it is the beginning of the end of a very long, deadly, hard-fought war. So the president with a little bit of hopeful news on Ukraine-Russia, which, to be honest, isn't really in the news that much these days. But we'll have a few days where people aren't killing each other over there, and that is undoubtedly a good thing. All right, it's Friday afternoon. And you know what that means. It's time for the Relief Factor Pain of the Week.
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0: Oh. Ooh. All right, this is extremely painful for me for a number of reasons. Number one, I'm a huge Star Wars fan and have been since I was a very small boy. Number two, this week was May the 4th, as in May the 4th be with you. All Star Wars fans celebrate this. But May the 4th this week and Star Wars in general was sullied by none other than Mark Hamill, the actor who portrayed young Luke Skywalker. And I'll tell you why. I think we should put this up on the screen. This week, Mark Hamill put out a post on X. He posts a lot. First of all, Mark Hamill, if you don't follow him, has become completely broken-brained by Donald Trump. He's been broken for years, maybe one of the most broken-brained people in our culture. And this week, he took an AI photo of Donald Trump lying in a grave with the years, I guess, 1946 to 2024 on the tombstone. Of course, 2024 was the year the president was nearly assassinated in Butler, Pennsylvania. And the headline of the AI photo was, "If only." So here you have Luke Skywalker, Mark Hamill, putting out a photo of a dead Donald Trump in a grave, lamenting that he wasn't killed in Butler, Pennsylvania. He is the relief factor pain of the week because this caused a lot of pain to people who legitimately like Mark Hamill and have loved him over the years because of his role in Star Wars. But for every one of us as Americans, this should have been painful because this happened days after the third assassination attempt against Donald Trump at the White House Correspondents' Dinner. That guy brought guns and knives to the dinner, targeting the president and others, including members of the cabinet and journalists. If it were not for the brave actions of Secret Service agents there, that day could have become a tragedy. I had a lot of friends in that room. President was in there, all these people that work for him, all these folks from the media business. So for Mark Hamill to have posted this crazy picture, really, A, should never have been posted at any time, but B, particularly as the country was still grappling with the third assassination attempt on the president, just extremely poor, poor taste. It really ought to concern every one of you. Whether you're a Democrat or a Republican, whether you love or hate Donald Trump, we should not be wishing death on any of our political leaders. We should not be wishing violence on any of our political leaders. We solve our problems at the ballot box. If this is the way it's going to be, where you have the most vocal spokespeople on the left, every time something happens that doesn't go their way, whether it's an election or some policy outcome, saying, well, I wish Donald Trump would have died. I wish the president would be dead. It'd be fine with me if the people that I don't like in politics die. This takes our country into a very, very dark place. Now, we've been talking on the show today about this Virginia Supreme Court ruling, which throws out this map that they passed over there. And now one of the most outspoken people on the left, who's become a real leader of the Democratic Party, Hassan Piker, he has put up a statement today basically saying that because he doesn't like this ruling in Virginia, it's now time for armed revolution. So you got Mark Hamill putting up videos of the president saying, I wish he died. You've got their most outspoken pundits saying, armed revolution. Folks, dark places and dark times coming out of the left right now. That's my relief factor pain of the week. We'll have our pundit coming out next, Tony Kennett, here on the Scott Jennings Show.
12: That's the relief factor pain of the week.
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14: 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From the city to the tips of the North and South Fork. 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
15: ABC News, I'm Mike Tabusky. Health departments across the country are being told to be on alert for anyone showing signs of the hantavirus.
16: U.S. health officials now monitoring at least 9 Americans in 6 states, including Arizona, California, Virginia, Texas, Georgia, and New Jersey, for possible infections, though none have shown symptoms. They're among 30 former passengers who left the Dutch cruise ship on April 24th in St. Helena, a remote island in the South Atlantic, before anyone knew the virus was on board. They were part of a group traveling to a dozen different countries, leaving public health officials scrambling to complete contact tracing.
15: ABC's Maggie Rulli in Spain, where that cruise ship is expected to arrive tomorrow. One person is dead after being hit by a passenger jet that was taking off last night at Denver Airport. Authorities briefing reporters this morning saying the individual jumped a fence and ran out onto the runway. And Iran has yet to respond to the latest peace proposal from the White House. This is ABC News.
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1: justice, and the American way. Look up in the sky. It's a bird. It's a plane. It's the Scott Jennings Show.
0: And it is Friday, May the 8th. This is a breaking news edition of the Scott Jennings Show. It is Friday afternoon, which means it's time for Friday Punditry. Our guest this week, well known to the show, one of our best Friday pundits, I might add, Tony Kennett of the Tony Kennett Cast is here. Tony, welcome back to the show.
2: Scott, it is always good to join you, and even better under such circumstances.
0: Well, let's start with the breaking news that over in Virginia, these Democrats could not be more humiliated today. They violated the Virginia Constitution, put this gerrymandered map on the ballot, spent $70 million to lie to the people of Virginia and pass it, barely, I might add, only today to have the Virginia Supreme Court throw it out as unconstitutional, which, by the way, many people warned them in advance that what they were doing was unconstitutional. This entire thing has blown up in their face. Extreme humiliation for Governor Spanberger, Louise Lucas, Mark Elias, the Democratic attorney that they always send out to run these scams. Humiliation across the board. When you heard the news today, Tony, how did it strike you?
2: I started slapping my elbow, trying to get it into my veins as quickly as possible. It was hilarious. And even better, Ken Martin and the DNC, how much did you say earlier they had blown over $70
0: million? $70 million. Yes.
2: Gracious. And this is in the middle of, they're already broke. They're in debt. They can't even release the autopsy report because they blew so much on the Call Her Daddy podcast set for Kamala Harris and other nonsensities. And now they get to go back and say they got nothing because they wrote a ballot initiative like a Facebook terms and services agreement. I love it. I'll take two more helpings of this. I was told I was going to get tired of winning.
0: They deserve everything they're getting right here. When you go back and look at the Yes campaign, I mean, they were putting up billboards with Donald Trump's face on it saying, you should vote for this referendum for fair elections. The absolute lying that went on in that campaign was outrageous. I will, however, credit Barack Obama with one thing. You know, he ran a bunch of commercials that said, don't worry, this will be temporary. Well, he was right. It was pretty temporary. It lasted about a month. That's all they got out of it. Pretty temporary. He was right about that. Actually, let's talk about Barack Obama for a second. He did an interview this week with Stephen Colbert. And he decided to spend his time doing what he loves to do the most, which is to tell various groups of Americans how disappointed he is with them. And in this case, it was Republicans. Here's Barack Obama, cut number 10.
3: One of the things that just kind of gets me is that progressives and Democrats have a reluctance, an uncomfortability with the acquisition and the use of power. And Republicans don't have those problems. Conservatives don't have those problems.
0: Hold on, hold on. This is Eric Holder. We're a well-oiled machine here, Tony. I gotta tell you.
2: I do this on my show every single night. They make it a drinking game for me. So, I mean.
0: if we had a drinking game here, we would all died of liver disease a while back. All right. So let's do Barack Obama. I think it's cut number 9. Let's try it.
4: You're right. The presidential center is nonpartisan. And the reason I want to mention that is because I'm worried about the Republican Party, not just the Democratic Party. When I was president, people would ask me, well, what change would you like to see in Washington? I'd say I'd love a loyal opposition. I'd love a Republican Party that was conservative in some ways, that didn't agree with me on a whole bunch of stuff, but believed in rule of law and judicial independence and empirical evidence and science, and wasn't constantly tapping into our worst impulses. And there has been a Republican Party like that in the past, and I want to see that return because I think you have to have two healthy parties.
0: All right, Barack Obama says he's really disappointed in the Republic. Do you feel this disappointment, Tony, as a conservative? Do you feel shamed by Barack Obama now, and are you going to change your... That's my question to you.
2: there is nothing better than watching in those two back-to-back clips of Holder and Obama there, the complete hypocrisy, because Obama would get up and say that kind of stuff with Colbert, right? I'm disappointed and I really want everyone to work together. And then he would pick A.G. Holder to come out and say, you gotta gut him and you gotta use every weapon and you gotta prosecute them all. And so the real genius of those two making those statements within a week of each other is that it was always fake. It's always a sham. It's this Spanberger, run as a moderate, govern like Mao kind of nonsense that so many people, independent, right-leaning, left-leaning, are sick of in this country. Dude, go to your melted, half-shapen, garbage-looking presidential library and take a seat.
0: Yeah, this entire Obama interview he did this week, I mean, it reminds me
2: of smarm.
0: It's condescension, it's smarm, and if I had one wish for Barack Obama, it is I wish he knew more architects, because that building they built is just literally, I wish I could bequeath this man a larger pool of architects at you. Anyway, all right, let's talk about AOC. We didn't get to this on the show this week, but it bears some conversation. She gave an interview this week in which she stated in her, you know, she's like the Democrats' biggest economic expert, and she stated that it is not possible for anyone to earn $1 billion. Cut number seven. Well, wait, I don't know if it's cut seven. I know it's AOC, so I'll let you all decide, but cut of AOC talking about earning $1 billion.
5: There's a certain level of wealth and accumulation that is unearned, right? You can't earn $1 billion.
6: That's right.
5: You just can't earn that.
6: That's exactly correct.
5: You can get market power. You can break rules. You can do all sorts of things. You can abuse labor laws.
6: Yep.
5: You can pay people less than what they're worth.
6: Yep.
5: But you can't earn that, right?
6: That's right.
5: And so you have to create a myth that, since you didn't earn that, you have to create a myth of earning it.
0: Okay, so what we learned here is that for the leading economist in the Democratic Party, AOC, numbers don't go that high for her. Like, they stop. I don't know where they stop. I don't know if it's a million or 1,104 but numbers don't go up high enough for AOC. She says, and effectively she's articulating what the actual Democratic policy DNA is that if you're successful in this country, it has nothing to do with your hard work or talent, but only to do with your own corruption and privilege. That is what they believe. They don't believe in hard work, and they don't believe in capitalism. When you heard this, how did it strike you, Tony?
2: I mean, I really loved the disparity that was set between, of course, those comments from AOC and all of the people that she's simping for donations from, whether it's George Soros or whether it's from some of those over in the big tech. And again, I think it's hilarious that she says no one can earn $1 billion. As we just said, the DNC certainly can't. They can't raise any money. They're blowing money left and right on elections that don't pan out in Virginia. I mean, it's hilarious. And like you said, whether it's the mayor of Seattle or the mayor of New York City, they just want to get rid of all of the wealth. And if they want to send that to the Midwest or to Florida or other states, by all means, send them here.
0: This episode with AOC reminded me of something that happened back in 2024. I was sent by CNN to the Democratic National Convention. We did our coverage there. Mm. And I remember sitting there one night, and they send out Bernie Sanders to give a speech just decrying the billionaires and all this, that, and the other. And then literally he finishes, and I hear the PA announcer come on and say, and now the governor of Illinois, J.B. Pritzker, is like literally the biggest billionaire they got. And he comes waddling out, you know. And I just thought to myself, this is like the perfect encapsulation of the Democratic Party. Tell everybody that billionaires suck or that they're not possible, and then roll out some billionaire to tell us what we're going to do next or to, you know, have to suck up to get their money. This is everything you need to know about what's wrong with these people. All right, let's talk about another Democrat. We go from their economist, who's AOC, to their chief foreign policy expert, Pramila Jayapal, congresswoman. She gave a speech this week and admitted that she has been working behind the scenes to help Cuba get oil. Let's listen to Jayapal here.
7: Only one Russian tanker of oil has made it to Cuba. In fact, it landed just a couple of days before I landed. And one tanker has enough oil basically for 10 to 14 days of Cuba's oil needs. So it's a very limited amount of time. Now, Russia has said they're going to send another tanker. I was in conversations with the ambassadors from Mexico and some other places, and I know other countries in Latin America are trying to figure out how to get oil there.
0: Okay, Tony, don't we have, like, sanctions on Cuba? I mean, we have a foreign policy. It is run by the president and the secretary of state. We have sanctions on these people. She's communicating with other countries about how to defeat the foreign policy of her own country. Isn't this illegal?
2: It's illegal, and not only that, Scott, it's illegal in multiple ways. Like, she did extra credit achievement here to try to get this. So, of course, it violates 18 U.S. Code Section 953. That's the Logan Act, and it's a textbook violation. She's like, well, I communicated with the ambassador of Mexico. Who gave you the right to do that? No. And then, of course, she violated a lot of the Office of Foreign Assets Control regulations. Not only is she set for a three-year imprisonment for violating the Logan Act, five-year imprisonment for violating conspiracy statutes for OFAC, and then there's civil penalties. The cost of that tanker, if she had something to do with that Russian tanker getting through for oil or something of that line, then she could be liable for up to 3 to 5 times the cost of all of the oil in that tanker. You don't need economist AOC to tell you that ain't cheap.
0: No, this was a shocking thing, actually. And, you know, I was listening to Jayapal on this issue. That's the foreign policy thinking. Listening to AOC on their economic thinking. I had to watch the California gubernatorial debate this week where these Democrats were I know. Yes, please. Please send all your condolences. I need it. For many reasons. But I had to watch this debate, and you've got Democrats up there arguing with each other about, we gotta give free health care to illegals, we gotta let them, into the country, we gotta re-import the ones that we deported. I watched the mayoral debate in LA, we gotta let them vote! You look across the pantheon of what Democrats were doing this week. They were showing the United States of America everything that they will do if they regain power. None of this is good. None of this is good. Economics, foreign policy, controlling the border, how we run our elections. It is a complete and total bleak future. A mess if any of these people ever regain power. All right, we got to take a break. Tony Kennett is our pundit of the week. When we come back, we will do our winners and losers of the week. It's Scott Jennings on Salem. Don't go anywhere.
8: If the leftists haven't had enough yet, there's more. This is the Scott Jennings Show.
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28: Fighting the left with the best weapon we have, common sense. 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
0: Okay, home stretch here for the week. It's Friday, May the 8th. Scott Jennings on Salem. Thanks for joining us as always. Our pundit of the week, Tony Kinnett of the Tony Kinnett Cast. And Tony, it is now the time of the week where we have to decide who won the week in America. Usually it's American politics, but we can just say American. Who lost the week? And I give you, as the pundit of the week, the high honor of choosing the winner of the week. Who you got?
2: It's Luke Rosiak from the Daily Wire, Parker Thayer from the Capital Research Institute. This Somali fraud investigation is one of the greatest pieces of investigative work I've seen all year. And it was such a good interview that we'd done with him in this investigation. We actually stopped dead cold in the middle of it because we had stumbled on together that a lot of these fake semi-driving license companies are in the exact same buildings owned by the exact same people in this Somali home care fraud. I mean, he doesn't care about promoting himself. He'll go silent for 2 months. And then when he comes back in, it's just a banger of an investigation. So this dude's a hero. I hope he gets the Dow Prize.
0: So we had Luke on the show earlier today, and he couldn't be more genuine, more humble, and just more straightforward about what he did. And what is shocking is the numbers are huge. And then he goes to these buildings. You know, he was telling me on some of the doors, there's like not even doorknobs on the doors. It's the weirdest thing. These buildings, no windows. No doorknobs on the doors. I mean, it is a complete and total scam. And, you know, I introduced him. I said, you might be wondering, are there any journalists left in America? Well, here's one. This is what you're supposed to do. I mean, you're supposed to go to where you hear about things and take your camera and start knocking on doors and asking questions. It's amazing to me that more news outlets don't do this.
2: It truly. And along those lines, also, I will levy, it lay at the feet here, Attorney General Yost, who had sent letters to these businesses months and months ago and then did, from what we can tell, nothing. Now he's announced he's going to resign. So we're seeing some impacts here from this report coming down the line. Even if that's just a small part, I'm seeing moves coming from what you called it, traditional classic journalism, the right way. It's great stuff.
0: Yeah, it's and you know, Nick Shirley did some of this earlier this year. You've got people out there now who are, I mean, what are they trying to do? I mean, the Democrats have gotten mad. In California, they tried to pass a law to stop people from showing up and asking questions. But, I mean, it's effectively like, okay, we know something is going on. We know allegations have been made. We've got whistleblowers saying this is happening. I mean, in the old days, somebody would show up and ask questions, and now it's this conservative media and these new journalists that are showing up and doing it. And in a world where media isn't all that trusted right now, this is what people want to see, like actual shoe leather kind of reporting. All right, let's do the loser of the week. Now, there's a lot of losers, but I don't think we can call it anything other than Virginia Democrats, Abigail Spanberger, the governor, Louise Lucas, the Senate president over there. These are the losers of the week. Lucas got her office raided. And then today, the Virginia Supreme Court threw out this crazy gerrymandered map. And they're all humiliated. And the biggest loss for them, other than the humiliation, is they spent like $70 million to pass this map, this fraudulent map that broke the law, that lied to the people of Virginia, that disenfranchised, you know, 90% of the state. It all got thrown out today. They are the losers of the week. And thank goodness that they lost, because had the Virginia Supreme Court let this stand, it would have been a travesty. Losers of the week, Virginia Democrats, led by the Governor Spanberger, Tony.
2: I mean, absolutely. This is something you and I enjoy the most. The other side was so smug about it. That's the real treat here. Seeing just such arrogance, and then it gets spiked in their face like a volleyball. Chef's kiss.
0: It's really good. All right, Tony, thanks for coming on this week. Where can people find the Tony Kennett cast? Where do we find you, sir?
2: YouTube.com/Daily Signal, 7 p.m. Eastern. We'll see you there.
0: All right, that's Tony Kennett of the Tony Kennett cast. Also, find him on social media. Great political commentator, great journalist in his own right. We're grateful for your time today, and we look forward to having you back very, very soon. Before we go off the air this week, I do want to remind you, we are still holding a couple of cabins for the unforgettable Gulf of America cruise. It comes up in November of 2026. We're going to get on the Eurodam. That is the name of the ship. It's a luxury ship. And everything about it is terrific. I think we go in and out of Fort Lauderdale. It's a week cruise. And if you want to get on this week-long vacation, which we're all going to need by that time of the year, text the word cruise to 94878. Text the word cruise to 94878. Mercifully, that's it. The week is over. We'll see you Monday. It's Scott Jennings on Salem. And I appreciate you, as always.
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22: I'm Mike Dubusky. Health officials are awaiting the arrival of that Dutch cruise ship tomorrow in the Canary Islands. The vessel has been at the center of the hantavirus outbreak, which has been tied to 3 deaths. The CDC says the risk of hantavirus jumping to the general public is low. In Denver last night, it was a chaotic scene aboard a Frontier Airlines flight bound for Los Angeles when the plane struck and killed a person who'd walked out onto the runway.
23: The 224 passengers and 7 crew members on board forced to evacuate down emergency slides. Airport officials say 12 people were injured. 5 went to the hospital. Passengers and crew loaded onto buses. Most passengers were put on different flights and made it to their original destination, Los Angeles. Jacqueline Lee, ABC News, Los Angeles.
22: 2 people are now charged in connection with 3 deaths in Fairview, North Carolina. Police say all the victims are related, and one of the people charged is the 16-year-old daughter of 2 of them. This is ABC News.
24: From the LI News Radio Weather Center for tonight, showers likely with patchy fog and a low of 52 degrees. Tomorrow, areas of fog, then mostly sunny skies with a high of 75. Tomorrow night, a 30% chance of showers and a low of 49. On Monday, showers likely with a high of 65. Monday night, partly cloudy with a low of 46. From the LI News Weather Center, I'm J.B. Allison.
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6: I'd like to welcome everyone to the Frank McKay Show. Frank McKay here with two ladies who saw a moment in history and witnessed an unbelievable moment in American history that hopefully we don't see again, and that's the Oklahoma City bombing. And Amy Downs is a survivor of the bombing, and she is with award-winning journalist, broadcast journalist, anchor Robin Marsh, who is local Oklahoma City reporter during the time of the bombing, and just absolutely amazing. Tune into National Geographic's docuseries, Oklahoma City Bombing, One Day in America. Without further ado, Amy, Robin, how are you?
7: Morning, Frank. Thank you for having me and Amy.
6: Yeah, well, listen, thrilled to have both of you. And Amy, let me start with you. I can't imagine a day goes by where this doesn't cross your mind, but I won't put words in your mouth. What is it like in the aftermath? Is it something you've had nightmares about? Is it something that you just get lost in at times? Give us the aftermath of a survivor of something so horrific.
7: Well, the first few years were obviously very dark, and I did struggle with nightmares, flashbacks, those kinds of things. Over the years, thanks to counseling and working through a lot of the trauma, I'm able to, you know, talk about it,

0: and unpack it. Definitely taken a lot. It's been 30 years, and in some ways it does feel like yesterday, and then in some ways it does feel like a lifetime ago. But there's a lot to be learned from what we all experienced and went through, and I'm glad for this documentary to be out as not only a very accurate historical in-depth account of what occurred, but really to give us the courage of the rescuers and the way people came together and united in the face of evil.
1: Let me stay with you for a second, Amy. If I understand correct, you were covered like the others were covered. Were you thinking that there's no way to survive? Were you hopeful? Were you, obviously, you're here, you're a survivor. What was your thought process when this was going on?
0: My initial thought, when the bomb went off and I could hear this roaring and screaming and feel this falling sensation, because I was falling 3 floors and ended up buried under 10 feet of rubble. Oh. I couldn't move. I couldn't see anything. I thought my life was over. I didn't know what had happened, but I knew it was serious. And then when they found me, they thought there was another bomb, so they had to leave me. So at that point, I was aware that it had been a bomb, that there was another bomb, and I had about 45 minutes where I was alone, basically with just life flashing before my eyes, thinking this is it.
1: Robin, let me turn to you. Your initial reaction, was the immediate thought terrorism? Was it something else?
2: Well, truthfully, I think the immediate thought was it felt like an earthquake had hit our TV station, because our station was about 10 miles from the downtown Oklahoma City area. And my colleague came into the meeting that I was in and said, you know, there had been some type of explosion or something in downtown Oklahoma City, and our building shook like an earthquake. So, I mean, to feel, you know, this large building just, you know, violently shake, you didn't know what to think. I think initially everyone did think that it was some type of gas explosion in downtown Oklahoma City. And, you know, it was really unthinkable that it was terrorism and that it was domestic terrorism. Even, you know, in Oklahoma City, the buckle of the Bible Belt, is just your mind is saying there's no way that you're really comprehending the scene that, you know, I was reporting on from down there. And so that was kind of my initial reaction, is you see war-torn areas all around the world in foreign countries, but never home, never Oklahoma City could I even fathom in my mind that this is what we would be experiencing 30 years ago.
1: Amy, let me turn to you once again. You lost, obviously, friends and coworkers and, for all I know, family members. So many people perished. I think it was 168 people, if I have my numbers correct, many of your co-workers and friends. I've got to believe that after you are recovering, as you're recovering, and then it's the ceremonies and the wakes and the funerals and everything else, I believe that's nightmarish to just revisit it. Was any of it, in a sense, cleansing, or was it therapeutic to go through, or was it just one big, long torture?
0: You're right. It was 168 people, and at my organization, the credit union, we lost 18 of our 33 employees. So the most difficult for me was the grief, was the just losing so many friends, all these people, the trauma of it. When we gathered to remember the downtown Oklahoma City National Memorial and Museum, it's just good to see the people that you walked through this with and reconnect. It's difficult, but whether we gather or not gather, it's still there. It's still part of your life. It's still what you went through. So I find comfort in being around the other people who have also walked through the same, you know, trauma.
1: Robin Marsh, let me try to keep you ladies on schedule. And I appreciate having you. I wish I had an hour with, I wish I had 10 hours with you. Robin, give us a website, a social media site, and anything we should know about the film before it goes on.
2: It's a 3-part docuseries, and it's told by the people who experienced it 30 years ago. It's produced by 72 Films, which is an award-winning team that has been behind some of the other most incredible documentaries, including 9/11. And even a Vietnam documentary and front lines from World War II. So I hope that people will tune in.
1: Amy, Robin, God bless both of you, and thank you so much for being here.
2: Well, God bless you, Frank.
1: Amy Downs and Robin Marsh, have been our very special guests. I'm trying to keep them on schedule. I'd love to have them for a much longer time. Amy Downs is a survivor for the Oklahoma City bombing, if you missed that in the beginning. And Robin Marsh is the local anchor journalist who covered this and during that bombing. And I've got to believe it was just, you know, one nightmare after another. You don't think of the Oklahoma City as a target of terrorism. And this was domestic terrorism. A lunatic, a piece of garbage named Timothy McVeigh, just to randomly kill 168 people. I mean, he had no idea. He would have loved to kill 16,000 people, you know, whatever. But 18 of the people that were killed were 30, let me see what the exact statistic, 168 people. Amy Downs, she mentioned credit union, she was working there, were killed during 18 of her 33 coworkers. What does that mean? 168 were killed, including 18 of her, oh, okay. So she had 33 coworkers and more than half of them, 18 of those 33, died in the attack. And she had 33 coworkers and they either survived the bombing or they weren't there or whatever, but nightmare. Nightmare as you could imagine, and just, you know, unbelievable what happened. But Amy, from what I understand, was buried under debris. Most of the people died buried alive. You just can't imagine a worse way to go than just being buried alive and suffocating under there, or crushed under there. And so many of the people who died in that attack and 9/11 had that fate. She fell three stories. And, you know, the sensation of falling, but three stories. And, you know, I can't imagine. And, you know, it's interesting. Robin Marsh, the journalist, the newscaster, anchor at the time for Oklahoma City, was thinking, you know, some kind of explosion and that caused that. And, you know, that's what I would have thought. I mean, Oklahoma City, who's targeting Oklahoma City? Frank McKay signing off the Oklahoma City bombing. Has been our very special guest. Robin Marsh is an Emmy Award winner. The CBS affiliate in Oklahoma was her home, and Amy Downs is a survivor of the bombing. And the name of National Geographic's new docuseries, Oklahoma City Bombing, One Day in America, and it premieres tomorrow. Frank McKay signing off. We'll see you next time on The Frank McKay Show.
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1: I'd like to welcome everyone. Frank McKay here. So much more importantly, Lord John Stevens is our very special guest, and our subject, Guyana investigations, and coming up in the next couple of days, you'll be able to stream it, to watch it. Discovery Plus is where you're seeing it, and so much interest has been on, you know, the death of Princess Diana all of these years, and who better to talk to than a man who's got a resume a mile long and is just unquestionably one of the experts in law enforcement that you'll ever come across. Lord Stevens, how are you?
4: Very well, and thanks for that introduction, Frank.
1: Well, listen, I'm thrilled to have you. And if you can, give us a little overview on what we're about to see in a couple of days. And, of course, without spoiling, I don't have to tell you that, but without spoiling what we're going to see, if you can, give us a little history or a little overview of it.
4: Sure. It's an unprecedented program, and for the first time ever, we've allowed the investigators, not just me, to talk about it, who did the actual job. The French Brigade Criminale, which is a national anti-terrorist group over in France, have done the same thing. It's about the death of Princess Diana, Dodi Al-Fayed, and Henri Paul, the driver of the car. And, of course, it's also about the person who's the bodyguard, Trevor Rees-Jones, who survived the crash in the Alma Tunnel in Paris on the 31st of August 1997. What happened then was a very long investigation by the French Brigade Criminale, and then I got involved as Commissioner of the Metropolitan Police, head of Scotland Yard, in January 2004, which is a long time afterwards, when the Royal Coroner opened the inquest into the death of particularly Princess Diana and Dodi. And then from then on, we had a team of 16 people working full-time to do our investigations, which lasted 3 years to come to look at every single aspect. There were 104 allegations of conspiracy to murder. We had to bring the car back from Paris, have it examined. The allegations were incredibly serious, and they were this. The father of Dodi Al-Fayed, Mohammed Al-Fayed, made the following allegations, which he supported by a legal team and also by operation of ex-detectives and so on and so forth. He alleged this, that the Duke of Edinburgh had, together with MI5 and MI6, that's the secret service in this country, conspired to murder the person who was probably the most popular woman in the world at the time. It was a massive allegation and had to be investigated in absolute detail. There were 104 allegations for this murder, and we followed that through, and then we reported 3 years later, and then, unlike the Warren Commission, which I think in America we've been made, they say, was similar to, we had to then go in front of the coroner's court in the Royal Courts of Justice, headed by the Lord Chief Justice of Appeal, and in front of a jury of 11. That lasted for 6 months. We were all cross-examined, in particular myself, by a very, very skilled legal team, and fortunately, or the right decision was made, the jury came up with the conclusion that everything we said was correct, and that the investigation was justified, and also was justified in terms of our conclusions.
1: Lord Stevens, you obviously know as much, if not more, about this case than anyone else. Is there anything new in your mind? Has anything come to light that changes anything whatsoever? And again, I know we'll be seeing in the much-anticipated docuseries here and the series coming up, but anything new at all to you, even if it's a perspective of looking at it?
4: Yes, I think it's vastly different. We've produced a report of 832 pages and massive publicity around the world. But I think what you've got in this particular documentary is the French investigation and then our investigation. And it's unique in terms of allowing us to talk about what we did, where we did it, the interview with Prince Charles I had to do, dealing with the princes and others. And it's a unique kind of documentary which we decided to do because we think there's a need for transparency and people understand what the investigation was and why we came to our conclusions.
1: Are the current heads of Scotland Yard and the French investigators, are they supportive of the documentary?
4: Yes, they are. They are. We've spoken to them, and of course, there's a new head of Scotland Yard going in. He's supportive of it, Sir Mark Crowley. And it's something that's got to take place. I'm a great believer in allowing the public to know what's happened, why it's happened, and why we got to the same those conclusions. So that's what we'll be doing. And it is a unique program, and I would encourage anyone to watch it from beginning to end and then come to your own conclusions of what happened in relation to that. I think that would be really, really important.
1: You had mentioned the Al-Fayed family and the allegations, which is a real big swing to make an allegation like that. Again, as you said, the most popular, most famous woman in the world, and to make that allegation just feeds all the conspiracy theories that would naturally come out. But I mean, they're just fuel to the fire. What was the reaction of the family, of the Al-Fayed family? Are they satisfied now with this, or are they still saying that, this is a cover-up, or there's this, or whatever? What is their reaction?
4: Well, very good question. Mr. Al-Fayed wanted me, and it's unusual for the head of Scotland Yard or Commissioner of Metropolitan Police to do an inquiry like this, absolutely wanted me to do an inquiry because of the experiences and the conclusions that I came to, and the arrests that took place in Northern Ireland when I did what's called Stevens 1, 2, and 3 on collusion between the paramilitary forces over there and the RUC and the army. He wanted me to do it. We had very, very good relationships for 3 years, met him every month, and of course was treated as a person who'd lost his son. Unfortunately, when it came to the conclusions, he refused to see me, which was unfortunate, and from then on, the relationship was not good. And when I gave evidence in the Royal Courts of Justice, the first thing I did, he was in court, he was full of everybody in the world press, I asked him for an apology from the way he'd attacked me in terms of when he attacked me and, more importantly, attacked the team I was leading in relation to what we just, the conclusions we came to. And that was done at the very last minute. Up to then, over the 3 years, the relationships couldn't have been better.
1: Lord Stevens, I want to congratulate you not only on your most recent work, but what a career you've had, and just I can't imagine anyone doing it any better than you. Thank you very much for your time here. And if you have any social media sites or websites that you could point us to, please do so.
4: Thank you, Frank, and thank you for allowing me to speak our point of view and for the interview. Thank you.
1: Lord Stevens, thank you. To everyone out there, please, once again, the Diana Investigations, Lord John Stevens, former head of Scotland Yard, has been our very special guest, and, you know, wow, just wow. I mean, we're still talking about Princess Diana. I remember the night, you know, that this happened, that this this accident was reported, and reporters, when it was announced that she was dead, they said, you know, she will be... she would be made a saint at this point, you know, in public opinion, and she will be, you know, forever immortalized due to the nature of the death. Here, just absolutely what a story that has gone on all of these years. Lord John Stevens, once again, is for good reason. Brought forward here. The one thing that I have to say, and I know this is a very unpopular viewpoint, but I visited that site when I was in Paris at least once. I saw the site where she crashed. You know, the limo driver was you know, apparently trying to get away from the paparazzi. Jody Al-Fayed and Princess Diana unfortunately crashed, and they died along with with others. And the one thing I thought is, and again, it was the middle of the night when I saw it once, you know, the site, a crash site, you know, years later, and I saw a family walking back to a hotel not far from where the crash had occurred, you know, a man and a woman carrying, you know, probably tourists, but carrying their family, their kids, sleeping kids, to, you know, I guess towards a hotel or something along those lines. And I thought, my God, if they were driving that night, you know, or if they were walking, this particular family were walking that night, and if they would have gotten hit, and somebody said, why did that family get killed? And the answer would be because a billionaire and his princess, you know, girlfriend or lady friend didn't want to get their picture taken. And again, I'm not forgiving the paparazzi for their role in this. I mean, they're terrible in so many ways, and the privacy issue or whatever, but, you know, the speed 100 miles per hour or whatever it was in that tunnel, and we're lucky other people didn't die, but, you know, fortunately nothing like that happened, but that's the only thing I thought of when I saw those people walking, you know, if God forbid they got killed, because of that accident, the reason they would have been killed is because a billionaire, Jody Al-Fayed and Princess Diana, did not want their picture taken by paparazzi. But fortunately, nothing like that happened. Again, terrible tragedy, and, you know, shame on the paparazzi and the way they've handled celebrities or whatever. But that, just a terrible tragedy. Frank McKay signing off. We'll see you all next time.
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10: Mike Dubusky. Health officials are awaiting the arrival of that Dutch cruise ship tomorrow in the Canary Islands. The vessel has been at the center of the hantavirus outbreak, which has been tied to three deaths. The CDC says the risk of hantavirus jumping to the general public is low. In Denver last night, it was a chaotic scene aboard a Frontier Airlines flight bound for Los Angeles when the plane struck and killed a person who'd walked out onto the runway.
11: The 224 passengers and seven crew members on board forced to evacuate down emergency slides. Airport officials say 12 people were injured. Five went to the hospital. Passengers and crew loaded onto buses. Most passengers were put on different flights and made it to their original destination, Los Angeles. Jacqueline Lee, ABC News, Los Angeles.
10: Two people are now charged in connection with three deaths in Fairview, North Carolina. Police say all the victims are related, and one of the people charged is the 16-year-old daughter of two of them. This is ABC News.
12: From the LI News Radio Weather Center for tonight, showers likely with patchy fog and a low of 52 degrees. Tomorrow, areas of fog, then mostly sunny skies with a high of 75. Tomorrow night, a 30% chance of showers and a low of 49. On Monday, showers likely with a high of 65. Monday night, partly cloudy with a low of 46. From the LI News Weather Center, I'm J.D. Allison.
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0: I'd like to welcome everyone. Frank McKay here with Candace DeLong. She is a retired FBI criminal profiler. She's internationally known as a homicide expert, and she returns with season two of a great podcast, A Killer Psyche. She's great. She's as good as they come when it comes to true crime and what's going on out there, and she touches on so many different cases that I think don't get the coverage they deserve. But Candace, how are you?
1: I'm well. Thank you for having me on your show.
0: You have a year to reflect, or at least a season, I should say, to reflect on. Anything standing out in your mind from last year or last season that you're either looking forward to following up on or that you'll never do again? Any lessons learned from the first season for you?
1: Yeah, it's a whole new thing for me. It was, in the beginning, it was very stressful because that's not the kind of thing I was familiar with, that I experienced, you know, talking into a microphone and recording and scripts and it was kind of new to me, although all the crime stuff I've had in my head for years. And so this is, after a while, all that anxiety went away. One of my favorite things, Frank, is talking to people about crime. And there's something to be learned for anyone watching a TV show about it or listening to a podcast like mine. We do a deep dive into the psyche of the killer. And there's something to be learned to keep you and your family safe. Maybe some things you never would have thought of before you heard that podcast. You know, wait a minute. If I get run off the road, if somebody's deliberately trying to run me off the road, should I get out and confront the person? Should I roll my window down? And then I tell a story of exactly what happened on a case I worked on when I was an agent in Chicago. A woman run off the road, 2:30 in the morning, and the guy locked her car in front, gets out and walks towards her. And she rolled her window down, said, what the hell are you doing? And that window was her barrier. And she rolled it down. Because she was, so listening to that story, you know, a lot of people, there's something to take away from there. Like, wow, if that ever happened to me, I'm going to stay in my car. I'm not going to roll the window down and try to back up and get out of there. So, and Frank, that's kind of the only reason I do this anymore, because it's been 50 years. And the reason I do it is people can learn. And stay safe.
0: I'm very grateful that you do engage in this. I listen to you, and I think you're absolutely terrific. And everybody I've ever told you about, and when we had you last time, everybody who chimed in afterwards said, but she is absolutely great. And you would imagine you would know more about the psyche, the inner workings of the mind of killers, because of where you came from with the FBI and all the training and all the experience you had. Is there anything that, covering it from this angle, covering it as a host, and obviously it's got to be interesting, it's got to be this. Did you learn anything new about a killer's psyche doing it from this standpoint as opposed to doing it from the FBI standpoint?
1: Well, because of the podcast, I've learned a lot. And I have learned more about the motivation of killers since I retired from the FBI, then I learned while in the FBI. And part of that is because of the proliferation of true crime books and TV shows and podcasts and things like that. And I'm still learning. One of the things I learned, to your point, was I had no idea that the vast majority, well, I had some idea, but that the vast majority of serial killers and, like, spree killers or shooters, like we experienced over the past month, had terrible, terrible parenting, terrible childhood, unbelievable things happen to them. That, can you imagine how bad a kid's life has to be at home for him or her to run away at 10, 11 years old? That living on the streets is preferable to living at home. And we do, of course, a lot of that. Most people that come from bad parenting do not become killers, but almost all serial killers did come from bad parenting. And there's an endless supply of it, sadly.
0: That's interesting when you lay it out like that. Let me ask you about listener input. There's a big difference between being official and, you know, being with the FBI, being with the feds, being with, you know, even a DA's office as a prosecutor, investigator, detective investigator with the PD. Sometimes I would imagine you'd be much more guarded with information you get from the outside or you get online or whatever. Is that the case as an FBI agent that you try to block out and you disregard theories that, you know, could germinate from God knows who, you know, sitting in their mother's basement, you know, coming up with these theories? But as a podcaster, as a radio show host, do you look at things differently from those kind of sources?
1: Well, we try. I have the best research team in the world. I mean, truly, that they have found documents. We have an episode that dropped, I think, last Tuesday, and it's called The Blood Countess. And it's a woman that was a countess in Hungary in the 1500s. And we found court documents. And she killed way over 200 or 300 people. And so we try to, the first part of the episode, the first part of each episode is the details of the crime and everything that we could absolutely document. We don't speculate. If on occasion I do speculate, I say, okay, what I'm about to say is speculation. There's no way of knowing it. But as an FBI, you know, you touched on something that is very important. When working on a case, let's say a murder, it's very important to not develop a theory and then pursue that theory. What is important is to pursue evidence and go where the evidence leads you. I have seen detectives and FBI profilers go astray when they develop a theory about something, and then there is a tendency, it's called confirmation bias, and it exists in science and all kinds of things. If you find, you have a theory, and if you find something that supports that theory, you're biased, and you include that, and it's a piece of evidence or a fact doesn't fit your theory, you discard it. And that's not how to investigate a murder or any crime. Go where the evidence takes you.
0: Candace, congratulations on a wonderful career with the FBI, but also a great season one, and we're looking forward to season two. Can you give us your social media sites and websites and anything else we should know?
1: There is a Facebook page, I believe, on Killer Psyche, and I don't do a lot of social media.
0: Yep. We'll find you.
1: As you can imagine.
0: Yep. Listen, we'll find you. Congrats on everything. Great job on the podcast. Thank you very much for being here.
1: Take care.
0: Candace DeLong, everyone. Killer Psyche and Wondery. Killer Psyche. And you can find her. Psyche, for those who don't know, the spelling is P-S-Y-C-H-E. Candace DeLong was a long-time career FBI criminal profile, and she's worldwide known as a homicide expert. She said a couple of very interesting things there that, and, you know, kind of sum it up, and I guess we would assume this, but when you hear it from someone like her and it's summed up, the first thing, very important, is you don't want to come up with a theory. And that's what people online do. They come up with a theory and then they try to get information to back it up. You know, you go where the evidence leads you and you try to do that. The other point, and it ties into it, is confirmation bias. The other thing that stood out to me about what Candace DeLong just said is, you know, it exists. It exists in science. And what that basically means is that we have our opinions on issues, whether they're political or this, you know, theories on conspiracies and so forth, that we come up with these theories. And then we search for evidence, we search for information that back up these theories. So we're not really looking to be educated on it. We're looking to confirm our beliefs that already exist. So anyway, Frank McKay signing off. Candace DeLong has been our very special guest. She's the host of season one and now season two of Killer Psyche. Google that and you'll find the spot that it airs. Wondery, Killer Psyche. Frank McKay signing off. Candace DeLong has been our very special guest. We'll see you next time.
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0: I'd like to welcome everyone to Cold Case Wednesday. Frank McKay here. So much more importantly, we've been talking about him a lot lately and this book lately, and it's a must get. Long Haul, Hunting the Highway, Serial Killers. Frank Figluzzi for 25 years was with the FBI, and he's a former assistant director of the FBI, now national security contributor for NBC and MSNBC, and researching this book. He kind of put his time and his efforts where his mouth was, and he went on a 2,000-mile ride along with a trucker, and you got to hand it to him. I mean, you know, just to get the feel for what's going on, not an elitist by any means, but a great author, best-selling author. Frank Figluzzi, how are you?
2: I'm doing well, enjoying talking to people like you and helping get the message out, the safety and security message, the anti-trafficking message. These victims in these cases, by and large, are women who are being trafficked to truckers, so we're getting the word out, so thank you.
0: What did you learn on the drive? And, you know, it's a good, decent sample size. You know, 2,000 miles is 2,000 miles, and, you know, let's face it, you probably know things about how they operate that you didn't know before that drive.
2: Oh, for sure. My eyes were opened, and, you know, I had to learn the good and the bad before I could understand the ugly, the killing part. The good news is I came away quite impressed with modern day trucking and with young truckers who are earning, by the way, six-figure incomes in many cases.
0: Yeah.
2: They're feeding their families. They're putting food on our tables. I dedicate my book partially to the stalwart American trucker. The economic impact, I was part of the economy. I felt, you know, our first day in a flat, I was delivering drywall from a gypsy factory. It's gypsum, of course, but truckers call it gypsy. It's the bread and butter. And it's the bread and butter of the housing industry. So this is post-COVID, and we're finally getting the housing industry up, and we're, you know, delivering 47,000 pounds of drywall, and people can't wait to get it at the construction company. The next day, we're delivering aluminum rods to a DOD, Department of Defense, munitions factory that will be turned into casings. I mean, this goes on, flooring, lumber. You're part of the economy. So that's the good news. The not so good news is that there's a problem out there with truckers, thankfully a small percentage, who kill. And the data on this is fascinating. 850 murders of women alongside our nation's highways over the past few decades. 200 of those cases considered active and unsolved, and 450 suspects being looked at right now.
0: Wow, that's a staggering number. Frank, if they ever shut down the trucking industry or these guys, these long-haul guys, after 2 or 3 days, it would be a national, and I'm not kidding, it'd be a national crisis. You know, you'd have people panicking, you'd have people freaked out, you'd have empty store shelves. It would be just amazing. So what you're doing, exposing this, is just absolutely great. But you're right. I mean, there is, 450 suspects. Is that a shocking number to you? I mean, you've been at this for such a long time. When you heard that number, does it roll off your back, or are you like, wow?
2: Well, I've worked cases in the FBI where there were even more suspects, but what floors me on this, so for example, you know, the Unabomber case, my goodness, there was over 1,000 or more suspects, and on and on. But what really got me about this is that number stayed pretty static, meaning, you know, it's still 450 suspects. So in my book, being the investigator I am, I decided I'm going to help try to narrow down this suspect pool. So I asked questions like, which kind of trucker of which kind of truck is more likely to kill? I told you I rode flatbed, heavily physically engaged with the load. We're having to talk to people at either end of the load. We got to do math and physics. We got to know points of securement for our each and every different load. Do I chain this load? How many chains? Do I strap it? Do I have to tarp it? Is it evenly distributed over each axle? Can I fill up my gas tanks today? because will it put me overweight? That's very engaged trucking. And then on the other end of the spectrum, you've got dry vanners, they call them. They're simply carrying a load of, say, paper towels across the country. They may never say a word to anyone, even when they're just opening the back door of the truck for someone else to load it. So it's different work. I get into that theory of how do I narrow down these suspects. Is it corporate drivers who are highly monitored through technology, their speed, their location? There's cameras facing in and out of their truck. Or is it owner operators? And the moment I said, well, yeah, that's it. It's not corporate drivers. It can't be. They're too heavily monitored. I found cases where the corporate driver would park their truck at the parking lot, federally mandated downtime, 36 hours every week, and they go get an Uber and go kill somebody. So you can't, the theories are there, but they don't all work.
4: Hey, Frank, pardon me for not knowing this, but from the FBI standpoint, what's the difference between a suspect and a person of interest? And does it vary greatly from local district attorney to district attorney?
2: Yeah, good question. So a person of interest is usually a lesser form of a suspect, so they have even less evidence and suspicion. But the FBI tends not to use person of interest very much. They lump everybody together as a suspect, and that could be nothing more than this guy's got some record that bothers us. We can put him in time and place at or near the place where this victim was last seen alive or the place where this victim was dumped. It's a lot of work, interstate. Now, you know, the police departments vary and the prosecutors vary. Let's be real. These victims are not often respected in our society. Once some departments find out that we're dealing with a sex worker, you've got often no family members who are championing the cause because the family members don't know that she's missing. Often out of survival, the family members have distanced themselves. How many times can you bail your loved one out of jail? How many times can you deal with a drug overdose? Maybe you've been taking care of her infant baby, and you don't know where she is, let alone that she's dead alongside the highway.
4: Amazing. Frank, long haul hunting the highway serial killers is becoming a favorite subject here with us and our listeners. Just great job on this. Do you have a website or a social media site that you can give us where we could follow along with what you're doing?
2: Absolutely. You can get virtually everything I'm doing, my TV appearances and physical appearances, book information, all at frankfigluzzi.com. frankfigluzzi.com. I'm also on X, previously known as Twitter, at frankfigluzzi1. I'm on Instagram and Thread. And I have a YouTube show called Frankly.
4: Listen, Frank, congratulations on all your success. Great job on this book. Can't wait to talk to you again. Thank you very much for being here.
2: Thank you. Anytime. Stay safe.
4: Former FBI Assistant Director Frank Figluzzi. And, you know, we have a couple of different interviews. I wish we had him just a longer interview where compartmentalized like we have. But anyway, Frank Figluzzi is the author. He's a best-selling author of Long Haul, Hunting the Highway Serial Killers. Check it out. Check out the book. Good guy. Frank McKay signing off. We'll see you next time on Cold Case Wednesday.
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10: Mike Dubusky. The cruise ship where several people were infected by the Hanta virus is expected to drop anchor in the coming hours off the coast of Spain. The passengers, none of whom are now displaying symptoms, will then be held on land for observation. WHO spokesperson Nika Alexander.
11: The risk to the public remains low, but we're following that, reassessing that regularly.
10: Three people have died in connection with this outbreak. More questions than answers at Denver International Airport, where a Frontier Airlines jet struck and killed a person last night during takeoff.
12: The NTSB is investigating with the help of the Denver Police Department. And still so many questions this morning, like who was this victim and what were they doing on that runway? That runway is about a mile away from the nearest terminal.
10: ABC's Andrew Dimbert. The incident sparked a fire on the plane and sent five people to the hospital. And 11 people are now in the hospital in Florida after an apparent boat explosion in Miami this afternoon. This is ABC News.
26: From the LI News Radio Weather Center for tonight, showers likely with patchy fog and a low of 52 degrees. Tomorrow, areas of fog, then mostly sunny skies with a high of 75. Tomorrow night, a 30% chance of showers and a low of 49. On Monday, showers likely with a high of 65. Monday night, partly cloudy with a low of 46. From the LI News Weather Center, I'm J.D. 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
3: What a great introduction. Thank you so much. I'm very honored. I appreciate it.
2: Wally, you're the man. I tell you, I was so excited to finally get you as our guest. I go back to the days when I lived in Los Angeles. I was a kid. Uh-huh. And Wally, I'm making a couple dollars an hour back then, $3.75, but I still came up with the money to pay $1.50 for a quarter pound of your cookies on Sunset Boulevard.
3: It was worth it, John.
2: Well, Wally, we're so happy to have you here.
3: Thank you. My pleasure.
2: You are one of my personal heroes. I also want to congratulate you, Wally. I continue to read about your growing deal with Costco and Chip and Cookie. Tell us a little bit about that, will you?
3: Well, first of all, I've been writing a column for Costco since 1974. It started out as a monthly, and then it got every other month, and then, every 6 months, and now I do it once a quarter. And it's an article, I pick the topics, and it's whatever comes to mind. Things I'm experiencing, things other people are experiencing, but it's a very positive article, and I get such a great response from it. Now, I've been doing business with Costco since 1994. We started with Uncle Wally's, Uncle No Name Cookies, because Famous Amos had sued me, so I started a company called Uncle No Name.
2: Sure.
3: And we were selling Uncle No Name Cookies at all of the Costco's. My God, they only had about 200 or 300 at the time in 94.
2: Wow.
3: So that worked out well. Well, now we sell Uncle Wally's Muffins because Uncle No Name transitioned into muffins and into Uncle Wally's Muffins. So that's a very growing company, and we do a viable business now, not only with Costco, but with Walmart, with Sam's, and with supermarkets throughout the United States.
2: That's amazing.
3: But also, I do business with Costco through Chip and Cookie, only in the LA region right now. We sell Chip and Cookie, chocolate chip cookie, macadamia nut cookie dough,
2: mm-hmm,
3: in the Costco's in the LA region, and there are 7 stores in Hawaii that come under that LA region. So I've had a long relationship with Costco. It's a wonderful relationship, and I'm very proud of it, and they're great people to do business.

0: business with.
1: You know, folks, if you can't hear it in the man's voice, we're so happy to have Wally Amos with us. This is a man that cannot get knocked down and stay down. When we go over this man's life story, you're going to hear an unbelievable roller coaster ride. And Wally, hats off to you, my friend.
0: Well, thank you. But you know what? Let me just point out, really.
1: Sure.
0: That's not just my life. It's everybody's life.
1: Yes.
0: Everybody has their own roller coaster experiences. It is the nature of life. It never, ever goes smoothly. There are always bumps. The thing that I have learned is that all of these life experiences are connected. You can never judge anyone in isolation. You have to wait and see what's going to happen. That takes patience, and that takes a deeper understanding of life also. But it also takes stick-to-itiveness. You cannot give up.
1: You cannot give up. And you know, as I was saying before, and I kind of alluded to, and hats off to just continuing with that gift of staying so positive, because we have listeners right now all across America. And you know as well as I do, Wally, that so many of us at one time or another, like you say, are going through tough times, and they need to hear the Wally Amoses of the world and the tough times you've been through, because the real definition of a success isn't so much how do you handle it when you're on the top, but how do you stay resilient when you're knocked down? And Wally, everyone knows your name. You are the godfather of the chocolate chip cookie. I mean, let's face it, but folks may not know the humble beginnings where you come from, because you didn't start at the top, Wally. Take us back to July 1st, 1936. I just blew your cover. They know your age. They never would have known. But take me back to Tallahassee. Describe what life was like growing up there.
0: Well, we were underprivileged and poverty and all of that, but nobody labeled us. We had enough clothes to wear, we had enough food to eat. My home was filled with love. It wasn't necessarily a cuddly kind of love, but I know that my mother loved me. But it was as many homes are, it was dysfunctional in some regards. My mother and father were constantly at each other's throats. They would literally have fights. We only had one bedroom. We both slept, all three of us slept in the same bedroom, and I would witnessed that oftentimes. It was a community, obviously with blacks, because segregation was the law of the land during those times. I went to a segregated school. I had to walk all the way to the other side of town to a segregated school. Ultimately, they opened a school in the church in my community, St. John's Church, and so then I went to elementary school there.
1: Oh, I'm sorry, Wally. Go ahead.
0: No, go ahead.
1: I was going to say, but when you describe this house, you know, you mentioned that there was one bedroom. My description tells me, my research here, that it was a three-room house 25 yards from the railroad tracks.
0: Mm-hmm. It was close to the railroad tracks, right on the main drag. It was what you call a railroad house. So you had first the living room, then the bedroom, then the kitchen, and then a little bathroom that was adjoined off of the kitchen. They were not large rooms, you know. It was so interesting. I went back to that little community years ago and looked at that house. There were no closets in the house. Many houses during those years didn't have closets. They had chiffaros or bureaus or things that you put your clothes in. But there were no closets in the house. But you know, I didn't know any different, so I didn't know that anything else existed. So what I had was absolutely fine, and I had clean clothes, and kids walk around now with all kinds of torn tears and holes in their clothes. If I had a hole in my clothes, my mother would patch it up. So I mean, my mother was such a stickler that she would iron my underwear for me.
1: God bless. I'm laughing now because, Steve Forbes was recently in Harrisburg, at a live event we did, and Steve says, and now people pay the most money for jeans with holes in them. It's just things have changed, haven't they?
0: Right. So times have changed drastically, but that was the environment that I lived in.
1: Sure.
0: We had no wealth. But we had enough to satisfy whatever our needs were, and that was fine. When I was 12 years old, my mother and father divorced, though. They decided, my mom actually decided that she didn't want to live with my dad anymore.
1: Hey, could we, Wally, I need to take a quick break there, and that's a good transition period because, and folks, if you're just tuning in, we're going to hear the fascinating roller coaster ride of Wally Amos, the godfather in the history of the chocolate chip cookie business, from the brand's famous Amos to today. He's got so many different ventures, chip and cookie, Uncle Wally's muffins found in so many retailers. When we get back, we're going to find out how did he handle the divorce from his parents? How did he grow up from being poor to being just a major success and a branded name across America and other parts of the world? Wally Amos is our guest today on Legends of Success. I'm John Resnick. We'll be back right after this.
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1: We're back on Legends of Success. I'm John Resnick, and I am so pleased to welcome our friend Wally Amos to our show. I've been wanting to get Wally as a guest for years, and we finally tracked him down and got him. And Wally, during the last break, we let off, right before the last break, that you grew up, you were very, very poor growing up, like a lot of people, but a little three-room house by the railroad track in Tallahassee. I also, my notes tell me that Your father and mother, Ruby and Wallace, didn't read or write at the time either, correct?
0: They did not. Both my mother and dad were illiterate. My father was just a common laborer in the local gas plant, and my mother was a domestic.
1: And so this brought a lot of pressure, and then eventually you were saying at age 12 came a kind of a traumatic experience for you. Tell me what happened.
0: Well, you know, it wasn't traumatic. I mean, I'd seen it coming, and my mother and father finally decided to get a divorce. It was more my mother than my father. Mm-hmm. She just didn't want to live that existence anymore. She went to Orlando, Florida to live with her mom. I went there for a couple of days, and then they sent me to New York City to live with Aunt Della. You know, divorce is not a fun thing, and it can be traumatic, and it is always life-changing. It's life-altering every time it happens, mm-hmm. but it's not always bad. The fact that my mom and dad divorced sent me to New York to live with Aunt Della. It was Aunt Della who first made chocolate chip cookies for me. Mm-hmm. So that one experience in my life, which I didn't plan it, had no great strategy for it, but that one experience 27 years after it happened, changed my life and changed the lives of thousands of other people also who got into the cookie business, because it was because of Aunt Della that I got into the cookie business. She was the first person to ever make cookies for me.
1: Wow.
0: And, you know, I moved from a three-room railroad apartment to another three-room apartment in New York City where, you know, we had a bedroom, a living room, a bathroom, and a kitchen, a little small kitchen. But in that kitchen, Aunt Della would mix up the most delicious chocolate chip cookies. And she loved me a lot. And whenever she ran out, I'd make a sad face and she'd make more cookies. She never told me how to make them. I never asked her. There was no need for me to want to know how to make cookies because she always made them when I needed them.
1: Mm.
0: But it was that experience that instilled in me a love, a sense of respect and admiration for chocolate chip cookies, all right? And
1: yeah.
0: It was because of that experience that Famous Amos was born. So, again, I talked earlier about life's experiences being connected, and you have to wait and see what's going to happen. And sometimes you have to wait 27 years. You know?
1: That's amazing. Well, you know, Wally, and you reiterated a point I have made hundreds of times on this show over the last 5.5 years, is that with every single adversity or setback in life comes a seed of opportunity, and you've got to be willing to dive in and pull it out.
0: No question about it. And that is the way life works. And it's the sooner you can understand that, accept that, and begin to deal with life on that basis, then the more peaceful you're going to be, the more successful you're going to be. But my goal in life is not to make a lot of money. It never has been. It still is not.
1: Mm-hmm.
0: My goal in life is twofold. One is to have peace of mind. I want to be able to go to sleep every night knowing I did the best I could with what I had to work with. So peace of mind. My second goal is to be a servant, is to serve mankind, is to serve people. And for many years, I've done that through my work with adult literacy. And now with Chip and Cookie, it is through reading aloud. I use this company, my wife and I, and my wife Christine, who created Chip and Cookie, we use this company to promote reading aloud. We are encouraging parents to read aloud to their children for at least 10 minutes a day. If you do, I guarantee you, you're going to have a child who will grow up to be a reader.
1: And not only that, a child that will remember a lot of love and caring you gave him in those formative years.
0: Exactly, because that is one of the things, that's one of the benefits from reading aloud to your children, is that a bond is created between the child and the reader. That child grows up not to feel alienated, but that child grows up feeling very, very loved.
1: Well, I want to commend you on that point, too, because, you know, I know your history. You did things like this when you were just flat on your butt and you had no money, but you continued to give back and help kids. Did you ever think, Wally, as a high school dropout, that you would represent GED on a national basis as a spokesperson?
0: No, sir, I did not. It never ever occurred to me. And I reflect on that often, that, you know, because I speak at universities quite frequently. I've got several degrees, you know, honorary degrees from universities. And I'm always amazed at how I can go and speak at a university and speak at a college graduation, be on the board of directors, board of advisors at Savannah College of Art and Design. You know, so, but what that proves is, you know, I mean, I know a lot of people with degrees and they can't tie their shoes.
1: Absolutely.
0: So the degree doesn't infer any special powers to you. It just gives you a certain amount of knowledge. If you don't use that knowledge, then it's senseless to even have it.
1: Well, Wally, so, what's amazing here is that you know, in the beginning, you're growing up, and I want all the, especially a lot of the kids listening today that may be going through tough times, or maybe they think that, gee, there's no way out of my situation. Wally Amos is one of hundreds of thousands, if not millions of examples, probably in the millions of people that did start out rough. So you are not alone.
0: Most of us start out. It's not an unusual thing to start out, you know, handicapped financially or in other ways. That's not unusual.
1: No.
0: Most people do. So many of them overcome it also. That's what you want to focus on. That's because if one person does it, then everybody can do it. If I can do it,
1: yeah,
0: surely anyone can do it. But John,
1: yes,
0: that phrase, going, people always said, I'm going through this and I'm going through that. But the answer is inherent within the phrase.
1: All right.
0: Keep going through it.
1: Keep going.
0: Don't stop and wallow in it and talk about how bad it is and how bad you got it and crying and complaining and bitching all the time.
1: Yeah, suck it up. Suck it up and just do it.
0: Do what you have to do when you have to do it. I've got a friend that put it so beautiful. Her name is J.T. O'Hara. J.T. says, when you're going through hell, don't stop to take pictures. Now,
1: I love it.
0: But we wallow in it because we want other people to see how bad we've got it.
1: Yeah.
0: Listen, I don't care how bad you've got it, there's somebody that's got it worse than you do. So quit the self-pity. Quit the little pity parties and get off your butt and use your innate knowledge and energy and creativity and do something constructive. Find out what it is you love to do and go do it.
1: I love it. Wally, moving on with your success, your life, and your roller coaster. This is a beautiful story. You're growing up. You're living with Aunt Della. She made an indelible impression on you as a young boy that here's a woman that loves me. Those cookies meant something to you. But you go on. You end up going to the service for a few years. You come out. You work at Saks Fifth Avenue. And you kept asking for raises. You weren't getting them, though, were you?
0: I was not, you know. I was in the Air Force for 4 years, and I didn't like that. So I got out. My first job was at Saks Fifth Avenue, just a stock clerk, the Christmas time, 1957. And it was just supposed to be a temporary job. But after the Christmas season, because I was a good worker, I was invited to stay on. I ultimately became the manager of the supply department. I was going to secretarial school, which in those years was called the business school.
1: Mm-hmm.
0: I did that for about two and a half years. I would work in the morning, go to school in the afternoon, then I'd come back to work after school. I got married, my wife and I had two children. I'd been at Saks for 4 years, almost 4 years. I was making $85 a week, which in 1961 was a decent salary.
1: Yeah, it's not bad back then, right?
0: Right. I was the manager of the supply department. I had a little company card that said executive, so I knew I was an executive. You know, that was
1: important. That feel? How did that feel coming with no high school education? Did you feel you're accomplishing things in life?
0: Well, I mean, I never go around thinking about the fact that I don't have a high school, that I'm a high school dropout.
1: That doesn't affect you. That didn't.
0: Not a part of my consciousness. Yep. I'm focusing on what I have, not what I don't have.
1: I love it. Well, you see, that's what a lot of listeners need to hear about, because some people use it for a crutch.
0: No, but I don't. But anyway, so I asked, after 4 years of doing a really great job, I asked Saks for a $10 a week raise. They said, we can't do it. I gave them an ultimatum. I said, if you don't give me at least a $5 a week raise, I'm going to have to leave. Now, here was a guy who had no great skills and a high school dropout.
1: Yeah, there we go. And a wife and a couple of kids.
0: I had my GED, but, you know, here I'm demanding that they give me at least $5 or more per week.
1: Yep.
0: And because I felt I was worth it. And they said they couldn't do it. So I said, I'll see you later. Even though I was married, wife pregnant, and we had a two-year-old son. But I knew there was something more available for me.
1: Perfect time to take a quick break, because I got to take a hard break here.
0: Take a break, and we'll come back.
1: We're going to see how you handle it. Oh, Wally, you're great. I love your energy. Wally Amos is our guest on Legends of Success. We'll be back right after this, folks.
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11: ABC News, I'm Mike Dabusky. The cruise ship where several people were infected by the Hanta virus is expected to drop anchor in the coming hours off the coast of Spain. The passengers, none of whom are now displaying symptoms, will then be held on land for observation. WHO spokesperson Nika Alexander.
12: The risk to the public remains low, but we're following that, reassessing that regularly.
11: Three people have died in connection with this outbreak. More questions than answers at Denver International Airport, where a Frontier Airlines jet struck and killed a person last night during takeoff.
13: The NTSB is investigating with the help of the Denver Police Department. And still so many questions this morning, like who was this victim and what were they doing on that runway? That runway is about a mile away from the nearest terminal.
11: ABC's Andrew Dimbert. The incident sparked a fire on the plane and sent five people to the hospital. And 11 people are now in the hospital in Florida after an apparent boat explosion in Miami this afternoon. This is ABC News.
14: From the LI News Radio Weather Center for tonight, showers likely with patchy fog and a low of 52 degrees. Tomorrow, areas of fog, then mostly sunny skies with a high of 75. Tomorrow night, a 30% chance of showers and a low of 49. On Monday, showers likely with a high of 65. Monday night, partly cloudy with a low of 46. From the LI News Weather Center, I'm J.D. Allison.
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1: His life reads like a book. As a matter of fact, Wally Amos has written, what, close to 10 books now, Wally?
0: Close. I've written 8 books, actually. You know, just a pause here also. for people who want to know more information about me,
1: yes.
0: Let me give you a couple of websites.
1: Thank you.
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1: So at age 25, you had been working for Saks Fifth Avenue, New York. You worked up as an executive level. You asked for a $5 raise. They wouldn't give it to you. Now, you're age 25. You got one kid and one on the way and a lovely wife, and you just walk. What happens? And, boy, didn't that take some guts.
0: Well, you know, it took guts, but, you know, if I had allowed them to abuse me, because not giving me an increase in salary, in my estimation, would have been an abuse. Mm-hmm. If I'd allowed that to happen, then they would never. I would never have gotten a raise. I would still be at Saks and getting little small penny raises, little incremental raises.
1: And you'd have no backbone either.
0: Absolutely, but I one thing that I thought about, I said, well, you know, I mean, I was getting a 30% discount, which was good, you know.
1: That's
0: and
1: right.
0: Also, if a customer bought a pair of shoes and wore them once and brought them back, we could buy a $200, $300 pair of shoes for maybe 75 cents or maybe $3 or $4. You know,
1: wow.
0: that was helpful to me. But then it occurred to me that I could make enough money to shop at Saks.
1: Sure.
0: And as a matter of fact, I was just in New York 3 weeks ago, and I bought a sweater for a couple of $100s, you know, and that was fine. So it was knowing that I had some worth, even then, man, even before I had the spiritual understanding or the wisdom or the experience that I've gained through the years, even then, without that, I knew that I had value, and I knew that I would not allow people to take advantage of me.
1: Good.
0: And so I told Saks that I'd see you later. And I looked for a job, couldn't find anything I wanted, and I went back to the school that I'd gone to that got me the job at Saks, Collegiate Secretarial Institute, which is a business school. They call secretarial schools business schools in those days because they gave you the basics for going into and for being involved in business.
1: Mm-hmm.
0: And so I went back there, and here's the thing. Here's a key also. One must never burn bridges. Okay?
1: Yes.
0: Because you never know when you're going to have to go back and use somebody again, ask somebody for a reference again.
1: Right.
0: So, as a matter of fact, Saks gave me a glowing letter of recommendation, which I still have. I was going through some of my stuff the other day, and I
1: wow.
0: came across it. So, so I had that. And then, Collegiate, they felt very comfortable and making other recommendations for me also and giving me some guidance.
1: Mm-hmm.
0: And one of the things that was happening was the civil rights groups were applying pressure to the entertainment industry, the theatrical agencies in particular, to hire more blacks. And William Morris was the leading agency, and Lee Myers, who was the placement person at Collegiate, had contacts there. And she sent me over for an interview. I went through a series of interviews, and finally I got the job. And I started working there in the mailroom, making $50 a week.
1: Uh-huh.
0: I had to take a $35 a week pay cut and go from being manager of the spa department to just a gopher in the mailroom.
1: Uh-huh. But your foot was in the door.
0: Well, the thing that I've discovered, several things. One thing is, you're always in training. You know, you're always preparing for a time yet to come.
1: Mm.
0: The information, the knowledge that you acquire today, you're not going to have an opportunity really to use it today because you're too busy living today.
1: Mm-hmm.
0: But maybe 10 years from now, my mother and father divorced at the age of 12, 29 years later, you know, I started saying the same. I did a lot in that 29 years, okay? So
1: mm-hmm.
0: you're always in training. You're always preparing. Life is never really what it appears to be. You got to know. You got to believe that it is always more. But also, you can never go back.
1: Right.
0: Time does not go back. Time constantly moves forward. and you move forward with it. Now, what you're doing with that time is a totally different issue, but you cannot retrace your steps. I'm sorry. There's no such thing. So
1: you got to move forward. Tell me more a little bit, Wally, about that mailroom. That's a pivotal spot in your life.
0: Well, it was a great spot. It was a wonderful opportunity. It was a time where you learned the whole workings of that company, because everything that comes into a company goes through the mailroom. Now, that's not as important today, because with email, you know, I mean, everything goes individually to people. But with the mailroom was the nerve center of the organization, because all packaging, all correspondence, everything, all memos, everything came through the mailroom. I would read it all. I would look at stuff. So that was an opportunity for me to learn the people and to learn what was going on.
1: Sure.
0: But I also saw another opportunity there. The mailroom was in disarray, and so I organized it, because those are the skills that I had acquired working at Saks Fifth Avenue. So, and also, rather than going on lunch break, I'd bring my lunch, and during lunch break, I'd set up a typewriter, and I'd practice my typing, because the way out of the mailroom is to become a secretary. So I utilized that time to my advantage in many, many, many ways. In less than 2 months, I was out of the mailroom as a substitute secretary. In less than a year, I was an agent and went on to be the first agent to represent Simon & Garfunkel, the first agent to book the Supremes, Marvin Gaye, many, many of the rock and roll acts during the 60s.
1: Mm.
0: Because I recognized that, you know, I could do whatever I put my mind to, and I put my mind to really being successful and learning the business and working with other people also.
1: Wally, this is an incredible story, and we get back from this break coming up. We're going to talk about how one of those people you just mentioned was an important mentor and supporter of you to launch what put your name and your picture on the face of the earth everywhere. Wally Amos is our guest on Legends of Success. We'll be back right after this.
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23: 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These are America's Legends of Success with John Resnick.
1: Wally Amos is our guest on Legends of Success today. Wally, you went from the mailroom in the William Morris Agency in New York and worked.
0: Became an agent. Yep. Became an agent. I was an agent for 7 years. I mentioned Book Simon and Garfunkel, The Supremes, Marvin Gaye, all of that. It went on very well. But after a while, I got tired of booking rock and roll acts, and I asked, you know, for something else. And again, I was denied. And so after a while, I decided to leave because William Morris was not offering me anything better. But this time, I left with more experience. I left with many more contacts, and I left with a stronger feeling of self. Although I felt pretty good about myself when I left Saks, but I really felt good about myself leaving William Morris. So I became a personal manager. I managed Hugh Masekela, and I went on to manage a lot of performers for another 7 years, 6 or 7 year period, from 1967 till 1974. And finally, I just got to, after being a personal manager and always looking for that one big act and never finding it, I got tired of show business, and I didn't feel a part of it. I was in it but not a part of it, and I wanted to do something else. I didn't know what that was. I started making cookies in 1970, and for 5 years made them and shared them with friends. I'd take them to sets and recording studios and stuff. And I was having dinner with a friend, B.J. Gilmore, one evening, and we were talking, and B.J. worked. She was Quincy Jones' secretary, and I had offices at A&M Records at the time because I represented a couple of acts, Franklin Ajayi, a guy named Mississippi Charles Bevel, who recorded for A&M. I even recorded Franklin's first two comedy albums. So BJ and I would talk a lot about what I was going to do and how my life was going. And we were having dinner one evening, and, you know, we were chatting, and all of a sudden BJ said, you know, Wally, you and I ought to go in business together selling cookies. Now, during the 7 years, the 5 years that I made cookies, a lot of people said, Wally, you should go in business. Well, but I was going to be a big-time show business manager. But BJ said, Wally, we should go in business. She followed that immediately with, I've got a friend that I can get to put up the money.
1: Wow.
0: She couldn't find her friend. I found my friends, and in 5 months, my friend. In the five-month period from the time I said, yes, I will, March 10th, 1975, we opened to a great fanfare in Hollywood, California, selling chocolate chip cookies with famous.
1: Wally Amos is our guest today on Legends of Success. I'm John Resnick. We'll be right back.
24: 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Since most chronic diseases have inflammation, our optimized curcumin seems to be a perfect addition to any nutritional program. It makes sense to me that preventing or reducing inflammation is a key component to our overall health. The Mayo Clinic found that curcumin can decrease swelling and inflammation, has antioxidant properties, and research suggests that curcumin can prevent cancer, or at least slow the spread of cancer, and in many instances make chemotherapy more effective. 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
0: Had a great run, man. I hit the ground running, and I never really stopped to take a breath. And when I stopped to take a breath, I realized I'd done a lot of things wrong. And one of them was, I got carried away because I'd done that, and everybody said I couldn't do it. I was so busy proving them wrong that I forgot I didn't know what the hell I was doing.
1: You weren't watching the shop, were you?
0: I was in the shop. I was watching the shop, but I didn't know what to watch for, and I didn't have a strong team of people. So I wound up losing the company. After about 10 years, it began to slip away, and about 14 years into it, I'd lost all my equity in the company, and a venture capital group came on, and we couldn't see eye to eye, and I decided that I'd just start all over again.
1: Now, at some point, I think there's a story, you were at Los Angeles International Airport, and some guy comes jogging up to you and slaps you with some paper or something.
0: Yeah, I was coming back home to Hawaii, and this guy came and said, "You Wally Amos?" I said, "Yes." And he handed me papers. And the Shansby Group that had taken over Famous Amos, they were suing me over ownership of my name and likeness. You know what? I realized I'm not Wally Amos. That's what people call me. Your name is the least important part of you.
1: Yeah,
0: you know, we get so hung up on exterior, on other stuff, man.
1: Yeah.
0: I'm a spiritual being. You can't own me. You can't own my enthusiasm, my laugh, my zest for life.
1: I love it. And for the people who are in business that get setbacks, what was the single biggest mistake or two that you made so they can hear it? And
0: the
1: then what did you learn and how did you move forward, Wally?
0: The biggest mistake I made was really not listening to some people, some key people that were working with me. You have to listen to other people. You got to follow your gut also. And you can't let people override all decisions that you make. But you can't just move forward arrogantly thinking that you can do the whole thing. So not listening, not really understanding how important a team of people are and that there's only you can do one thing, but you can't do everything. So team, together everyone says more, together everyone achieves more. That's really what it takes to be successful in business. I know that now. I applied those concepts to Uncle Wally's Muffins. I apply them daily to Chip and Cookie. I'm constantly working with people, listening to people, but not allowing also the decisions of everyone else to override override my gut feeling about what it is that I'm doing.
1: Sure.
0: If you feel strongly about something, then you have to follow your intuition.
1: Mm-hmm.
0: But you can't just be arrogant and think that your answer is the only answer. So those, you know, and being positive through the midst of extreme adversity, realizing that I don't care how bad it is, it will not last forever.
1: Well, and
0: everything has a turning point.
1: And so at one point, you know, for the listeners who are going through some of these issues now, how did you reach into your gut and pull yourself up and just move forward in a positive
0: manner?
1: Well,
0: I never saw myself as being knocked down. I mean, there were just experiences, you know,
1: mm-hmm.
0: and stuff happens to you, and you have to deal with it, and you have to find the answers to help you move through what you're going through. So I didn't have this visual picture of me being knocked down, but also what I did was I took responsibility for the things that happened in my life. I didn't blame somebody else. You know, if you blame somebody else, then you're constantly pointing fingers and you're not working on solving the problem. So when you take responsibility, you can fix it.
1: I love it. I love it. You know, I know you. There's a wonderful picture of you and your family on the cover of Parade magazine at one time. An
0: 1994.
1: Article. Yeah, it was unbelievable, and it said the stunning success to losing everything. It was unbelievable because it's one of the finest examples I've ever seen for somebody to, you don't want to hear it, but you got knocked down on your butt and you just said, you can't hurt me. I'm pulling right back at you.
0: I wrote a book while I was losing fame and saying, I was in the midst of a lawsuit, 13 months in a lawsuit, and I wrote the book, Man With No Name. Anybody interested in really wanting to know the story can go to WallyAmos.com and order a copy of that book because it tells it in detail how I did it, how I processed it. It's all there.
1: And it is a good book. You sent me one, and I thank you for that gift, Wally.
0: My pleasure. My pleasure.
1: So moving on, you built up these new ventures because we're about only about 4 minutes here, unfortunately.
0: Yeah.
1: So you moved on and you start building the new ventures. You loved Hawaii. You knew that's where you wanted to stay and be. And
0: I didn't leave Hawaii. I'm still in Hawaii.
1: No, I said you loved Hawaii. Yeah, you loved Hawaii, so you stayed there. I don't think we'll ever get you off that island, except on your tours.
0: That's trips, you know, but I'm not moving.
1: Not at all. And so what are the secrets now to building your business and all these different brands?
0: It's teamwork. Is really working with energized, confident people. Uncle Wally's, we got a great team of people. Lou Avignon, Michael Petrucelli, Kathy Lennon, Jerry Cecchio, Jim Farrell, all of the key people who are committed, dedicated to what they do. And I do my part. Do your job and let other people do their job. I'm doing the same thing with Chip and Cookie now also. That's what it takes, man. You can always, you know, there's a great quote that says, I'm more than I am, but less than we are.
1: Mm-hmm.
0: So you have to do what you do best and make sure you get other people to do the things that they love to do.
1: But Wally, one of the things that you do from your heart, again, you know, these are great examples of how others can help. You reach in within yourself no matter what point in life you were, and you help others. And you've got some projects going on now. They're bigger than projects. How you sit down, you still sit and read to kids today.
0: Oh, every Saturday in my store, I read to kids. Yesterday, I read to kids over Kaneohe Marine Base. I visit elementary schools. That's part of my giving back. I am committed. I am dedicated to encouraging parents to read aloud to their children from birth, at least through 5 years old, for at least 10 minutes every single day. You gotta have a cause that's bigger than yourself. You've gotta be able to give something back to society. If all you wanna do is make money, you will lead a very shallow life and a very empty existence. So you gotta find something bigger than you that you can put your energy into, that you can really work on giving back to the community.
1: Horatio Alger Award winner Wally Amos, thank you so much for being our guest today.
0: Hey, John, thank you for your patience. I know we had a date set and we had to move it, so I appreciate your patience with me. Okay?
1: Wally, I love a busy person. I love it.
0: All right.
1: I can appreciate it. Speaking all the way from Hawaii, the island of
0: Oahu
1: was Wally Amos, our guest today. Listen, I want to thank everybody for tuning in today. Our team here at Legends of Success, producer Michael Parks, and the intelligent and beautiful Billy Resnick for her help every week. And most of all, folks, thank you for tuning in. This has been Legends of Success, the most original success stories in America. We'll see you next week.
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14: ABC News, I'm Dave Packer. The cruise ship where a deadly Hantavirus outbreak erupted is sailing to the Canary Islands. ABC's Maggie Rooley is there.
15: The CDC emergency response is classified as a level 3, the lowest risk to the public. Back in the Canary Islands, despite all the precautions, workers at the port here protesting the ship's arrival.
16: Estamos muy lejos de...
15: This resident says people are scared, but this tourist from Ireland says she's not worried.
26: I feel perfectly fine.
16: Yeah,
26: because I know they're going to quarantine everyone. They're going to make sure everything is safe for everyone.
15: The World Health Organization stressing this is not a new COVID.
14: Nearly a dozen people rushed to a hospital following a possible boat explosion off the waters of Miami this afternoon. In Denver, a Frontier Airlines jet hitting and killing a person who was on the runway during takeoff. Saber rattling from Iran, the commander of Iran's Air Force saying that its missiles and drones are locked on American targets in the region. This is ABC News.
27: From the LI News Radio Weather Center, for tonight, showers likely with patchy fog and a low of 52 degrees. Tomorrow, areas of fog, then mostly sunny skies with a high of 75. Tomorrow night, a 30% chance of showers and a low of 49. On Monday, showers likely with a high of 65. Monday night, partly cloudy with a low of 46. From the LI News Weather Center, I'm J.D. Allison.
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2: 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Well, well, well, ladies and gentlemen, it's been crazy. The Yankees are playing great baseball. The Mets, not too much. The New York Rangers failed to get a top three pick. But does this benefit the Rangers sitting, I guess, pretty in some kind of way? I don't know if I trust Chris Drury, but hey, it might be the perfect position to get Keaton Verhoeven. So we'll see what happens. It might be right there in their taking, and hopefully Chris Drury doesn't screw it up, Speedy.
3: No, you definitely can't trust Chris Drury to do the right thing by any means, and I'm definitely worried, especially with the Rangers history. They love going after these wingers, too, and there's a lot of them, and they're going to be right in that range to be drafted.
2: So, Ranger fans, I know a lot of Ranger fans, including the Beav, that is crying, wishing to God that they get the right guy, and they thought they were going to get McKenna or Stenberg, Reed. I don't think they're getting any of those guys, but they might get the best guy out of all of them, which I believe is the best player in this draft, and that's Keaton Verhoeven, who I think is a special, special player. We'll see what happens. If you're a Ranger fan, go check out Keaton. He is a sensational player, Canadian-born player, played for North Dakota State. I'm excited to see what he's going to do in the

who's going to be Rookie of the Year, Calder Trophy winner. Pretty amazing what the kid did this year. Tied Brian Leach's goal record, so sensational. We have a great show lined up for you. We will be talking to former 12-year NBA point guard, Amityville's finest, Mike James will be joining us. Champion 2004 Pistons. He was the backup point guard for Chauncey Billups. Mike James. We love him. We're going to talk Long Island basketball and his career and so much to get into with the Knicks. And maybe we'll bring a little comparison of LeBron and Michael Jordan. NBA, the New York Knicks are up right now 3-0 in the semifinals against the 76ers. NHL, can the Buffalo Sabres win the East? I believe they can. This series, to me, is going to win the East. As good as Carolina looks right now and what they've been doing, haven't lost a game yet, I still believe whoever wins this series is going to get out of the Eastern Conference. It will not be Carolina. I don't trust Rob Brindamore. Rangers fall to number 5 in the NHL draft lottery. MLB, the Yankees call up my man, Spencer Jones. Excited. And keep Anthony Volpe in AAA. Not a big problem. I believe he'll be called up in the next couple of weeks. And the Mets move Bo Bichette back to shortstop. Does this benefit him? I don't know. And Moneyline Mania with Chaz and the boys. By the way, if anybody listened to Chaz's picks last week, you might have won a couple $100. I mean, he won $786. Fans, you could have won yourself a lot of money. You should be listening to Moneyline Mania. 87%, guys. We are in the month of May, and they're almost 86-something. These guys have been giving you winners all year. What is wrong with you guys? Bet some money! Why don't we get into it? The New York Knicks are leading in this series against the 76ers. If you're a New York Knicks fan, you should be excited. It's beautiful. It's wonderful to watch. When you watch the New York Knicks play in the last 6 games at a high level, this is what you expect. You put this team together. Leon Rose and World Wide West did what they needed to do to put this team together to win a championship. This team has not won a championship since 1973. They have not been in a finals since 99, the strike year. And maybe they wouldn't have made the finals if the Chicago Bulls and Michael Jordan decided to make another run. But we're not talking about what happened in the past. We're talking about now. Karl Anthony Towns is playing at a high level. This is why the Knicks are playing as good as they are. I know everybody's going to give OG Anunoby, and he's having a great series, and he's done so well throughout the playoffs. He's been unbelievable. And losing him game 3 with a hamstring injury, you have Mikal Bridges. He's a very good wing defender. He can give you that defense if you need Tyrese Maxey being defended. Edgecombe is good. Oubre is very good. He can score. He's going to give you 13, 14 points a game. Edgecombe's a young rookie. He's starting to figure things out. We saw him and Shochin start arguing with each other on the sidelines. We understand that Shochin is a guy that's going to stick up for players, and Edgecombe, he's got that elite personality. I love that about Edgecombe. I thought he was a great young prospect coming into the season. But Joel Embiid, not at 100%, only benefits the 76ers. Yeah, let this stick for you guys. I know everybody's going to sit here and say they don't beat the Celtics without Joel Embiid, and you might be right. But the Celtics don't have a big, but the Knicks do. They have Mitchell Robinson, and they have Karl Anthony Towns. And they have OG Anunoby that can get under you and be a flea to you all game long. And that's the difference in this series. You want to make arguments and the 76ers could have won this game and the Knicks didn't play as well. Well, guess what? Everything in basketball involves adjustments. And that's what the 76ers did. They had adjustments. Nick Nurse is not a bad coach. He understands. He's won a championship with Toronto. He understands how to win championships. Mike Brown has never won a championship as a head coach, but he's won a couple as an assistant coach. So he understands how to structure a defense, structure an offense that is going to pressure you in the fourth quarter. And that's what the Knicks did. They made adjustments. And when they made the adjustments in the second half, you saw them pick up their offense. Jalen Brunson didn't have one of his big games. And we all know OG Anunoby has been the best player in this series. It's not even an argument. He's been the best player in this series. The 76ers, with all their talent and all their offensive prowess, I worry about Paul George. I told you guys about Paul George. This isn't the same Paul George he once was. If this was the Paul George that played in Indiana, if this was the Paul George that played over there in OKC for a little bit, this series could be different. Paul George is not that player anymore. He's getting overpaid. He's being overused. He's not 100%. That's why he was taking steroids. That's why he was suspended for 25 games. We all understand how this team is. They're not as good as the Knicks are. When the Knicks play with all firepower, when they're having their bench, Jose Alvarado and McBride, and all these guys are giving you that kind of offense, and they're giving you that explosion. When that happens, guys, the Knicks are almost unbeatable. Everybody says, watch out for OKC. Watch out for the Spurs. The Knicks know what they did against the Spurs this year. We watched the Cup Championship. We saw what the Knicks did against Wembanyama. They had problems against OKC.

0: OKC, and a lot of people are worried about OKC. We don't even know if OKC's going to the finals this year. They still have to go through, possibly, the Timberwolves or the Spurs. And they still have to go through the Lakers. The Knicks right now, in the Eastern Conference, I'm not worried about Detroit. I'm not worried about the Cavs. And I'm definitely not worried about the 76ers. Even if OG Anunoby doesn't play for one or two games. Because even if they tie this series, I still have a Knicks team that is better all around, when it comes to talent, all around talent, than any one of these teams. Joel Embiid, he slows up the pace of the game. And you can see when he's not in the game, the pace is faster, and it's harder for the Knicks to defend. And you can see that. Kelly Oubre, he moves the ball. He likes to go up and he likes to drive and use his power and his ability to get to the hole going to the right. He doesn't really go to the left. When he goes to the right, he goes up there. He draws fouls. He's a good offensive player, but he's not an elite offensive player. And the only elite offensive player on this roster is Maxey. The Knicks have two of them. And when OG's playing like that, it's three of them. That's almost impossible to beat. I'm sorry. When you have four guys scoring over 18 or more points, good luck. If you look at talented teams, you look at top-end championship teams, let's go back. When we look at the Cavaliers, when they had LeBron James, Kyrie Irving, and Kevin Love, LeBron would score 30, Kyrie would score about 22, 23, and Kevin Love would score 18. That's three guys. You go to the LeBron James Miami team, Dwayne Wade, LeBron James, LeBron will score 32, Dwayne will score 27, and Chris Bosh will score 18 or 17. That's three guys. Then they have Ray Allen, who'll give you 13 or 14 and hit an open three-pointer. That's what he did. But when you look at the elite teams, when you have four guys, five guys doing this, it's impossible to beat. When the Knicks play at this level, they're almost unbeatable. Speedy, you know this. We've watched the Knicks for a long, long time. This Knicks team is completely different from those Knicks teams with the John Starks, the Patrick Ewings, the Charles Oakleys, the Larry Johnsons, the Allen Houstons, the Chris Childs, who's been on the show, is friend of the show. All those guys, none of those teams have this kind of talent. And when the Knicks use their size and they have Mitchell Robinson playing at a high level, defending at a high level, good friggin' luck.
1: Yeah, this is definitely the depth of the team that trumps all when it comes to...
0: Trumps!
1: Any, yeah.
0: I like that.
1: When it comes to the 70s championship teams, when it comes to the 90s, they definitely had the identity defensively in the 90s, but this team has a defensive identity too that's very good, especially on the perimeter. And like you said, Mitchell Robinson, when he is healthy, is among the best big man defenders in the league. And you're now seeing that with combinations too that you wouldn't have seen in other years with the Knicks. I think depth-wise, when you look at Alvarado coming off the bench being a great defender and then a three-point guy as well. Look at the depth contributions they had with their veteran players. When you look at somebody like Clarkson, 9 and 10 in the rotation, you saw Huck Porty get some minutes. You've seen Landry Shamet get fourth quarter minutes when the Knicks pulled ahead, and Shamet obviously played very well last year as well. This is a Knicks team that has depth galore to overcome that kind of thing. 2 years ago when OG Anunoby got hurt in the Pacers series, I believe it was in game four, the Knicks really never recovered from that because OG, besides Jalen Brunson, he was their next best playoff player, and offensively he was showing up, but defensively especially, the Pacers were able to cook when he was absent in that lineup in game four.
0: Is anybody hungry?
1: Now I think they have the depth to overcome that too. When you have Alvarado that can be a perimeter defender, you can use Bridges in that kind of role and Hart in that kind of role. And you've gotten them comfortable in just playing the one system, and now they can play the 2-3 and the 4. Now OG I think is the most versatile obviously of the bunch, but this is a core now that you could play in many different positions where I think now that OG, they could have leeway to rest him if they need to.
0: Nobody gets healthy when it comes to hamstring. OG is going to have this all series long, all playoff long. What the Knicks need to really do in this series is end this series as quick as they possibly can to give OG Anunoby at least a week, week and a half to rest that hamstring. The longer this series goes, the longer you're going to worry about OG Anunoby not playing in the next series or maybe not even playing for the rest of the playoffs. This has happened to OG Anunoby a couple of years ago, Indiana, when this happened. He hurt his hamstring. He was done. He was done for the playoffs. You do not want OG Anunoby to be done. He is your best wing defender. He's one of the best in the league. I'm not saying Mikal Bridges can't handle the workload, but he is not OG Anunoby. He can't take over a game like OG Anunoby has done throughout this series. When we come back, ladies and gentlemen, well, this guy's never been on a show. He's a Long Island native, so we love him because we love Long Islanders. I mean, we're New Yorkers, right? Amityville guy, and we love him. He's won a championship in Detroit, so we're going to give him a hidey-ho. We're going to be talking to 12-year NBA point guard Mike James, who played from 2001 to 2014 and won a championship in 2004 with the Detroit Pistons. You know who that is, the two Wallaces, Billups, Hamilton, Prince, the whole kit and caboodle
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4: ABC News, I'm Dave Packer. The cruise ship where a deadly Hantavirus outbreak erupted is sailing to the Canary Islands. ABC's Maggie Rooley is there.
5: The CDC emergency response is classified as a level 3, the lowest risk to the public. Back in the Canary Islands, despite all the precautions, workers at the port here protesting the ship's arrival.
6: Estamos muy lejos de...
5: This resident says people are scared, but this tourist from Ireland says she's not worried.
7: I feel perfectly fine.
8: Yeah,
7: because I know they're going to quarantine everyone. They're going to make sure everything is safe for everyone.
5: The World Health Organization stressing this is not a new COVID.
4: Nearly a dozen people rushed to a hospital following a possible boat explosion off the waters of Miami this afternoon. In Denver, a Frontier Airlines jet hitting and killing a person who was on the runway during takeoff. Saber-rattling from Iran, the commander of Iran's Air Force saying that its missiles and drones are locked on American targets in the region. This is ABC News.
9: From the LI News Radio Weather Center, for tonight, showers likely with patchy fog and a low of 52 degrees. Tomorrow, areas of fog, then mostly sunny skies with a high of 75. Tomorrow night, a 30% chance of showers and a low of 49. On Monday, showers likely with a high of 65. Monday night, partly cloudy with a low of 46. From the LI News Weather Center, I'm J.D. Allison.
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6: 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And now, ladies and gentlemen, for the first time, a Long Island native, a champion that's never been on this show before. And I know he is a Piston guy, and a lot of New York Knicks fans are probably there. Why are you getting up there? Because he's a New York guy, ladies and gentlemen. And we're very happy to have him. We're now talking to 12-year NBA point guard, Mr. Mike James. Mike, what's up, buddy?
25: How are you doing?
6: We were ranked in the top 30, and we've been in the top 100 for over 2 months. We're kicking ass and taking names, and we're kicking the hell out of Rick DiPietro's ESPN show. Anyways, Mike.
25: Yeah, talking a mess.
6: I am. I'm a New Yorker, man. I'm a New Yorker, as we all, and you are too. You're an Amityville alum, and we're happy to have you on. You've never been on the show, and I'm just excited to have you on because we had Meta World Peace on last week. Now we have another New Yorker from Long Island, another representative. I know a little bit about your park. I checked out your park you built. Tell us a little bit about the thought of putting a park together for all the fans and all the kids out there in Amityville.
25: That was my safe haven when I was a kid, and I was always, regardless of what was going on in the community, I always had access to be in the park. And when I was a kid, my park was considered dangerous. Most of the kids, they had courts in the front yard, and so I wanted to create it to make it a place to be a safe place for kids where they can go. Put a little flavor with it and just a remembrance and remind me of what I used to have to do just to continue to keep my peace and my sanity and myself. I always had the gym and the park to always go to.
26: So you were drafted by the Miami Heat kind of at the beginning of that Pat Riley era, year before Dwayne Wade. What was it like when you first got the call that you were when you were going to Miami?
25: The funny story about the Miami Heat story is, one, it was a 3-day workout for the Heat, like a weekend workout. They had about maybe 20 free agents there. They didn't know nothing about me. They just probably was just throwing me in there just to look out for someone. Killed everyone, and they said, wait, Mike, we couldn't evaluate you in 3 days. myself and Malik Allen, they was like, can you guys stay another 3 days so we can evaluate you? So they brought in another 20 free agents. We killed everybody, and they said, Mike, we couldn't evaluate you in 3 days. I mean, in a week. So can you stay a little longer for another week? So I did the same thing they did, brought free agents in again, and it was the same result. And they put me on a partial contract. I made it all the way to the end, and I was the final cut behind one of the greatest New York point guards to ever play the game. And I found out personally why he was one of the greatest New York point guards to ever play the game, Rod Strickland. And then I went to the CBA, killed in the CBA. From the CBA, Miami signed me back. I think one of the decisions that I could probably say was one of my worst decisions is when I was in the CBA, San Antonio gave me, this is right before Tony Parker came. I played against Tony Parker the year before in France, and I killed them. My team used to kill them. So he already knew who I was. I knew who he was and really wasn't impressed with him. But this is the year before they signed him. I got a 10-day contract with the San Antonio Spurs. And when the Miami Heat found out that I got a 10-day, they signed me for the remainder of the year and guaranteed me for the year. And I was like, 10 days? Guaranteed whole year. I wasn't thinking Pat Riley, Greg Popovich. If I would have had people helping me understand like how Greg Popovich really values people that he sees something in, it was just a little different. Even like the whole era, just getting to the Miami Heat, I think that Pat Riley had kind of like a mixed relationship with me because he had to learn me, and he had to learn me through the fact of him finding me. So he think that I owed him something.
4: I go out to these summits and I'm dealing with all these radio guys and they're like, well, you're not really from New York if you're not from Manhattan or Brooklyn or Queens. I'm like, wait a second. I am from New York. I'm from Long Island, and I should be respected just like any one of those boroughs. There's 8 million people living here, and why can't I be compared to any one of those guys? I'm better than all of them, and I can tell them to shove it up their ass.
25: I look at it the same way like this. When you're from Long Island, you go a little bit harder than when a cat is from the boroughs because you got something to prove. So what they don't understand is when you even talk jail language, it's the cats from the island that's running the jails and not the cats from the boroughs because they've been going hard, and they don't understand that when you start looking at Long Island cats, they got to live up to it. I remember when I was in prep school, one of my boys, he was my boy, he was playing around, but he was a little serious when he said it. And I was like, man, you really playing? But he said, Mike, I could whoop you. And I said, man, what makes you think you could whoop me? He said, Mike, I'm already one up on you. I'm from the Bronx. You from Long Island. I've been fighting this my whole life, like having to prove yourself all because you from. So even when I played basketball, like, you don't understand. I've been playing against city players my whole life. I've been a Long Island basketball player. So I had to be extra rough. I had to be extra tough. I had to be extra. Anytime I saw anybody from New York City, it was just, I could be playing against Steph, and I'm not thinking about a pro athlete right now. I'm thinking about Brooklyn right now. I'm thinking about, man, you're not better than me. I see Skip. I'm thinking Queens right now. You're not better than me. I'm a Long Island boy, and I'm going to show you right now I'm nicer than you. And so it was always just that New York thing. It was so much sweeter for me because I was like, man, and I'm from Long Island. That made even more of how I was playing and how I was doing it, because when I always came to the city, my swag never changed, and the swag was still, Amityville in the building. I'm not playing against no borough.
4: We're talking to former 12-year NBA point guard Mike James. He played from 2001, 2014, won a championship in 2004 with the Pistons. It's one of the better teams that you can remember in the Eastern Conference when you talk about Rasheed Wallace, Ben Wallace. I was a huge Rick Hamilton fan. I loved Prince. I loved Chauncey Billups. He was a game breaker. He always kicked everybody's ass, especially the New York Knicks. But there are a lot of Long Islanders that have come out and played in the NBA. You have Julius Erving, who played for Roosevelt, Tobias Harris, who's still in the NBA right now, Danny Green from North Babylon, Wally Szczerbiak, Tom Gugliotta, Mitch Kupchak, Jeff Rowland. So there's a lot of them. And your name is on this list, but it's a short list. A.J. Price, Amityville, you know A.J. Speedy Claxton, we saw what he did with Hofstra this year, Toby Knight. When you look at Long Island, a lot of people would say this is a basketball place. This isn't a sports place, but it's growing now. What we've seen right now in Long Island, look at the hockey players that have been drafted over the last couple of years, first round draft picks, second round talents. If you look at baseball, look at the talent that's been drafted over the years. You look at football. Now some of the Long Island talent that's coming out of football, we have one right now, Preston Carey, who's going to be playing for Georgia this year, could be a first round talent in the future. I think Long Island is building, and everybody looks at Long Island, they say this is a lacrosse place, but they don't realize that there's a lot of talent out here. And that's why we're going out there. We're trying to build it. We have the Long Island Mouth that we're building here for high school sports. We want to put them on the map. And I think somebody like you can help us. We could be working together. I have some Long Island NFL players. Chris Collier right now plays for the Raiders, and Dylan Lauby, he's another Raider right now playing as a running back. We need these Long Islanders to stand behind the game right now and all the sports. Put Long Island on the map. Give Long Island an opportunity for a voice. And that's what we're here for. We're one of the best radio shows in the country that people are starting to recognize. And here's the thing. We don't beat around a bush. Yeah, we're from Long Island. We're based out of Long Island. We want everybody to know that we're not afraid of anybody. We're going to go at you. And I love your personality. I want to get into the Pistons, because the Pistons were as dominant of an Eastern Conference team in the early 2000s than we've ever seen. What you guys did to the Lakers, the Shaquille O'Neal Lakers, the Kobe Bryant Lakers, that was a story by itself.
25: That team was just a bunch of real dogs. Everyone on the team probably was overlooked at some point in their career or misjudged or miscalculated, but together formed like Voltron. You look at Rip's career when he played in Washington. Rip, he was having some damn good career at what he was doing, but it was overlooked and overcast by so much other. You look at Chauncey, his bouncing around, but everywhere he went, he was continuing to keep getting better and better and better. It just so happened he couldn't find nowhere to stick. You look at Rasheed, he's leading the league in technical fouls and don't nobody want to deal with him. And he's such a hard person to just control, and he just needs to be controlled. And so now you look at Ben, he's an undersized big man, but now you got a 7-foot power forward. But it's just like when you put everyone, and you look at the bench, you look at the Eldon Campbells, God bless your soul. The Darvin Ham's just a monster. You talk about myself, Lindsey Hunter, the Pit Bulls, like we could start a team, but we're coming off the bench. Darko Milicic can even play, yeah, but he'll be one of the best players in the league right now. And you have Memo Okur, who killed in Utah, but he was a sixth man, seventh man with Detroit. You put us all together, it was all nothing but tough nails. Everybody was tough, but at the end of the day, the workouts was like Key Lago. Larry Brown was so cool. Larry Brown would say, hey, the working bees, the white collar guys, y'all can leave. The working bees, come on, let's work. Like, you know, y'all lazy. They'll come in with sweatpants on, with shoes untied. And he wasn't tripping. Arnie used to do our little stretches, and it was really like little dance moves that we used to have to do. So that was cool. Like, Chauncey and I, we'll be in practice, and Larry would be like, Chauncey, Mike, put some pressure on him. And I'll be like, Chauncey, you know, I know you're going to play 30-something minutes tomorrow. I'm like, don't trip. I got you. So I'll be screaming and acting like I'm playing them hard. But in reality, we get off the bus, Rip would say, yo, we meeting downstairs in 30 minutes. Whoever eating, come on. This is every game. So whoever coming, so all 15 used to go out like a gang. So not only were we hanging out, like not only were we friends on the court, we was friends off the court. Someone have a birthday party for a five-year-old, the whole team showing up to a five-year-old's birthday party. And something that was the most beautiful thing that I've never seen my whole entire career, that I've only seen once, and this is the reason why Golden State normally has a great team, is when the starters are in the game, the bench is up. But when the bench is in the game, the starters are going crazy. Everyone believes and everyone wants to see the best for the other person. Everyone wants to see the other person win. And so when you have an energy like that, but then when you have everyone that's just tough, but everyone just real, oh my goodness. It's like whoever eat, let's just eat. We out here.
4: I watch basketball religiously. I've been a big, huge basketball fan growing up. I was a hockey player, but everybody said, what is your sport? What do you love more than anything in the world? And that's the 90s Knicks. I followed the Knicks. 94, I wanted to throw up. That was our best chance to win, and we all know what happened. John Stark, bricklayer. It's just horrible to watch. It just made me sick to my stomach. Growing up, I know you grew up a Knicks fan. but you also probably watched Michael Jordan and emulated everything Michael Jordan did. When you look at the game now and you look at the past and when you were watching the game and when you were playing in high school, what do you think has been a different look to the transition to what it is today?
25: You've heard the stories of great players. They was just as wild as the guys are today. The only thing that makes them be able to be visible is social media. But you would hear the stories of the Julius Irvin getting off the plane and got the limo waiting for him while everybody else going to the bus and got to get on the bus, and he got four or five girls in the car. But Julius Irvin having 35 tomorrow night with 15 rebounds. It was play hard, but play harder. These guys, you hear the stories about how wild they were. Michael Jordan be gambling and hanging out all night, drinking, whatever they was doing. But at the end of the day, when it was game time, they didn't play with game time. You heard about Lawrence Taylor and the sniffing cocaine and sniffing off females and all the wild parties. But on Sunday, he was the most animal, barbaric person out there. He didn't allow what he did to get him interfere with the game. These kids allow what's on the outside interfere with the game. It's more of the entertainment of the game instead of taking the game serious. And back in when we played, we didn't play with the game. Like, you can get embarrassed tonight playing with the game. Tonight, you can take this game today, you can take off.
26: Darko Milicic has the greatest nickname ever, the Human Victory Cigar. What is the origin story behind that?
25: Larry Brown just didn't like him. He didn't like stubborn. Sometimes these guys be stuck in their ways, and they don't know how to evolve with the game. And yes, Darko could have helped, but there was no real position for him there because there was two players in front of him. And he had to spend that time learning, but it was hard with Larry Brown because Larry Brown wasn't really trying. You know, it's one thing to build a person physically, and it's a whole entire another story when you break them down mentally. I could tell her that that was one of my biggest issues with Pat Riley was he'll build you and turn you into this super monster. Like, your body fat, I done had the lowest body fat. My body fat was 4.5.
4: Wow.
25: He fined me because my damn body fat went from 4.5 to 4.8 on a vacation, and I still got fined. But he was able to change me physically, but mentally he used to break me. And mentally I didn't believe like what he used to say about who I was as a player, because he never told me, because all he wanted to do was break me and create me into a person that he wanted me to be. But you never built my mind. And so because you never built my mind, I was still having troubles mental, like that mental comfortableness. And so that becomes the problem with a lot of times, is that they want to break you down physically, but they don't want to build you mentally. And that's when you have the total control of the player. That's the reason why the Popoviches have so much success. That's the reason why the Phil Jacksons have so much success, because they're not coming from just a physical perspective. They come because they cut you, just like any child, like any person. You know, you get their mind, you got them. So like a coach, before I can get you physically, you're gonna buck me mentally. If I can't get you physically, as soon as I take your bucking from you, man, I got you. You're mine now. Look at me. I'm your captain now.
4: You are an interesting cat. You have an interesting personality. We should talk off air, because I think you can really help us. The growth of Long Island sports is there. We need some of these ex-NBA or NBA players right now to come out and help out, just like the NHL. We're working with
25: them. Let's do it.
4: Let's do it. The LeBron James-Michael Jordan comparison. Could you please seal this, that Michael Jordan is the greatest basketball player of all time?
25: All right.
4: There is no comparison.
25: All right. First, let's do the Michael Kobe comparison.
4: All right.
25: One thing I used to always tell people about the Michael Jordan, Kobe Bryant, Michael was the robot version, Kobe was the human version. And now the LeBron version, see, what I value, what I respect about what a person's game, yes, you can value his longevity. He takes care of his body. Recovery, if you're able to recover and do the same things over and over, your mental is always going to take you to a whole nother level. You've been able to handle your body in a way to keep it rejuvenated. That's what's up. But other than that, the value of a player comes in the last 5 minutes of the fourth quarter. And if you put LeBron James percentage, just the average alone of his average of his career, the last 5 minutes of the fourth quarter, he probably shooting about 37%. He probably averaging over 3 turnovers. He probably shooting from the free throw line less than 60%. And this is when it's winning time. And this is how you compare winners and champions, not just statistics. It's easy to blow up statistics when you played a long period of time and you can get 30 something points in the first three quarters in 8 minutes.
4: Just tell him, Mike.
25: The game. Now all of a sudden, the last 5 minutes, you go ghost. Like, hold up, dog. We need 10 points from you. We need 4 assists from you, dog. We need you to shoot 90% from the free throw line, but you peeing on yourself just because you had 35 and 14 and 10 rebounds for the game has nothing to do with the last 5 minutes of the game. This is winning time, and you looking for other people to do it. That's not fair. It's not fair to how you patting them stats.
4: That's why I like you. The Long Islanders, they're straightforward. They don't beat around the bush, and we smack people around.
25: See, the problem is Scottie Pippen, you got to understand, Michael Jordan made you great. Like, you didn't get tough until Michael Jordan had your back. Like, Michael Jordan defended you more than anybody else. Remember, every time the Xavier McDaniels, them fights was your fight. They was punking you, and Michael Jordan was like, hold up, dog. You ain't going to be doing all that. Now they do all of it Michael face. You got your confidence through Michael. You didn't even get your game through yourself. So who you became, and when you got your chance to be your great person, you show you need some help. You can't do this by yourself. Michael, of course, needed you. You was his Robin. You ain't never seen Batman beat up anybody or win anything by himself.
4: I love it.
25: They always got either or out of something, but they always had each other's back. Yes, you the greatest. I compare LeBron to a Magic Johnson. People disrespect and devalue Mike Magic Johnson and who Magic Johnson was to the game of basketball.
4: I agree with you.
25: Magic Johnson had a third eye. I laugh at who leading the league in assists. You got centers leading the league in assists. The point guards back in the days, well, how dare that be the problem? If the centers are averaging 10 assists, I promise you Magic Johnson would have been averaging 17, 18. I promise you those guys, look at a Rod Strickland, and he averaged 20 and 10 for his career. But 10 assists was like, are you serious? That is so hard to get in the NBA. And especially during that time, and these guys was able to get it like it was nothing. Like, you look at these point guards now, they even look at Steph Curry. I look at Steph Curry.
4: Get him.
25: You call him the greatest point guard to ever play
4: Tell
25: the game.
4: Him, Mike!
25: The problem I have with Steph Curry being the greatest point guard to ever play the game
4: not a point
25: is
4: guard.
25: The fact that you don't watch Steph Curry make point guard plays. You watch Steph Curry make plays for himself. You watch Steph Curry make shots. You watch Steph Curry shoot great, unbelievable, incredible shots. He's the greatest shooter to ever step on a court and play the game of basketball. But you don't watch Steph Curry make plays for other people. A point guard is a leader, a general, a playmaker. He has plays for other people. Steph Curry is just a stone cold killer. He's probably one of the greatest killers, but if you put him on your greatest team all time, he's too small.
4: I agree.
25: He's always on the liability. He's always on the worst defender on the other team. Steph Curry has the easiest job in the NBA, in basketball. He runs off screens, and they always looking for him. Everybody looks for the first option at all times. You got to chase him at all times. He runs you so crazy that you don't even want to play against him no more. Now he got you one-on-one.
4: You're absolutely right. This is why us Long Islanders know what we're talking about. So I've been arguing this on this show for years. I do not believe Steph Curry is a point guard. The fact that they put him in the top 10 of all time is ridiculous. If you want to put him at 10, fine, put him at 10. He's the greatest shooter of all time. Point guard, get out of here. He's not better than Isaiah Thomas. He's not better than John Stockton.
25: No.
4: He's not better than Magic
25: no.
4: Johnson, Jason no. Kidd. He's not better than any other. He's not even better than Chauncey Billups was. He's not a point guard.
25: Steph is a small two.
4: That's what I think he is. He's a two.
25: He's just a great shooter. I love Kyrie more.
4: I do too. I like him. I'm going to love him.
25: See, I'm from New York. You got to have that pity pat with you. He got that pity pat with him, dog. I don't like basic point guards. You gotta have that swag on the court while you got that ball in your head. Like, that basic stuff is for the birds, dog.
4: Mike, you're fantastic. We gotta talk off air. We're doing some stuff with high school and Long Island sports. You can really help out, and I think it's great. The background and the stories behind you and all the hard work that you had to go and really deliver and become the player that you became in the NBA is a pretty great story, and that's what we do. That's what we go out. We go out there every single show, no matter how we go out. We want everybody to know that we're going to go out there. We're going to give 110%. We're going to make sure everybody hears what we have to say. We're not like everybody else. We're not copying Stephen A. Smith or Chris Russo or Mike Francesa. We don't do that. We go out there. We give you our takes. We have a little fun. We argue. We want to kill each other, and then we kiss up. You know, we kiss.
25: He's a Long Island. What you mean?
4: That's right.
25: Dog, that New York state of mind.
4: Bang, bang.
25: You gotta have that New York state of mind, dog.
4: Right.
25: What you mean?
4: That's right. I love you, Mike. Thank you for joining us. You're sensational.
25: Appreciate you. Love you guys.
4: Absolutely.
25: Anytime.
4: Mike James, fantastic. His background, everything about him. I love that. He came out hard. That's what I love about guys like that. He will tell you the truth. He went out there. I asked him about the Michael Jordan. He brought up Kobe Bryant. Very interesting. He said Michael Jordan's the robot version and Kobe Bryant was the human version.
26: Funny.
4: That was very interesting when you think about the comparison. And then when he brought up LeBron James, he says it's always about the last 5 minutes of the game. Go look at LeBron James, the last 5 minutes of a game. And then look at what Michael Jordan has done. He's absolutely right. There is no comparison to anybody when it comes to Michael Jordan. Michael Jordan was a different beast. For all the guys out there and girls that never got a chance to watch Michael Jordan, you're watching clips. It's not the same thing. When I watched basketball in the 90s, I had to watch this guy go into Madison Square Garden and put up 50, 60, 56 every single time. And it made me sick to my stomach. We had Patrick Ewing, Charles Oakley, Anthony Mason, Xavier McDaniel. You heard what he said about Xavier McDaniel. Sean Starks, it made me sick to my stomach. And when you heard what Mike James had to say, it says a lot about what people look at Long Islanders as. They don't look at us as Brooklyn and Queens and Manhattan. We got to compete with all of them. We got to be compared to all of them. Anybody that thinks that Long Island can't compete with any broadcasters out there because we're from a little island and we're not really considered New York. Any day, anytime you want to come on this show and you want to argue a point about anything in sports, I promise you, you're going to wish you never came on this show. You better have your A game, because if you don't, we're going to eat you up alive. When we come back, can the Buffalo Sabres win the East? Rangers fall to number 5 in the NHL draft lottery here on the Weekend Crunch.
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7: ABC News, I'm Dave Packer. The cruise ship where a deadly Hantavirus outbreak erupted is sailing to the Canary Islands. ABC's Maggie Rooley is there.
9: The CDC emergency response is classified as a level 3, the lowest risk to the public. Back in the Canary Islands, despite all the precautions, workers at the port here protesting the ship's arrival. This resident says people are scared, but this tourist from Ireland says she's not worried.
10: I feel perfectly fine.
11: Yeah,
10: because I know they're going to quarantine everyone. They're going to make sure everything is safe for everyone.
9: The World Health Organization stressing this is not a new COVID.
7: Nearly a dozen people rushed to a hospital following a possible boat explosion off the waters of Miami this afternoon. In Denver, a Frontier Airlines jet hitting and killing a person who was on the runway during takeoff. Saber rattling from Iran, the commander of Iran's Air Force saying that its missiles and drones are locked on American targets in the region. This is ABC News.
12: From the LI News Radio Weather Center for tonight, showers likely with patchy fog and a low of 52 degrees. Tomorrow, areas of fog, then mostly sunny skies with a high of 75. Tomorrow night, a 30% chance of showers and a low of 49. On Monday, showers likely with a high of 65. Monday night, partly cloudy with a low of 46. From the LI News Weather Center, I'm J.D. Allison.
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0: And we're live here outside the Perez family home just waiting for the... And there they go! Almost on time this morning. 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And there it goes. 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